0: More calls for Ohio Republican Congressman Max Miller to drop out of his reelection race. He denies allegations of abuse. Moderate Democrats announcing a major ad campaign targeting the Democratic Socialists of America. Progressive Democrats are responding, including New York Congresswoman Alexandria Ocasio-Cortez on ABC's This Week.
1: We believe in respecting the outcomes of elections and governing democratically.
2: AOC saying that life and the time she spent on the workplace of Capitol Hill has given her a little bit of pause. She even said that some of the rhetoric that progressives used during the pandemic has not aged well. And she quoted a New York City councilman who said to her, quote, woke one was crazy.
0: ABC News national correspondent Stephen Portnoy in Washington. AOC is seen as a leading Democrat in the party, according to party officials. Remains of the two pilots killed in the Friday crash of a firefighting helicopter in Utah have been recovered. Don Nelson, the second winningest coach in NBA history, who won five championships as a player with the Boston Celtics, died today, says his family. He was 86. You're listening to ABC News.
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0: On the second phase of President Trump's Gaza ceasefire deal, Hamas says it's committed, despite Israeli Prime Minister Netanyahu rejecting it. ABC News Deputy Political Director Ben Siegel.
5: There's a lot of skepticism in Israel that Hamas would abide by the letter of this peace plan put forward by the Board of Peace that would call for it to drop its weapons, to give over its weapons in exchange for that phase withdrawal of Israeli troops from Gaza. And there is a reluctance here from the Israeli leaders to do this because they don't believe that Hamas is serious about that.
0: Word today that a Porter Airlines flight in Canada was canceled last week after a young child refused to sit down and buckle up, forcing the plane back to the terminal, delaying it past the airport's runway closure. Big economic reports are coming up this week, says ABC's Stephanie Officer.
6: The National Association of Realtors will release July's existing home sales on Tuesday. Forecasters are expecting July sales to fall to about 4 million, down 100,000 from June. July's U.S. Consumer Price Index comes out Wednesday. Analysts are expecting a modest increase in July after CPI fell 0.2% in June.
0: What's bugging this company in the news from ABC's Jim Ryan?
7: The produce company at the center of a nationwide outbreak of the cyclosporiasis stomach bug is also having trouble in the executive suite. Taylor Farms has sued the former president of its Tennessee subsidiary, claiming he stole more than $32 million to fund a lavish lifestyle. And Taylor Farms wants its money back.
0: Chuck Sievertson, ABC News.
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6: You know, if CYFD didn't have enough problems, here we go again. Because we got whistleblowers now talking about the work culture at CYFD, which is, spoiler alert, it's bad. It's bad there. Now they have to deal with that in the final months of MLG's administration, her huge vulnerability, which was CYFD, and New Mexico voters have a choice. Do you want to continue down this road, which that road will be Deb Haaland at the helm of CYFD, or you want to change? It's pretty clear as the two candidates head into the last 90 days of this campaign, Greg Hull and Deb Haaland and CYFD front and center today, and it should be front and center for this entire campaign. Thanks for being with us here on News Radio KKOB. Brandon Vogt with you this afternoon. Mike Gaba in the newsroom, and let's get your calls. 505-243-3333. We do that here. We talk about things. I open up the phone lines. And we converse, we talk about stuff. You can also hit the text line, same number, 505-243-3333. And we'll start with CYFD and this toxic work culture. And it's always been a problem at CYFD. And it starts at the top. And I'm talking the very top with MLG. Think about, especially through 8 years, you're going to have a lot of turnover. I mean, Susanna had a bunch of turnover. I mean, it just happens. But people leave, but that's one thing. But when people leave and go scorched earth on you, that's quite another. And that is what has happened the last 8 years. They have left, and I can't believe they can actually still find people who want to work for this administration. But having a big state job is nice to put on your resume, especially in a place like New Mexico that rewards government work, even when the government doesn't work for you. And that's what's happening as former CYFD Secretary Teresa Casadas is alleged to have created a toxic work culture. There's also something else at play going on here. And it is Raul Torres from his spot at the Attorney General's office. Now, let me tell you how this works in other states. So even though it's partisan, I get that. It's Republican and Democrat. You vote for it. Even though it's partisan, many times the Attorney General's office is looked at as separate from the governor's office. And for decades, here in the state of New Mexico, that hasn't been the case. Let me clarify that. So when there's a Democrat in office as governor, I'll look it up. Like once in the last 70 years, there was a Republican that was attorney general here in the state of New Mexico. It's some crazy stat like that. So when there's a Democrat in office as governor, usually the attorney general just kind of plays ball And then when there's a Republican in office, as we have seen in the last 30 years, Gary Johnson and Susana Martinez, you have a much more active attorney general going after stuff, trying to find things. But usually the attorney general, when it's a Democrat, for sure, just kind of goes along and just kind of plays the game. This is something interesting that has happened here in the second term of MLG. And that is Raul Torres doesn't care much for MLG. I can tell that. Now, he's playing the game. He's part of the big Democrat machine. But this is a guy that doesn't want to get bogged down with the sins of the ancestors, if you know what I mean. Because I think he is shrewd enough politically to know that if he wants higher office here in the state of New Mexico or he wants to be a senator, he's going to have to answer for things that happened on his watch as attorney general. And I think that's why we got the lawsuit with CYFD. I think that's why he has been poking at the bear, meaning MLG, with not just CYFD, but some other stuff too, over the last few years. Because he wants, when he runs for office, whether it's governor at some point or senator, he wants to be able to say, I was different. Because the Democratic Party is also changing in the state of New Mexico. I mean, that was very evident last week when you had Harold Pope, who only got 19% of the Democratic vote in the primary for lieutenant governor, ended up taking Stephanie Garcia Richard to the distance. It was just a, 53-47, something like that. That's super close. And that is a changing Democratic Party within the party insiders. And the electorate is kind of getting left behind on this. But, you know, I'm going to stop making excuses for these so-called conservative Democrats that we have here in the state of New Mexico. I mean, it's I can see you getting duped a couple of times. But, man, you guys have been getting duped over and over again for the last 10 or 12 years. So don't give me this, our party's changed. We didn't know what to do about it, so we just kept voting Democrat. No, it's time for you. If those are your values, if you are for those things, it's time for you to change. And you're not as far left as what you've been represented by. So My days of making excuses for those kind of Democrats are about over, because get the memo. This isn't JFK's Democratic Party. This isn't Bill Clinton's Democratic Party. This isn't first term Obama's Democratic Party. It is way different. And you got to get with the ballgame. By the way, a lot of rumors flying out there about Maggie Toulouse Oliver. All over social media. We still don't know exactly why she dropped out of the race for lieutenant governor. Many people have been speculating. Many people have been talking about it, but still nothing official. So we'll get back to CYFD here. And I think that's one of the reasons why they're not doing themselves any favors. I mean, when you look at what happened a couple of weeks ago, deporting a U.S. citizen, a minor child, back to Mexico, not back to Mexico. He wasn't a Mexican citizen. And you've got Raul Torres suing over that. He's suing over, he's suing CYFD over there, over what has gone on there over the last few years. You got whistleblowers with a toxic culture that's happening there. I mean, Raul Torres is setting himself up to say, I'm not part of this. This was MLG. This was whoever else, and I'm not a part of it. And I was an advocate for kids. And you continue to get really no clear answers from MLG on what's going on with CYFD. It's a perfect example of why this job was way too big for her. You got to be able to handle things like that. And I don't know if Raul Torres or anybody could have done a better job, but he's at least pointing out the flaws here. And it's easy to do that. But what I find interesting is it's a Democrat pointing out the flaws for another Democrat. Usually that doesn't happen. And that's why we've seen this kind of break with Raul Torres and what he's been doing with CYFD, with the lawsuit and now with this investigation because of whistleblowers.
7: 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Expensive? Sure. Confusing? Constantly. Boring? Not a chance. 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
6: You know, with Anthony Fauci having to testify before the Senate last week and not saying much, just pleading the fifth, it has opened up this whole thing about COVID times and Fauci. And, of course, here in New Mexico, as we endured being the most restrictive state in the union, as they took everything Fauci said as gospel and poured it into policy here in the state of New Mexico. It's kind of opened that whole vein up again. And that's where we'll start today here on News Radio KKOB. Thanks for being with us. You can get in 505-243-3333. Text line, same number. We got Mike Gabe in the newsroom, and we'll get to your thoughts on this too, because there's definitely people that are still pretty sore from COVID physically. I mean, many COVID injuries, vax injuries that we were told was nothing, definitely did happen. And politically, for business, it definitely happened. So many businesses just left. So many people just left after COVID here in the state of New Mexico. And by 2022, the midterm election, MLG was up and up again for reelection. And it really spoke volumes about the state of New Mexico 4 years ago. And we'll get another chapter in that here in 91 days. But it really spoke a lot that New Mexicans were just willing to just go along with what had happened, all of the misinformation that was there from in the COVID era, and how it affected policy here in the state of New Mexico. And that's where, you know, you had a governor who was running on her record, and she ended up winning again, although it was close. I think it was 53-47 percentage-wise with Mark Ronchetti. But at that point, that really showed where New Mexico was at, that they're okay being bullied around by the political class. And I'll tell you this, too. The first few months, I'll give you the first 6 months of COVID. Nobody knew what was happening. Government was telling us one thing and then backing off of it and telling us something else. Nobody really knew what was going on, whether it was a government or individuals. But after that, after six, I'll give you 8 months maybe, there was no reason why we were as restrictive as we were. That corporate America, including this company, was as strict restrictive as they were, or the state of New Mexico even. And then Fauci kind of opens up that whole wound again last week as he pleaded the fifth 111 times. He was given, I mean, all you got to do is look at the pardon. He was given a pardon by then President Biden for 11 years from 2025 to 2014. Anything that happened while he was working in a government capacity from 2014 until 2025, Biden gave him an 11-year pardon. And of course, he invoked his Fifth Amendment rights not to answer anything. Doesn't want to stand on any of the stuff that he was telling people back then. And of course, you know, with the subpoenaed diary, we know how much he loved himself. Oh, my gosh. I mean, writing in his diary, stuff like, I guess I'm the most important person in the world right now. And this is a guy like in his 70s. I mean, what a tool, for one thing. And then all of those entries just fawning upon himself. At least he got embarrassed, hopefully, and humiliated, and he had to pay a price for it. Now, I'll go back to the Trump administration, too. I don't know why Donald Trump didn't fire him right off the bat, move somebody else in. He didn't. He stayed with them. And if you go back, and the president actually said this the other day, kind of rehashing what happened during the COVID era, when he was president, when Trump was president, he went through it the Federalist way. And I remember talking about this on the air. We can get some of your thoughts, 505-243-3333. The Federalist way to do things is let the states figure it out. And that's what happened. Instead of a one direction for the whole country, which the president could have done, and he would have been criticized for that too. But he let the states do it, which is fine when there's states that have some sort of representation from Republicans. And we just don't have that here. Democrats just run roughshod over the Republicans here in the state of New Mexico. So in states, you know, kind of like Arizona, that wasn't near as restrictive as we were, because there was a check there. There was, and I have to go back and look whether they had a Republican or a Democratic governor, but they are a, and in many places around the country, you're looking at a two-party system. There's Republicans and there's Democrats. Here in the state of New Mexico, there ain't enough Republicans. So we're basically looking at a one-party system. And that's where, when you let the states decide, that's where places like New Mexico, and you can look at the other most restrictive states. I remember talking about Illinois was one, of course, California. These are the most blue states, and they're the ones that don't have a whole lot of Republican representation either. And that's where things get really dicey. Because if you had a federal mandate over the whole country and what to do, regulations with COVID, it would have been a lot better than what New Mexico was. Not as restrictive, but in other states which were totally free, like South Dakota and Texas and other places, they would have been restricted a bit and they wouldn't have had it. So I think the right choice was going with the state model and having states decide. And many people in those states that were very restrictive made their decisions to leave, quit their jobs, move on. And that's really what hurt us here in the state of New Mexico. And it's because there was no Republican pushback, or not enough of a Republican pushback for sure. And you would think, and I'm talking about stuff that happened 4 years ago, 5 years ago, you would think in that time period, the Republican Party would be like, well, what if this happens again? We got to do something. Let's speak to these people. Let's get our message out. And they've done next to nothing when it comes to that. So if we're ever faced with anything like this again, and I know there's many people out there that are like, well, if this happened again, it wouldn't be like that. Oh, it would in New Mexico. You imagine what if we had a COVID type situation again a year from now and Deb Haaland was governor? I mean, what do you think it would be like? You think it would be more like, I don't know, what Ron DeSantis was doing in Florida, or would it be more like what MLG was doing in New Mexico? Yeah, I think you're right. I mean, because this is what, when we have these story or these, you know, issues and these things come up, and people tell me like, oh, it wouldn't happen. Yes, it would. Yes, it would. Because the people that can do something about this just won't. And too many people that were contributors and people that could do something about it have just left. So, and that's what you're faced with. And remember, there was also the whole thing about the legislature, and this had happened years before COVID. The legislature gave the emergency powers to the governor. And then that even irked a lot of some Democrats, right? And there was this push to, you know, take those away or limit the emergency powers that the governor has. None of that happened. None of that happened. And it's good to think about this, and I think it's a great exercise. And Fauci being on the stand the other day and some of the outrage from people. Aaron Rodgers had his moment yesterday. I'll play that for you coming up. It's good to think about that, especially in a midterm election year. Think about that. And think about what New Mexico went through during the COVID times with the Democratic Party at the helm.
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6: Oh man, it's finally here. We've been waiting for 5 years to get the trial started for Cheryl Williams Stapleton, disgraced former majority leader in the Roundhouse APS executive, and it's going on right now. And we'll get your thoughts on this. 505-243-3333 and her defense. We have a little glimpse into how she's going to try to defend herself as she faces 37 criminal counts, including bribery and mail fraud tied to APS funds, using her positions of power in the legislature and at APS. Thanks for being with us here on News Radio KKOB. Brandon Vogt with you. Got Mike Gabe in the newsroom. We'll take your calls, too. And on the text line. Same number, 505-243-3333. So the trial began yesterday, opening statements. She was first charged back in 2021. Then in 2024, federal prosecutors brought their own case against her, and that moved allegations into federal court. That's where it's at. And unfortunately for us, womp womp, there's no cameras inside the courtroom because it's federal court. I mean, come on, feds. Get with the program. I'd watch every second of this if I could. Sure, William Stapleton, now 68 years old. And here's the defense, too. And I want your thoughts on it. 505-243-3333. So this is what they're trying to do here. What they're saying is that Cheryl William Stapleton did steal, but not from taxpayers. She stole from her friend. some friend, right? So they did say Cheryl Williams Stapleton is not 100% innocent. And sometimes you'll have a defense that kind of gives a little bit, and that, especially when you're looking at a jury trial, so that the jury's kind of like, well, yeah, it's not everything. Maybe they got caught up in something. And that appears what's going on with Cheryl Williams Stapleton. And she says she's not 100% innocent, but she is innocent of the federal charges against her. Like any good politician, and she is, always will be one, just trying to split the hair, right? You know, I just didn't have, we hear this a lot in politics and people get in trouble. Like, I just didn't use good judgment, but I'm innocent of these criminal charges. And I think that's a little bit of what's going on with old Cheryl Williams Stapleton. 37 count indictment in connection to allegations that she funneled $3.2 million in federal vocational training funding to her friend's company in exchange for $1 million in kickbacks. I mean, can we pin some of the blame on Cheryl Williams Stapleton that New Mexico is 50th in education? Maybe if these vocational materials would have made it to APS classrooms, we wouldn't be 50th. Maybe that's what it was. I mean, if we can blame her for that, I think we would have been 50th either way, but it would have been nice if we would have had some of these materials. Let's see here. Now, her attorney, Ryan Villa, and she's one of these people that's got like a million attorneys. Here's one of them. Ryan Villa told jurors she took money that didn't belong to her, and listen to the legal speak. She took money that didn't belong to her and failed to report it on her income taxes. Her attorney told, that's like a nice way of saying I stole, and you also stole from taxpayers. Because that is exactly what it, when you don't pay your taxes, that's stealing from taxpayers, ultimately. But she just said she took money that didn't belong to her. That's a lot nicer way of saying I stole something, right? And I didn't report it on my income taxes. That's also violation. You didn't report it. You're a 68-year-old woman. You've been working at APS. I mean, you're a professional lady, or we thought. Professional thief is what it turns out. You should know better than that, right? But they want to sugarcoat it as much as possible. Villa also said she is not guilty of bribery, fraud, or money laundering. Okay, not reporting it on your taxes, sir, is fraud. Okay. That's the first thing. And taking money that doesn't belong to you, also violation, right? The attorney said there was no pay to play, no quid pro quo. The government has no evidence that she and Johnson ran this con game on the federal government or defrauded Albuquerque Public Schools. There's a whole lot of smoke here. Man, I hope they don't blow it. I'm so glad this is in the hands of the feds, because I would not trust this. Could you imagine what it'd be like if it would already been over? If this just would have been a state thing or a county, maybe whatever jurisdiction it goes into, they would have already exonerated her. Now, here you go, man. Probably given her back her position at APS, tried to get her back into state legislature. They would have had people going back up at the African-American Performing Arts Center and trying to get her name put back up there. Oh, yeah, remember that? That stood there for a very long time before they finally took her name off the building down at the fairgrounds. I'm so glad the feds got involved, because maybe, just maybe, we'll see some justice here. Here's some of the questions that were asked. Jurors, the question jurors should seek to answer while considering the evidence the government will present against Stapleton over the next 2 weeks isn't whether she took the money, Villa said, the lawyer, but rather Who did she take money from? Oh, yes. She said that Johnson is innocent, too. Yeah, because this guy is involved as well. The other guy there allegedly running that scheme, Joseph Johnson, co-defendant. His attorney said, or her, his attorney said that Johnson is also innocent. His attorney, Nicole Moss, told jurors, the public got the software it purchased from Robotics Management Learning Systems with federal funds through mostly no-bid contracts between 2013 and 2021, and it helped a lot of teachers and students, blah, blah, blah. Johnson was also an ambitious businessman, as the attorney says, who was unlucky enough to be defrauded from one of his oldest friends during a period in his life where he was too distracted by the death of his young son to notice. Oh, goodness. There come the waterworks. I mean, I get it. People go through tragedies, but using that, that's just gross. Gross to use death to try to get off the hook. Especially, it has nothing to do with it. I mean, what we're saying is, he was getting defrauded by Cheryl Williams Stapleton, and he didn't notice it because there was a tragedy in his family. So he just didn't notice that Cheryl Williams Stapleton was taking millions of bucks from him. They were in cahoots together. The evidence is all there. The dots are all there. I just hope the feds connect them good enough for this jury to figure this thing out. Now, about 73% of the 3.4 million, so about three quarters of that 3.4 million in the company, received from APS and federal vocational training funds was profit. I mean, that is a pretty good venture, right? You know, some of you people understand this that have been in business, know a little bit about business. You got to put some money out there to make a little bit, you know, your margins, right? It's a 73% margin. Excellent business. I mean, this Cheryl Williams Stapleton, I mean, whew, what a whiz. What a whiz she was. House Majority Leader, APS Administrator, and, oh, would you know it, brilliant businesswoman that operates on a 73% profit margin. What can this lady not do? Everything she touches turns to gold until she got caught, right? 505-243-3333. It's finally happening. It's going on today, so we'll get you updated on any of the latest in the Cheryl Williams trial that's happening, federal court here in Albuquerque.
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14: 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But do they know your neighbor? We do. When your toilet

wrote a book, and the book was 119 pages long. And guess what? There ain't much in it. That was the Epstein Committee, and that's what they got. Thanks for being with us here on News Radio KKOB. Brandon Vogt with you this afternoon. J.J. Buck producing. Mike Gaba in the newsroom. We'll take your calls. 505-243-3333. So I drive by the Zorro, the former Zorro Ranch. Now somebody else from Texas has bought it frequently. Yeah, at least once a week or so. I'm up that way. And for the last several weeks, there hasn't been any displays. There hasn't, because you remember, I guess it was in the spring. There was people that were going there and protesting and setting up memorials, which is fine. But then when the news media stopped covering those people going up there, they stopped going up there. So for the last several weeks, there hasn't been anything around the gates of the former Zorro Ranch. Also, it's private property. And in it, I say, where were those people? I don't know. When Epstein was actually operating in the Zorro Ranch, right? Where were those people at that time? Because we knew he was a convicted sex offender, child sex offender, and he got welcomed back into New Mexico in 2008. So this is what we got here. We have the Truth Commission, as it was told, as they told us, truth. I'll also say this, Melanie Stansberry, Congresswoman, Teresa Ledger Fernandez, both worked for Maxwell and Epstein. They've never had to answer any questions about it. They were lawyers, maybe they were just consulting, but again, they were working for that entity after we already knew he was a convicted sex offender. And this is deep in New Mexico politics. Epstein knew exactly what he was doing, and he didn't just pick New Mexico because he liked green chili. I mean, there's a lot to like about the state of New Mexico, and Jeffrey Epstein is looking at it as, where can I go and immediately be introduced to the governor? Where can I go and immediately have an audience with the most powerful people who run this state? And that list of states where somebody can do that is pretty short. Now, any politician will entertain a billionaire, right? But there's only certain people that will entertain a billionaire with the baggage that Jeffrey Epstein had. And New Mexico, I think, fit the bill. I wouldn't be surprised. And there's some people that have been really digging into this. I wouldn't be surprised if he tried out other states first before he settled on New Mexico. And then he was like, he kind of did. Remember, it was Florida. He went from New York, Florida, and then New Mexico. So he did try out at least one state. And maybe he just didn't have the kind of influence that he could get in Florida as opposed to a place like New Mexico. I think there's a little something to that. So we have the Epstein Truth Commission, and they believe at least five women and girls were sexually abused at Epstein Zorro Ranch, and at least 30 more people may have been abused. Okay, I think that 30 estimate is low, and obviously the five women and girls, oh no, it is much more than that. Especially considering the people. I mean, think about this for a second. Zorro Ranch was in operation all the time. His friends, other people he know, if people in the Epstein circle were there. Epstein wasn't there all the time, but that was a working ranch for one thing, and then also there were people there. And what do you think they were doing? So it wasn't just Epstein. And we do focus on Epstein, that's fine, but all the people in his circle. And that involves a whole lot of powerful people here in the state of New Mexico, right? They were there,
and they were living there, and these estimates of five women.

0: and girls and maybe at least 30, I think, is on the super low end. This is what they were doing this for a living. Like, this was everything to them. So, and there are some good things about the Truth Commission, as it's known. I'm glad they did it. I mean, it's way late, and it's not what is needed necessarily, but at least it was bipartisan. So it's almost 8,000 acres. He bought it back in 93. And what they wanted to find was at least the five women and girls identified. You can, this is all in court records too. Jane Doe's 1 through 5 sexually abused at the Zorro Ranch between 96 and 2012. And that, I think those years are important, especially when you look at 2012. That means anything that happened before 2008, I'm willing to give the state of New Mexico a little bit of a break, all right? Now, I probably shouldn't, but let's just, for argument's sake, let's give the state a break until 2008. When he comes back here from Florida as a registered sex offender, and he shows up at the courthouse in Santa Fe because he thinks that, and his lawyers thought, hey, if you're a sex offender in one state, you got to go register in another state. So he shows up at the courthouse in Santa Fe, like, hey, I'm Jeffrey Epstein. You want my fingerprints or anything? Yeah, I got all this baggage hanging over. I just got convicted in Florida. And they're like, oh, Mr. Epstein, you don't have to. Clean slate here in New Mexico. That's just Florida's problem. You're just a Florida child sex offender. You're not a New Mexico child sex offender. Go back to your ranch. And he got in his Lamborghini or whatever and went back to Zorro Ranch. Didn't have to register. Okay, red flags, right? Pop, pop, pop, pop. Red flags. Maybe we need to keep an eye on this dude. He's already got in trouble in Florida. That was 2008. Evidence. The commission said evidence confirms at least five women and girls identified as Jane Doe's 1 through 5 sexually abused at Zorro Ranch up until 2012. Plenty of years, plenty of time where that guy was able to operate when the state of New Mexico knew that he was a convicted sex offender. You don't want to swing by the Zorro Ranch every now and then, you'd think, right? Let's just see what this guy's up to. I think he's more than just walking his donkeys up there at the Zorro Ranch. Maybe we need to check in on this guy. Nobody did. And more girls were assaulted. The report said the Maxwell indictment documented grooming of a minor as early as 96. It also says a victim's sentencing statement described being flown to the ranch at age 15 and being molested for hours. Being flown. And my own research I've done on this, I've talked to a woman who was in, I played this interview for you several months ago. And she was in the process of writing a book about the Epstein stuff. And she was in South Africa because that was one of the places that Epstein would, this is so gross. That was like the farm system was like, to put it mildly, like that was like the farm system in South Africa, because, and as this lady was telling me, it was easy for Jeffrey Epstein to get close to policymakers like he was here in the state of New Mexico, so they would look the other way on stuff. So many of these girls were flown all over the world, to Manhattan, to Florida, to New Mexico, and many of them were South African. To tie that story up, that lady that was writing the book decided not to publish the book. Okay? And kind of that knot got tied for various reasons, like you can imagine, somebody that's digging into Jeffrey Epstein.
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4: We'll start with the ongoing hostilities between the U.S. and Iran, and a new consideration facing President Trump as he weighs a possible new large-scale attack against Iranian targets if Iran, he says, doesn't reopen the Strait of Hormuz and finalize a peace deal.
5: We're knocking the hell out of it. Knocking the hell out of it. I'd rather make a deal because I don't want to kill people. I do not want to kill people.
4: There is growing concern that U.S. munition stockpiles, including air defense missiles, have dropped to critical levels since the start of the war. Yesterday, after initially downplaying the reports, President Trump acknowledged that the supply of some munitions is a little bit tighter, but says the U.S. is receiving a steady supply of those materials.
5: Now, we have certain types of munitions that are very powerful, that we have unlimited, virtual unlimited supply. We have others where it's a little bit tighter. And we're getting them in on a daily basis.
4: The depleted stockpiles sparking a debate within the Trump administration and on Capitol Hill. ABC senior Pentagon reporter Louis Martinez starts us off. Louis, what do we know about these internal discussions going on within the Trump administration?
6: Well, Michelle, one of the things that we do know from U.S. officials is that, yes, they are concerned that there are very low amounts of air defense missiles. We're talking about Patriot missiles. We're talking about THAAD missiles. These are missiles that intercept ballistic missiles at what's called terminal high altitude. So yes, up in the space as they're on their way down. And U.S. officials, they are concerned. I mean, one characterized the levels of those two missiles as being extremely low. Now, that means that they have enough in the inventory right now, but enough to be drawing concerns.
7: We say, hey, we're running out of munitions. We could be emboldening Iran to launch against us.
6: So there have been some public estimates that maybe the U.S. had about maybe 2,500 Patriot missiles at the start of this conflict with Iran. We have heard from at least one U.S. official who says that the U.S. has gone through at least 2/3 of that. With regards to the THAAD missiles, we've been told that maybe more than half of the missiles that were available at the start of the war have been depleted or used against Iran.
8: Well, the reports are concerning, and obviously that's why we need to do more to make sure.
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10: Action in Puerto Rico. There's a severe drought. No significant rain in the forecast. ABC's Andrew Dimbert.
11: Puerto Rico's governor says she's working with the federal government on the crisis, but the island's congressional representative in Washington is urging the governor to request a disaster declaration from President Trump that would open up resources from FEMA. He also says that Puerto Rican National Guard troops who were deployed to Washington, D.C. should be sent home to help.
10: What could affect oil and gasoline prices with Iran nearly completely shutting down oil tanker traffic in the Strait of Hormuz? Iran-backed Houthi rebels claiming responsibility for a deadly attack on a Saudi Arabian oil facility in a Yemeni Red Sea port, killing at least 7 people. Iran demanding the lifting of the naval blockade and withdrawing American forces from around Iran. ABC's Jonathan Carl.
12: President Trump just a few days ago saying it was all but done. You know, within 24 hours, he said, we're going to have the strait fully reopened. Well, the very latest that we are hearing from the Iranians overnight is they will never reopen the strait. This was the language used on state television. We will never reopen the strait unless the United States, quote, corrects its behavior.
10: More calls for Ohio Republican Congressman Max Miller to drop out of his re-election race. He denies allegations of abuse. Moderate Democrats announcing a major ad campaign targeting the Democratic Socialists of America. Progressive Democrats responding, including New York Congresswoman Alexandria Ocasio-Cortez on ABC's This Week.
13: We believe in respecting the outcomes of elections and governing democratically.
10: AOC seen as a leading Democrat in the party, say party officials. 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
10: Wildfires continue to burn across the Pacific Northwest, with the U.S. and Canada warning people to be evacuation ready. Thousands evacuated in British Columbia this weekend. ABC News forecaster Leslie Lopez.
16: That fire weather threat is moving into Oregon, Washington, Idaho, getting into Wyoming, but also now parts of Texas and Oklahoma. That is heat that is moving in, really producing a lot of dry weather and some wind. And heat over into Denver could mean record-breaking temperatures on Tuesday. 98 degrees expected there. The desert southwest doesn't improve much this week.
10: This heat problem was not from spiciness, as ABC's Mike Dubusky.
17: The Colorado Springs Fire Department says more than 70 people had to be treated for heat-related illnesses at a tacos and tequilas festival. Seven people even had to be hospitalized after experiencing symptoms of dehydration and intoxication. Colorado Springs has been under a heat advisory recently, with temperatures creeping into the 90s in recent days.
10: February 3rd, 1959, known as the day the music died because of the plane crash near Clear Lake, Iowa, that killed music legends Buddy Holly, Ritchie Valens, and the big bopper, J.P. Richardson. Three bronze statues to honor them have been unveiled where they last performed that night, Surf Ballroom. On hand, Valens' younger sister, Connie.
18: You know, my family is thrilled, I'm thrilled, and having Ritchie in physical form along with Buddy and Bopper is unspeakable joy.
10: Chuck Sievertson, ABC News.
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4: 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Every Monday through Friday, 6 to 8 p.m. It's compelling. Incendiary. Cialis. For your soul. And Viagra for your brain. Jeff St. Louis, Man Candy, is your producer.
10: I was caring about the Bears.
4: He was. He does care about the Bears. Do we have the Man Candy one? Yes, there we go. I don't know. It's a tick, Man Candy. If you're just tuning in, every Tuesday from 7 to 8 p.m., we do Guru's Day. And Guru's Day is, I think it's become more than informative. It's like, in terms of, like, the release of the new Spider-Man New Day, it's like bringing on a superhero who can channel Spidey senses.
11: He filled in for you last week.
4: Fills in for my show. And, also can mind control me on several different levels. He is a master braider, as is evidence of his beard and wind chimes. And probably one of the few guys left that can pull off tidy whities, or what I affectionately call tantarans. Jim Penis has nothing on Paul Guessing. Let me tell you that. Paul Guessing goes into the gym and goes, ha, ha, ha, ha, ha. If you only knew. So, and he'll have no idea what we're talking about on that one. So that's always good. It's informative. It's enlightening for all of you. For me, I have to come off a 3-hour headache after he mind controls me for the next half hour. So for me, not so fun. For you, fun. But RioGrandeFoundation.org. errorsofenchantment.com. He has a podcast that has been overlooked. Apparently, he can come on and fill in for my show, but I can never come on his podcast. Just fine. Even Bob Clark got the cover of, like, his big old picture, like, Bob Clark needs more exposure. Radio host on Tipping Point. You got to watch. You got to listen to it. Go jump in a lake, Eric Strauss. Side note. Whatever. Paul Guessing, how are you doing this evening, my man?
12: Eric, I am very happy. We've had a good day here at the Rio Grande Foundation, which doesn't always happen with the politicians here we have in New Mexico, but we're pretty happy this evening.
4: Okay, what is this thing you call happiness? And where does it come from?
12: Well, two things, both of them local issues of interest. I'll start with the biggest one, which, so of course, we've been back and forth really since March, since the legislative session ended with this swimming pool and the tax increase at Albuquerque City Council of nearly half a cent on the gross receipts. We beat Brooke Besson twice on this, and then Clarissa Pena, Councillor Pena, jumped up and said, I'm going to introduce the same exact tax increase at last night's meeting.
4: But wait, Paul, can I break in with you right there?
12: Yep.
4: See, if you're the people that voted for Clarissa Pena, right, and she's right. willing to just do things like this that don't represent the district Clarissa Pena comes from, like, so where's Clarissa Pena's skin in the game, and what kind of representative is she on the city council if she's willing to just do this, regardless of what maybe her constituents need, want, or elected her for? It just, this is the whole microcosm of the problem with not only the city council, with the House of Representatives, with the senators in this state. And I'm speaking state, New Mexico. This is the problem. We elect people and we never unelect them. But go ahead. I'm sorry.
12: I hear you. But the good news is that last night on a 7-2 vote, Council denied Clarissa Pena the ability to introduce the same exact tax increase as we'd seen from Councillor Besson. So it is my belief at this point that the tax increase is dead. It will not appear on our
4: ballot. Never dead. It's never dead. Well, it never goes away.
12: You have to print the ballots, and the last opportunity, I don't remember the deadline, but they needed to vote a final vote by the 17th of August at that meeting. They're not going to get it done. It was rejected. So, things could change. Surprised we had to go three rounds on this one with her. But
4: wow.
12: The fact is that it looks like, for the time being, this thing is dead.
4: It just, again, I'm just wondering, what did Besson and Pena get together and like, hey, let's do this and I'll do this for you. And then, you know, Besson's going to own Pena a solid, right? So now Besson's going to have to start introducing crap for Pena. And this is that quid pro quo crap that needs to stop.
12: I agree. I'm going to take the W where
4: I get that you're taking it. I'm still pissed off about it, though.
12: I know. That's okay. That's your job. You got to be the Darth Razor and all that good stuff.
4: I don't know about that, but it's yes. Yes. But, I mean, it's just so stupid. It's like if people can't see.
12: No.
4: If you voted for Clarissa J. Pena, is this what you voted for? These backdoor deals, this collusion, this let's find a back way into this thing. Here, I'll introduce your bill, even though we rejected it already. Like, that's crap.
12: I totally agree.
4: That's crap on top of a crap sandwich with two slices of crap and extra crap sauce.
12: It does not look good for Clarissa Pena. She only won her seat by a couple hundred votes in a reelection battle. Now, she only won it against a far left progressive, so she's quite likely the best we can expect out of that South Valley district. Brooke Besson, on the other hand, I think she's got next year, and then she'll be out the door very soon with regard to that district. I'm not saying that she's made any announcements, but I don't see her sticking around, and so now there's a hunt underway to find somebody who might run in that seat.
4: So it feels like she's not going to run again. It feels like that.
12: That's what people are definitely saying. So we'll see how that goes, but we're going to enjoy our win. And finally, for at least this year, driving the stake through the heart of that tax increase. And
4: all based on, just to remind people, Paul, all based on a project that is, you can't even call it over budget, over scheduled. I don't even know what to call the pool I don't even know. If you're looking, if you go from what, 7 million to 70 million, that's not even over budget anymore. That's just.
12: It actually went from 17 to 100.
4: 100. There you go. 100. There you go. Awesome.
12: So, yeah, you're talking more than a quintupling in the price of this.
4: That's not even over budget. That's taking the budget and wiping your rear end on, with it and throwing it in the trash and going, here's my new budget.
12: Yeah, it's ridiculous. And that should not be allowable. There needs to be some prohibition on expanding and increasing the amount of money to spend on these projects. Now, what happens with that pool and where they get the money, that is a problem for a different day. And, you know, I know that regardless of who the sponsor was of this tax increase, that was a big part of what they were going to fund with it. But, of course, Tim Keller's rail trail, also a huge boondoggle.
4: What a boondoggle. Like we called it, Paul. I called that thing from the moment they announced it. I said, this thing will be over budget, over scheduled, and because that's where all, allegedly, all these politicians can shove money in their pockets through these, you know, snail trails that, oh, mysteriously, they go from $17 million to $100 million. They're like, huh, I wonder why that happened. You know?
12: Yeah.
4: It's like we're all stupid or something.
12: Yeah.
4: It drives me bonkers.
12: It's, yeah. I concur.
4: Look, if you bid on it, how do you go from $17 million to $100 million?
12: Part of it's change orders, probably some delays that also resulted in higher construction costs because construction costs have gone up. But I'm sure there's also, you know, some feather bedding in there or some way to increase the price tag of this thing. But the swimming pool, absolutely ridiculous. To my knowledge, the bike trail's just always been at a crazy price.
4: Yep.
12: We did the analysis day one.
4: Yep.
12: And found that a paved rail trail with the right-of-way already acquired is about $500,000 a mile. The city rail trail, this new one, is $10 million a mile for 8 miles, and that's $80 million bucks. So
4: $10 million for a mile of trail. How do people elect this guy for three terms? Like, that's egregious. And we'll hold on that thought, Paul, because I've got to pay some bills. If you're just tuning in, joining me is Paul Gessing, heirsofenchantment.com, riograndefoundation.org, Tipping Point New Mexico is the podcast. And apparently can fill in for my show, but I can never be on his podcast. Whatever. The double standard does smack me across the face, which is fine. ABQ Guns, shop.abqguns.com. It's Arnie. He's amazing. 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
4: 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And I'm not bitter. Not bitter. Bob Clark gets his picture on RioGrandeFoundation.org. I think it's still there. Let me go look. Yeah, it's still there. Yeah. RGF on with Bob Clark for two fantastic interviews. Yeah. He's had like 20 fantastic interviews with me, but you don't see my mug on the RioGrandeFoundation.org. Let's go to errorsofenchantment.com. Nope, nothing there. Hundreds of fantastic interviews with Eric Strauss. More compelling, funnier. Come on, Paul, get it together. Anyways, Paul Gessing, how are you doing? Hopefully you can't hear any of that off air.
12: No, not at all.
4: Try to
12: in the old
4: side
12: studio,
4: talk
12: I couldn't,
4: there.
12: But now that you're back in the regular studio, I hear everything.
4: Damn it.
12: Yeah, tell Jeff
4: damn it.
12: Link when he makes the podcast, and I'll throw them up on our site as well. So
7: nice. I'll send you the link.
4: Are you teasing absolutely me right now? You're not kidding with me?
12: No, absolutely not. I'll do it. Wow. Take 5 minutes.
4: Wow. Will you put my picture? Like some other hosts?
12: Provides, I will put it up there.
4: Better looking, better in shape, but whatever. It's fine.
12: Yeah, we can have a beauty contest. Who's no, sexier, Bob or
4: let's
12: Eric?
4: Not do that. I'll lose that. I got a face for radio, let me tell you, Paul. I got a face for radio, brother. Anyways, so you defeated the tax, and I'm giving you hell. You know that. I'm just joking. Hopefully,
12: that's okay. I will throw that up on the website. So the more listens, the more views, the better.
4: Amen. So, Clarissa Pena, you defeat this sketchy backdoor deal. You don't have to call it that. I can, allegedly, because it just stinks. She knows this tax hike was already, you know, batted down, and they're trying to do some deal. Who knows what she owes Brooke Besson or Besson owes her, allegedly, you know. But clearly, this is dumb. Like, people can't see through this, really? Really? But
12: We saw through it. I was surprised because the thing that confused me is that, with all due respect, Bob Clark had Dan Champagne on, city councilor, and he was telling me that Besson was going to reintroduce the tax increase. Then I talked to a reporter who talked to Brooke Besson, and she said she wasn't going to introduce it. I said, all right, great. Well, then there was a press release from Clarissa Pena a few days ago saying, I'm going to introduce the tax increase. And I said, aha, that's the game they're playing. And then city council, like I said, 7-2 on last night, put the kibosh on the whole thing. So
4: I want you to respond to this quote by Pena. As a city councilor, I take seriously my responsibility to be a good steward of taxpayer dollars. If there is a project that was bid on for $17 million and now has become a $100 million project, that's not being a good steward. That should be going to the construction companies and say, tell me why the bleep this thing hasn't just tripled, quadrupled, it's minutiabled.
6: Yes. Totally agree. I don't think this is a very good use of tax dollars, nor is the rail trail, nor is most of the homeless spending that happens and it's gone crazy in recent years, nor are free buses, and those are just a few off the top of my head. But, yeah, it's, you know, we're a city that's seen very significant budgetary growth, 53% under Mayor Keller so far, and, you know, the last thing we needed was another tax increase on Albuquerque. So,
4: I can tell you he spent a lot of money putting his name on everything. I can tell you that off the top. So here's what she says, and I want you to explain this statement to me. Because Pena says, the community investment tax is about investing in people, investing in community, and investing in our future. By making thoughtful investments today, we can continue delivering the essential services residents expect, maintain the infrastructure that supports our neighborhoods, and ensure Albuquerque remains strong for generations to come. Is that what this tax increase is about? What?
6: No, it's a bunch of happy talk and rhetoric. You know, what we need in all of New Mexico is a small government that does the essentials well, keeps crime off the streets, does something about the homeless to make sure that, you know, they're taken care of, but they don't, you know, lay around on the sidewalks and cause crime problems, that our roads are fixed. You know, basic stuff. That's what people want from government. They don't need a fancy rail trail with a seemingly very expensive sculpture. If you want a rail trail, fine. Pave the road and ride your bike on it. And keep the homeless off of it. So,
4: Going to be the homeless sandals, that 8-mile trail with the little outcroves. The little stopping spots are going to be laden with drug needles. Mark my words on this.
6: You put on there, more places there are to hide for those people to hang out. And
4: it's exactly what's
6: not.
4: Yep.
6: It's a problem.
4: So. Hold that thought there, and I want to talk about the second thing that's making the Rio Grande Foundation happy. So hold there for me. All right. If you're just tuning in, joining me is Paul Gessing. You can go to his website and check out the podcast now, the House of Strauss podcast.
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4: If you're just tuning in, joining me is Paul Gessing. Someone texted, OMG, Eric, give it a rest. I'll send you some cheese to go with that wine. I will take cheese all day long. Oh, because I was just whining. Bob Clark plays the party horn for Paul every other Friday on the Rio Grande Foundation Friday.
15: Is it, I don't know where the party horn
4: is. I don't know where the party horn is either. He's not getting a party horn from us. How do you like that? How do you like that, Texter? How's that for some wine and some cheese? Some cheesy wine.
16: Miss TJ Trout.
4: See there?
17: Ooh, there's a good step for Paul.
4: That's
17: there.
4: Not, definitely not a party horn. Paul, how you doing, my man? You're back on.
18: I'm doing great.
4: See, they're defending you, Paul.
18: I like it. Yeah, get the listeners involved, and they can come up with some ideas.
4: Yeah, that may be my own sound effect. So,
18: appropriate sound effect.
4: What is the second thing that's making Paul Gessing happy and the Rio Grande Foundation? You're having a good day, by the way.
18: We have been pushing back against Bernalillo County going to public financing of their campaigns. By public, I mean the taxpayers.
4: Taxpayer money.
18: All five commission districts, sheriff, and all the rest of the countywide seats. You've got, you know, your assessor and your clerk and et cetera. So I talked to Commissioner Eric Olivas tonight. I actually did a podcast with him. You can check it out on Tipping Point, New Mexico. Even though he's a pretty progressive Democrat, we had a pretty nice conversation, and I did push back, but I mostly just asked for details on the idea that he was working on for public financing these campaigns. Now he has pulled it back, or he's going to pull it back, he says, at the next meeting of the county commission, which is on the 11th. And they're going to study it some more and see where things go before they try to push this thing out onto the ballot this fall. So
4: see, now, how do you get the Libby Dibby dudes to come on Tipping Point? You're just like, do you give them a coffee mug, or what do you get? What do you do for that?
18: Mostly, I just tried to have a respectful conversation with them beforehand, and if they're somebody who sounds intelligent and worth talking to, which isn't always the case, I admit, but if they seem interested, I have them on. I've certainly had plenty of Democrats on. Senator Bill Tallman, who's since retired, Mo Maestas came on, Linda Stover's come on before, and of course Eric Olivas now has been on. Those are just a few recent folks. Of course, had Ken Miyagashima on when he was running as a Democrat for governor, and he subsequently then switched to independent and then dropped out. But I had a really good conversation with Miyagashima, and I really liked him. But anyway, he is riding off into the sunset, at least for the time being.
4: Okay, gotcha.
18: You could come on too, Eric. It's okay. I will let you on.
4: I know you will. I'm just joking around. I think people are taking me a little too seriously. I really am just screwing around with you. I hope you know that.
18: I know. But I can still have you on.
4: Yeah.
18: Talk about training people how to drive and stuff like that.
4: Stuff like that. Why does the Rail Runner cost the taxpayers $150 per ride?
18: Because it's a really expensive waste of money. I looked at an LFC report. You know, of course, this all started when the Rail Runner, quote-unquote, celebrated its 20th anniversary and I was just doing some research. Jeff Tucker at the Albuquerque Journal said, what's this thing cost per passenger? I said, it's always difficult because you've got the capital issue, which they've refinanced the thing numerous times, and it's hard to get a hold on that. But the LFC did a report back in May, and lo and behold, they laid it all out there for me. And I said, well, this is easy. I'll just do the math, divide the annual cost by the number of people that ride the thing. And sure enough, you come up with $150 per rider for
4: current,
18: you know, year. Yeah. I looked up what it would cost for me to Uber from my office to the roundhouse, which, of course, I do take the Rail Runner up occasionally during the session because it's inexpensive for the foundation I run. I would vote to abolish it in a second, but I do take it up on occasion. But I would rather take an Uber up for session. That would only cost $62 non-rush hour.
4: Wow.
18: So you're essentially taking two Uber rides, got $30 left over, and it's better for the environment than the Rail Runner, which, as I've said before, the LFC's found that it generates 23% more CO2 emissions than it would to just drive your car.
4: And what was the carbon footprint of creating the Rail Runner tracks, the bridges, all the diesel fuel, all of the heavy equipment that went into to making sure that Rail Runner could run?
18: Yeah, you've got to build the engines, you've got to build the cars, you've got to put the tracks in there. You've got to, you know, of course, build the, you know, manufacture the railroad ties and all the different things that go in there. Yeah, the Rail Runner is an environmental loser. And the simple fact is that we do not have the population density in this state and in this area to support that kind of thing and make it a worthwhile project. But I know your favorite candidate for governor, Deb Haaland, she was on Twitter saying, yeah, we need to expand this thing.
4: Yeah,
18: of course she does. I don't know where she would expand it. Even the people who, you know, work on train issues around the state, you know, who want to do this thing, there's nowhere to expand it to. There's nowhere that makes sense. It would be just a worse boondoggle than it already is.
4: Yeah, or Deb Haaland will be an absolute train wreck for New Mexico if she gets, and it's almost when she gets elected.
10: I was caring about just, the Bears.
4: I keep running the numbers in my head, and I am telling you this again, if 24% of people vote in this election, it's going to be very difficult for Greg Hull to pull this thing out. I'm just telling you. So, I don't know, Paul. I've said that from the get-go. But you're more hopeful than I am.
18: Well, I definitely think we'll have more of a turnout. I'm expecting closer to at least 50%, which isn't where it should be. But where the turnout happens and who turns out, as we know,
4: those small counties have got to get out and vote. They've got to get out and vote.
18: Well, whether you call them small or big, they're the big financial counties of New Mexico, and those are Lee and Eddy counties, and those oil and gas oriented counties definitely need to turn out in big numbers.
4: They should have 100% votership if they give a rip. I'm just telling you this.
18: Yeah.
4: Paul, hold for me real quick. We'll come back and we will get your websites, phone numbers, all of that. If you're just tuning in, Paul Gessing, RioGrandeFoundation.org, heirsofenchantment.com. We'll wrap things up with Paul right after I talk about ABC Door. 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
4: 243-3333. If you're just tuning in, it's Guru's Day with Paul Guessing. Paul, thanks for spending the time today.
18: Not a problem.
4: Greg Hull must be listening, by the way, because he sent me his path to victory, and it looks like he's polling really strongly right now.
18: Good. Yeah, I've been in regular contact with Greg, and I think he's doing a fine job, and I think he's going to surprise a lot of people.
4: Man, I hope so, dude. It's just so hard as a downtrodden, beaten-down voter watching these great candidates just get passed over by nitwits, literally.
18: I hear you.
4: Like Ronchetti would have been a better governor than MLG. I'm telling you this. Darren White would have had this city turned around by now.
18: Yeah.
4: He literally would have cleaned up this city. But
18: yeah. Those are low bars to achieve, but unfortunately not electorally speaking. The policies would have been much better under both gentlemen, though. Yeah. So we just need to keep out pounding on these voters and making sure that they know that the path to success for themselves, their children, a better New Mexico involves changing course and doing something different than what we've been doing for basically 100 years in this state.
4: Amen to that. Paul, how can people get a hold of you?
18: RioGrandeFoundation.org, errorsofenchantment.com, and tippingpointnm.com. You can find that conversation I had with Eric Olivas, County Commissioner from Bernalillo County. Still, it's up on the Tipping Point NM podcast and a recent conversation I had with Wally about what's going on in our city, state, et cetera, today. So,
4: and they'll find a link to our interviews, to the House of
18: Strauss. I get it from Jeff, and I will post it. So people should probably check back on Heirs of Enchantment tomorrow morning, I would say, by 9 or 10 a.m. We'll have, Jeff can get me. And this is the first time, by the way, when I was doing your show last week, that I got to meet Jeff in person. I don't think we'd ever actually.
4: Really?
18: We were just We were just phone buddies over the years. So
4: wow.
17: It's true. I thought that I knew exactly what he looked like. I think it's because of the picture you paint every week with the beard. And he wasn't actually floating. He was walking.
4: He actually walked in? Well, he was playing mind games on you.
17: Well, that's it, you know.
4: Anyways.
18: yep.
4: All right, Paul. Thanks for the time, man. I super appreciate it.
18: See you next week.
4: Take care, brother. Bye. Good hearing from you. Later.
18: Thank you. Later.
4: All right. 243-3333. Is that Sarah?
20: That's your girl.
4: No.
20: She probably wants to talk about Jim Pena.
4: Repubs won't educate the voters, so they lose. What does that mean? Trump is going to cost us big. This is not about Trump. It's about New Mexico.
20: You know, I kind of like that.
4: Hole isn't the problem, voters are. I agree with you. Unwanted, but built nonetheless. Rail runner, rail trail, red light, speeding cameras, gateway centers, Camino Real Museum, Oñate Memorial, art buses, ranked choice voting, bingo, because they know there is no consequence. Every elected official here knows if they put a D in front of their name, they're going to get elected over and over and over and over and over again until they die. Let's get to some fun facts and get the heck out of here. What do you say, man, Candy? GEICO stands for Government Employees Insurance Company. It was founded in 1936 to provide auto insurance to federal government employees. But it's always been a private corporation, not a government agency. That was boring as hell.

0: was ratified in 1864.
1: The syndicate probably couldn't figure out a way.
0: Thank you. Thank you. Thank you. There are 96 bags of poop, pee, and vomit on the moon.
2: Oh, I thought you meant in our breezeway out here with homeless. No,
0: and there will be more than that on the snail trail, let me tell you. On the new $10 million a mile snail trail, there'll be more bags of poop, pee, and vomit and needles. But I digress. Astronauts from the Apollo missions left them there to reduce the weight lift of their shuttles so they'd be able to bring back moon rocks and core samples. And now you know.
2: You need some
0: there's poop,
2: little bags for your diarrhea,
0: pee, and vomit on the moon. Now you know.
2: For your diarrhea.
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0: Welcome to Weekend Magazine. I've got two friends of mine here today that were on with me 7 months ago. I have Joshua Martinez from APS Public Schools, and you're on the board, and you represent the west side of town, and Rebecca, who we're talking about her other job is a realtor. Rebecca, and your last name again?
1: Betson,
0: and you represent the North Valley.
1: So it's the North Valley, Corrales, some of downtown area, and then it goes all the way up Montgomery Boulevard to Cleveland Middle School.
0: Oh my God, that's a huge district. Okay, you guys were so gracious to come to me right after you were elected. And that was, as Joshua said, 7 months ago. And it must seem like 2 years right now. What has this last 7 months meant, been like for you?
2: Sure. Yeah. It's been a fast and furious 7 months for sure. Definitely a lot to learn. We've been entrenched with, budgets and, everything you can think of about the school district. And so, but it's been fun. I've really enjoyed it. I enjoy understanding, how the district operates and how it works and all the ins and outs of it. Because even as a parent of kids who go to APS, you don't know a lot of the ins and outs, and so we're able to do that and make decisions that are best for our students. So it,

0: it's been a very enjoyable time.
1: And I was always so, I always was so grateful when you were sitting here, you sat over here last time, about you were a parent. And so many times, board members like my, when I was on the board, my kids were already, where they were already like in high school and stuff. But to have somebody, a parent whose kids are young, that are going to be in the school district for a few years, to really have a vested interest. And Rebecca, you were a teacher, right?
2: I was a teacher for 27 years, yeah.
1: And your perspective too, as a parent, but as a teacher, is so invaluable that you can say, so what is it like being on the other side of the fence now from being a teacher and now you're on the board?
2: I think it has, it's given me a huge responsibility because I feel like I have to kind of be an advocate for teachers because I know how it is to be in the classroom. And I don't think, I know for a fact that there's no other board members that are actually ever worked in APS. So they don't know, the decisions we make on the board, how they directly affect the classroom. So I'm always trying to keep those things in my rearview mirror and say, okay, I need to be thinking about this and how it's going to be
1: affected. But on the other hand, you can see too, the decisions that you make on the board may seem unfair, but there's reasons why they have to. Did you see that away?
2: Oh, definitely. People will call me and say, well, why did you vote for this? And sometimes there's not another option. There's not a better option, yeah. I guess is what I should say. So sometimes you're like between a rock and a hard place and you just have to, choose which way is going to be the least...
1: cause the least pain for
2: exactly,
1: the least
2: exactly,
1: amount of people.
2: Cause the least pain.
1: We're taping the show on Friday and it was the first day of school. And I was talking to Rebecca when we got here. It was so nice to hear the school bells from Sombra ringing this morning. The bell change at Sandia and the best sound is the band practicing at Sandia. Then you know it's fall. The weather isn't telling us it's fall because it's still 105 out there, but it is there. So this is the first day of school. There are so many things that people are talking about. What do you think? You know, they're talking about the cooling systems. Are they going to be cool? Who got systems? You know, the enrollment is down. Is our funding going to be cut? Are teachers going to be cut? And the safety, which is such a huge issue for everybody. Guns in the schools. So what are you looking at? What have you been looking at this past summer to get ready for today and for the new school year?
2: So I started my morning this morning up at Del Norte High School, greeting students as they came into the school. They have a great community group that invited me to go out there. And so, I watched the kids come in with the clear backpacks. That's always it's a challenge to have clear backpacks because I know that they've said that they're not really sturdy, but they had clear and mesh backpacks. I saw kids coming in. Safety is definitely an issue for everybody. I mean, of course, we want our kids to be safe at school.
1: We want everybody to be safe yeah. in this world. And it seems like you can't really go, every day we hear of somebody else. So, I know we have to protect our children and I'm not diminishing that, but the safety of everybody when you leave your house in the morning.
2: Definitely. Yeah. I mean, you don't know when your last breath is. So, yeah. Parents send their kids to school and kids go to school, with the impression that they are safe. So we need to do whatever we can to create that environment. I don't know that there's a perfect answer. I do appreciate that APS is now working with APD. I think that's critical. As far as air conditioning, I know I got a few calls last week saying, the air conditioning is not working at our school, but I know APS is really trying to be on top of it. There is 22,000 air conditioners in Albuquerque APS schools, and that they are trying to be on top of every single work order. It is a little worrisome with the fact the temperatures are where they're at. I mean, I don't think we've ever had temperatures this hot in August when the kids have gone back to school. So I'm hoping that we can maintain that and then have flexibility. As a teacher, when my classroom was too hot, we would take the kids over to the library or take the kids out to the park and try to continue. Teachers are very flexible and trying to work whatever's going to work best for their students. Sure, like
1: what did you find this first day of school?
0: Yeah, well, I started my day taking my kids to the first day. So I have a first grader and a sixth grader. And so they go to Tres Bocanes Community School on the west side. So they're in the same school. It's a K through eight. So it's nice for my daughter. You know, she feels safe with her big brother, you know, there. And we absolutely love that school. And so, yeah, it was nice, you know, just seeing all the students excited about going back to school, you know, and in that age, they are excited. My daughter was, has been excited all summer waiting for first grade. And so it was nice. My son, he's a middle schooler now. And so he's not always.
1: And there's such a change. It like from fifth grade, my grandson he's in eighth grade at Madison. And I could tell last year it just changed like that. And I forgot that from my kid, but it just changes. And I'm just waiting for it to change back. So be careful, Josh.
0: Yeah.
1: It's going to be, it's a rocky road ahead.
0: Yeah. Middle school, it's a big change for sure. And it's nice because it's not that big of a transition for that school because they're still in the same building. And so, you know, they have different teachers and change teachers every class, but, the transition to going to another school isn't so. But yeah, and I'll be going to West Mesa after this to visit and talk to those students and the principal there. And so it's just an exciting time, an exciting time. This is our first day of school.
1: It's the first day of school for you too.
0: For us as board members.
2: As board members.
0: Well, as board members,
2: definitely.
0: So, I mean, it is different, but it's exciting.
1: There is so much in the news about the AI and the clear backpacks and all of that. What issue do you think is going to be most important, or what are you looking at now as a school year and for this school year? You went through graduation, and that's a huge deal to see those kids graduated and do all that. And there's so many changes that are going on in our lives too. What do you see? We're going to get a new governor this year. We're probably, you know, our legislators, you know, might change. They might change. So what do you see as the most challenging issue you can see for this 2620?
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4: A Saudi Arabian oil facility in a Yemeni Red Sea port, killing at least 7 people. Iran demanding the lifting of the naval blockade and withdrawing American forces from around Iran. Iran claims no negotiations with the U.S. are going on. President Trump tells Axios talks are low-key. Former New Jersey governor and fellow Republican Chris Christie on ABC's This Week.
5: Donald Trump is about to become what he never, ever wanted to be, Jimmy Carter. He is being held hostage by Iran.
4: Mark Esper served as defense secretary during the first Trump administration.
6: This is having global impacts, so we should multilateralize it, get our Asian allies on board, our European allies, others around the world, and really put economic pressure on this country and slowly strangle it until they come back to the negotiation table in a serious way.
4: Over 180,000 U.S. citizens are facing rotating water shutoffs and rationing in Puerto Rico. There's a severe drought and no significant rain in the forecast. More calls for Ohio Republican Congressman Max Miller to drop out of his reelection race. He denies allegations of abuse. Moderate Democrats announcing a major ad campaign targeting the Democratic Socialists of America. More primaries are coming Tuesday. ABC News national correspondent Stephen Portnoy in Washington.
7: Democrats aiming to unite ahead of November as the GOP seeks to paint them as extremists. After a string of key victories by progressives, more primaries on Tuesday will put the party's future to the test. Republicans are hopeful they can flip a Senate seat in Michigan. Last week, progressive Democrat Abdul Al-Sayed defeated a moderate candidate who had been backed by the party's establishment.
4: Remains of the two pilots killed in the Friday crash of a firefighting helicopter in Utah have been recovered. You're listening to ABC News.
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4: Food recall. Some meat and poultry products are being pulled because they've been exposed to jalapenos that may be linked to a salmonella outbreak. ABC's Melissa Adan.
10: The Food Safety and Inspection Service now saying several meat and poultry products contain peppers that may be linked to the growing outbreak in more than two dozen states. The products include burritos, enchiladas, wraps, and salads sold at major grocery chains like Kroger, Walmart, HEB, and Albertsons.
4: This flap about alleged misuse of Phlox in Georgia. From ABC's Olivia Rubin.
11: Six former Savannah Police Department employees, including four officers, are now under criminal investigation after being fired for allegedly misusing surveillance cameras made by the company Flock. The employees allegedly using the system to make personal searches involving family and acquaintances. The high-tech AI-powered cameras read license plates and store that data for police departments to use. Over 120,000 deployed nationwide to help fight crime. They're on streetlights, bridges, and highways.
4: Don Nelson, the second winningest coach in NBA history, who won five championships as a player with the Boston Celtics, has died, says his family. He was 86. Nelson served as coach and general manager at three teams, Milwaukee, Dallas, and Golden State. Chuck Sievertson, ABC News.
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0: 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The recipient of not one, but two prestigious Marconi Awards for his broadcast excellence. The one and only, Bill Cunningham.
1: All right, Billy Cunningham, the great American. Thanks for listening this Sunday night. And the music stays the same. Who's singing it might be different. I'm looking at a president that I love and respect and that I voted for three times. Hell, I'd vote for him four times. Stuck as Jimmy Carter was stuck in Iran and incapable of getting out. And I'm looking forward to the day when we simply say, you know what, when we leave the Middle East, the Muslims will start killing each other again. In fact, on my X account, I posted a couple of things over the last couple of days, have received tens of thousands of remarks. One thing I said is, once again, the terrorists who control Iran issue new demands to reopen the Straits of Hormuz. Trump has said Iran wants a deal. He said a deal is close. Trump said Iran is defeated. Trump should demand unconditional surrender now, and if not, bring hell and fire upon Iran. U.S. must win. Do you agree? And then about an hour later, I sent the following account onto my X account. A second thought, either we win the war, whatever winning means, or we leave. We get very little oil from now from the Middle East, not critical to us at all. Win the war or leave. Then the Muslims will simply restart killing each other. It's not our fight. What happened in Afghanistan was not our fight. What happened in Iraq was not our fight. What happened right now in Iran is not our fight. In fact, 2 days ago, I have the quote here from one of the leaders of Iran. His name is Mohammad Zulkader, Secretary of Iran's Supreme National Security Council, said that until America corrects its wrong behavior, the strait will not open. He said, among other things, we must stop threatening and insulting the leaders of Iran. Two, we must end military action against Iran and its allies in Lebanon, Palestine territories, Yemen and Iraq. So we have to pull the military out, pull the ships away, get rid of all our military bases. There's 14 military bases we have in the Middle East. Then we have to lift the naval blockade. In addition to that, he's demanding dollar for dollar from us, from you, the taxpayer, complete reparations from all the damages that we have inflicted upon the great nation of Iran, and that we must remove all the sanctions against Iran economically, and we must have unconditional release of frozen Iranian assets that are about $110 billion. Let me get this straight. When I listen to my beloved president, the war is over, the war we've won, the Navy's at the bottom of the ocean, the Army in Iran doesn't exist, they don't have missile technology now whatsoever, all the leadership of Iran has been obliterated, more to come. And yesterday, Saturday morning, Mohammad Zulkader issued those demands to Donald Trump and to you, the American people. And that doesn't sound to me like a nation that thinks they're defeated. Oh, they are defeated. But they'll stay in power because they know that America will not put boots on the ground. Can you imagine the 82nd or 101st Airborne landing in Tehran or on the Karg Island? And then the casualties will skyrocket to Vietnam levels, 1,000 a week. And then the complete support for the war would collapse even among the Trump supporters like myself. This happens, of course, when the Senate and the House all leave, say, I'm getting the hell out of Dodge. They're left Washington for the rest of August, coming back after Labor Day with all these crises going on. My president is blundering and erring by saying, we're not going to do anything more militarily against Iran, which he said this morning on some of the talk shows, but we're going to issue new sanctions. Iran is one of the most sanctioned nations in the history of the world after 47, 48 years, all the sanctions possible. How are we looking with sanctions? Not good. And so the only thing to save us at the ballot box November the 2nd or 3rd will be the Communist Party taking over the Democrat Party. if that happens, on one hand, you have a failed president when it comes to Iran to vote against. But on the other hand, nobody in Michigan, I hope, thinks Dr. Abdul is qualified to be a U.S. senator. I hope the salvation of the Republican Party this November will be the communists that control the Democratic Party. That's the only hope we have. This began, of course, we have full lines. I'll get to call some Missouri as soon as I can, but 866-647-7337. I have a colonel coming up later, or Colonel Rob Maness, to talk about this, and also Jeff Currier to talk about it. Damnedest thing I've seen. Did I think this president, Donald Trump, with the feel and his great economic ideas, no tax on tips, no tax on Social Security, tax cuts, you think this guy shut down the southern border? We're going to enlarge the manufacturing base in America. This guy would become ensnared in a Middle Eastern war again. I wouldn't have believed it. It's impossible. The mission was good in the beginning, of course. Iran would drop a nuclear weapon on Iowa first chance they get because they're homicidal, suicidal, genocidal, and they're religious fanatics and extremists that want to kill. Of course they would. And so it was meritorious to say you can never get a nuclear weapon. Yes, we're almost 6 months down the road. In fact, as I recall, the Carter years with Iran took 444 days, about a year and a third. And then the American people threw him out of office because of Ronald Reagan. Here I sit with my president now ensnared in a never-ending war in the Middle East. The only hope is, I guess, a coup takes place or the Kurds come up from the south. Or something else occurs. Otherwise, this is going to be happening through November. And then it'll happen, I guess, through April of next year, in which case it'll be the same time frame as Jimmy Carter's adventure in Iran, 444 days for the hostages. The only thing lacking is here, they don't have American hostages. They're holding the electorate hostage. The only thing worse than the policy in Iran right now is the Democrat Party. They're damn communists. And that's going to save the Republican Party, in my opinion, except for the Democratic Socialists of America. There'd be an obliteration of the Republicans in November. But one thing worse than what the policy is in Iran is losing all of our major cities and the government to a bunch of damn communists. And make no mistake, they're not Democratic Socialists. They are communists. Socialism is a way station on the path of communism. Complete and utter communism. And what nation on earth has succeeded with socialism? The answer is none. And don't dare tell me, as the Scandinavian states, no, it is not. Socialism was practiced in Venezuela, the richest country in South America. How did that work after 25 years? That's a precursor to what America is going to look like if the democratic socialists called communists take over the country. We'll be Venezuela. Venezuela in the mid-1990s was rich and prosperous with a large middle class. Turned things over to Chavez and then Maduro, and after 25 years, they're completely destroyed. Look what socialism has done to Puerto Rico. Hell, they don't have any water. That's what's coming to America in our major cities as I speak. Every major American city is controlled by a liberal or a progressive or a socialist, or a democratic socialist, or a communist. Completely incompetent. They want to seize power and the means of production, like Mamdani. He thinks the way to solve the rental difficulties, the high rents, is to make evictions impossible and make sure landlords go bankrupt and can't build more apartments. Duh. I'm not sure that's going to work. And most importantly, we need leadership somewhere. And John Thune is a clown from South Dakota, adjourns the Senate, and Mitch McConnell, who's in a nursing home somewhere with a drill bucket, can't do his job at all. I'm glad he didn't show up. He'd anger me, too. I'm in a foul mood tonight. You know what I'm saying? I'm now more convinced than ever that we're going to be involved in Iran for the next several months through the election. The only thing to save the Republican Party will be the communists controlling the Democrat Party. The only hope we got are the communists. It's the damnedest thing. I didn't think it was possible when the president started this on February the 28th, that if somebody had told you and I, 6 months from then, August 28th will be 6 months. 6 months from now, we're still going to be involved with Iran, listening to their demands, listening to Oman, listening to Pakistan, listening to Iraq and Syria, listening to Saudi Arabia. We'd be listening to UAE. We'll be listening to all the Middle Eastern states, and all of a sudden, you know, we're going to still be bombing and threatening bombing. They couldn't care less. If you're a religious fanatic, the ones that control the Revolutionary Guard, you want to be killed. You want to murder people. You want to rape children. You want to behead men. You want to take their wives and daughters and sisters as sex slaves. That's what's happening. And how do you convince them on some sort of a economic policy, some sort of boycott or some sort of sanction? Do you think religious fanatics care about sanctions? Think they care about boycotts? Think they care about compensation? No. They think the sacred Iman number 12 is going to arise out of a cave in Om, and they're going to be part of the apocalypse, and they're going to go to heaven to rape virgins in heaven, and you and I are going to be in hell. That's what they believe. Try to convince that group objectively and reasonably that their conduct is wrong and their people are being hurt. They don't care about their people being hurt. Hell, they're killing their own people. And Trump has fallen right into it. And now this morning on the Sunday morning talk shows, his devotees were talking about J.D. Vance. Others were talking about, well, we have no idea how bad things are. Things are bad in Iran. But hell, things are bad in Chicago. Things are bad in New York. Things are bad in my hometown of Cincinnati. Things are bad, J.D., everywhere. It's time to fish or cut bait. At a minimum, if we can bring down fire and brimstone on Iran to make it worse than it is right now, do it for the next 3 to 4 weeks and then say, see ya, would not want to be ya. Don't let the door hit you or the good Lord split you. Live with it. Goodbye. And that's it. Or right now, say, look, I've done my best. American treasure and lives have been lost. And at this point, the effort's not worth the reward. They will not change their behavior. See ya, would not want to be ya, and leave. Keep the military bases there, of course. Either fish or cut bait. Get in or get out. They've been suckered and long enough by the Pakistanis, by the Saudi Arabians, by the Iraqis, by the Syrians, just name the country. Get out, and the Muslims there will simply start killing each other again and again and again. Unlike in the late 1970s, you might recall, we do not get much oil whatsoever from the Middle East. That oil mainly goes to Japan, Korea, and China, Singapore, Australia. It doesn't come to us. Less than 10% comes to America. And now that Venezuela's come back online, we have all the oil and natural gas we use anyway. So I'm shocked. Here we are heading toward the middle of August that my president would get stuck in the swamps of Iran, much like Jimmy Carter did in the late 1970s. I'm watching history repeat itself. About 50 years later, I'm watching us stuck in the... If somebody had told you, I don't care if you're Mark or Paul or Anthony or Barbara or Ed or Jade, I don't care who you are. If somebody had told you at the end of February that we would be still involved in Iran in August and that the Iranian leaders would be making demands on us for reparations, I wouldn't have believed it. I thought, okay, we're going to spend 6 weeks, 10 weeks, maybe 15 weeks, and it's over. And we come home, and that's it. And then let the world figure it out. But we've not done that. Incrementalism is getting us killed. Let's get your calls and many others. And once again, the Congress is completely inept. John Thune should be disbarred. He should be taken down as the Senate Majority Leader. He's no clue what's going on. And I don't know what to say or do. Here we sit here in August. August the 8th. And according to the Iranian, they're making more demands on Donald Trump and the American people to pay their bills. And they're saying, do whatever you're going to do. We don't care. We're still here. And we know you're not going to land the 82nd Airborne and take over Tehran like you took over Baghdad and took over Kabul. And look what happened with those two events. We know you're not going to put boots on the ground. And as such, we'll simply keep hunkering down, kill our own people, issue more demands, and put our thumb up to our nose and wave our four fingers right at you. Or like Dr. Anthony Fauci's wife giving us the one-finger salute. Now, I'm in a bad mood. Let's continue. 21 minutes after the hour.
2: As bad as hell, and I'm not going to take this anymore.
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2: I'm as bad as hell, and I'm not going to take this anymore.
1: 7,007 million, whatever it takes. We've got to win the war now or leave. 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
1: You know, the new communists called DSA Democrats have aimed at the heart of this country, a dagger, a knife. that has not we've not seen in America since 1861, when the Democrats at that point owned the slaves, declared war on my country, and then killed 500,000 in order to lose the Civil War. And it's taken us, what, since that time to understand that the Democratic Party is back once again using race and using the destruction of our country as a means and method to attain an end, which is to destroy this country. Mamdani and Dr. Abdul and AOC and Bernie Sanders do not wish us well at all. They want to destroy the country, whether it's the southern border, the prison system, no cash bonds, whether it's eliminating the U.S. Supreme Court, eliminating the presidency, eliminating the U.S. Senate. They just tell you who they are. They tell you exactly who they are. And the only thing saving the Republicans this time will be the communist Democrats. The only thing. If this was based upon what kind of job Donald Trump has done in the minds of average Americans, there may not be a Republican elected anywhere in November. But fortunately, we have the Democrats, once again, completely consumed by race and Islamism and Marxism and racism and wokeism, publicly talking about destroying the foundations of this country that made us great. And don't tell me Donna Brazile, I watched her this morning with Jonathan Carl, comparing the Tea Party movement to the DSAs. No, it's not. I attended and spoke at many Tea Party functions. The American flag waved was everywhere. Do you see that when Democrat socialists get together? I don't think so. We open up with an invocation calling upon God Almighty to bless our proceedings. Do the communists, the Democrats believe that? They're atheists, for God's sakes. And we ended up with God Bless the USA with Lee Greenwood and talked about the strengths of our country and how far we have fallen away from the U.S. Constitution. On the other hand, the Democrats want to eliminate the U.S. Constitution. Get rid of the Electoral College. Get rid of the southern border. Make every illegal legal and get them to vote. Admit to the Union several more states, which they can do if they get total power in Washington. We'd have the state of Haiti. We'd have the state of the Dominican Republic, the state of Puerto Rico, the state of Washington, D.C. There's eight more U.S. senators, and there wouldn't be another Republican elected president in my lifetime or yours. And your granddaughter will be wearing a burqa. That's where the country's headed. Isn't that a lot more important than for you to sit on your duff and do nothing on election day? Do you want your granddaughter wearing a burqa? That's where the country's headed. Look what's happened in Dearborn, Michigan, the home of the auto workers. There's a call to prayer five times a day. And the radical Islamists control city council in Dearborn, Michigan, for God's sakes. 98% are going to vote for Dr. Abdul. And they're going to sign up the kids at Michigan, Michigan State, Eastern Michigan University. They have same-day registration, no voter ID. What's going to happen there? Let's continue. I'll take your calls next. 866.
2: God is hell. They are not going to take this anymore.
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9: Now let's continue. I say Al Davis would say, just win, baby. Win the war. How about that? I thought we learned the difficulties, the travails, the idiocy of incrementalism. That is on again, off again. We're going to start. You got to do this now. You do it by Friday. If not, we're going to brim and fire and brim. Do it. Off again. Okay, we'll do it now this morning, according to the talk shows, the devotees of J.D. Vance, we're going to have more sanctions. Now, that'll work. It's worked for the last 50 years. What I'm talking about is winning the war. If, in fact, we have the capability of destroying completely Iran as a functioning nation, after 6 months, I say either do it, either urinate or get off the pot. Win or leave. That's it. No more. And I'm saying the same kind of things that Donald Trump said, right? That's what Trump's been saying. You have until Tuesday. Well, now you got until Thursday. It's going to be tomorrow. It's going to be next day. If you don't do this, we're going to do that. Iran is starting to believe that whatever Donald Trump says means nothing because he doesn't do it anyway. The Democrats call it Taco Tuesday. Trump always chickens out. Taco. Trump always chickens out. And once again, Here's the taco moment. He said he was going to do these things, and every time he talks, well, you know, we won the war. Okay, if we won the war, then leave, right? Unleash hell. Remember Maximus in The Gladiator? Unleash hell. Give the signal. Quit talking about it and do it. And then, through these Israeli Mossad or other agencies, if and when they ever get close to developing a nuclear weapon, cut the grass, go back again, bomb the hell out of the nuclear sites again. That's the only concern I have as an American, them setting off an EMP over Iowa or a nuclear weapon discharge in a New York City. Of course they would do that. They tell us they're going to do that. And the campaign in February was structured toward eliminating the capability of developing a nuclear weapon. We're told now it's set back decades. Well, we've won. What are we waiting for? Karg Island, 90% goes through Karg Island, destroy it. Bridges, destroy it. Desalinization plants, destroy them. Utilities, destroy them. Make the country medieval, destroy it. You said you're going to do that, right? Unleash hell is what Maximus did against those Germanic tribes. And the Romans won. We won, you lost. Here we are 6 months later, and we're getting demands from the Germanic tribes to Maximus, what the Maximus got to do. Otherwise, Trump says, I'm going to unleash hell. Well, then do it. And 24 hours ago, the Houthis representing the Iranians attacked Saudi Arabian oil fields. Well, destroy them, whatever it takes. Incrementalism, where's that worked? Vietnam with Kennedy and Johnson and Nixon, did that work well in Vietnam? How about Iraq? Did that work well? How about Afghanistan? Look at the conditions of the women and girls now in Afghanistan. They're chattel property of men, and they're beaten and raped on a regular basis because of their gender. And in Egypt, for example, supposedly a developed country in the Islamic world, female genital mutilation is a regular event. As many as 80% of the girls are mutilated by their own mothers and aunties. That's Egypt. Imagine what's happening to the girls in the Sudan or in Somalia, the home of AOC, et cetera, not AOC, but Ilhan Omar. Imagine what's happening there. It's terrible. You said you're going to do it. You've said it 10 times, 20 times, 30 times. Unleash hell like Maximus. Do it. Or say, you know what? We've achieved the goals. The Iranian Navy is done. The Air Force doesn't exist. The economy is in shambles. There's 100% inflation. We've gotten the goals that we sought. We won. And if you ever develop nuclear weapons again, we're going to find out about it. We're going to come back and cut the grass. Let's go to your calls. 866-647-7337. Mark in Missouri, welcome to the Bill Cunningham Show. Mark, give me a full report.
10: Hey, Bill. Today is August 9th, which means that's the day Harry Truman dropped the second bomb on Japan, Nagasaki. And he told them that he was going to unleash hell and keep dropping them on city after city, yet the U.S. had no more bombs built at that point. So they knew that he meant business because he had already dropped it to. I agree with you. People in Iran, well, first of all, I don't know how. Who are these people in Iran that are speaking for Iran? How are they still alive? Don't we know where they are?
9: No.
10: Can we take them out?
9: Yeah.
10: But they don't fear, like you said, they don't fear the consequences at this point because they don't care about human life. They don't care about their deaths. So it's kind of like Japan. They weren't rational. These people aren't rational. The only answer is, I agree. I mean, I don't have an expertise on it, but it seems to be the only answer would be to take them out. President Trump tries to make deals. He's a great deal maker, but you can't. I don't know if you can make deals with insane people.
9: How many times has he said the past 6 months, this is it, the red line is right here, and if you do this or don't do that, I'm going to unleash hell? How many times has he said that, and he's done it? Zero. And at some point you're saying, well, that guy is taco. Trump always chickens out. And I'm thinking, okay, well, the reason that's happening, I'm told by a certain U.S. senator, is that the reason he didn't want to do it is because his friends in Saudi Arabia and the UAE and don't want him to do it because it'd be really bad for business. They're uncertain. Well, you keep threatening something and don't do it. You're like the kid that cries wolf. At some point, you have no credibility. He said again, if you don't do it within a day or two, here we are, August the 9th, Nagasaki. 1945, we had no more nuclear weapons. They didn't know that, but they said, we can't take this anymore. Hirohito made the address, and the war ended. And you can't keep threatening and not producing. And Trump has threatened and threatened and threatened and threatened and threatened and threatened and threatened and threatened. And you get the idea there's nothing there. And maybe we're so low in our armaments, we can't do it. I don't know about that. And I always say, Mark, I have great respect for your judgment. I always think, well, Trump knows a lot more than we know, and I hope he knows what he's doing. Do you think Trump knows what he's doing?
10: I do. I mean, he's proven it. He had a great first term, and his idea was to not let Iran have nuclear weapons because he knew they would use them. That's a noble cause. But again, we're not dealing with rational people who to make deals with. I mean, the only thing they understand is the barrel of a gun, and they'll keep lying. They lie. That's all they know is lying. It's their way they breathe. They lie, and they kill thousands of their own citizens. They have no morality at all. So
9: none.
10: It is a tough situation, but it's I'm not going to say President Trump. We may disagree with him, but he has shown that he has a definite goal. And you're right. I think these guys have to be taken out.
9: We're
10: running this country right now.
9: I don't care if seize Karg Island, strike from the air, from the sea, target anything tied to the regime, a bunch of so-called legitimate businesses they might own, flatten them, construction companies, gas refineries, massage parlors, put a bomb in all of them, put a bomb through windows, a bullet through the brain. You said you're going to do this. I'm not saying things he hasn't said. He said he will devastate, unleash hell, and drive them back into the Middle Ages if you don't do these things. And they're not doing them. So at some point you say, okay, well, you're never going to get a nuclear weapon. When you develop it, we're going to know it. Our satellites and Mossad knows what you're doing. And we're going to devastate. You have until noon on make it noon on Wednesday. They'll issue more demands and more reparations and then do it. Unleash hell. What would Maximus do?
10: Yes, that seems to be the only alternative now. And the main reason I called, though, is about our dear Republican friends. They're gone for 5 weeks. It's crazy. And I think the only thing they're interested in saving is their swamp. They want to get rid of MAGA in their party. And we are up against this Democrat Party, like you're saying. And it's just scary. We have a Republican president, Senate, and House. And the only thing that could save us is, that was a great point you made, is how bad the Democrats are. So Republicans don't stand for anything. They're afraid to make any stance. They don't want to ruffle any feathers. They want the status quo. They don't defend President Trump's policies on even on the economy or things like that. They just kind of exist. And now they get a 5-week vacation. And I really think they're trying to make us in MAGA mad at them. So we just go away and quit kicking their buddies out of the Senate and even the House. And it's just a disgusting situation. And you explained it well. We are in a situation where we are lucky to have such bad opponents.
9: Yeah.
10: Why can't we take the lead on anything? It's just, it's crazy. And they passed this stopgap budget again.
9: No, nothing.
10: We're $40 trillion in debt. They don't even want to cut the debt. I mean, we can't survive that. They're not in touch with reality or something. It's only about their own little political careers. And they're not statesmen, most of them. There's a few good Republican senators, and in the House there's a few good ones.
9: Not many.
10: But there's no direction going. We don't have a direction. We don't stand for anything. There's no clarity. There really hasn't been since Newt Gingrich's contract with America, and he won overwhelmingly. But then people got Potomac fever a few years later, and they were afraid to take it. Just seems to be a constant cycle. We elect Republicans, and they don't do anything. They don't pass the SAVE Act, which was so obvious. They don't like the weaponization bill, which is so obvious. It's just ice like molasses. They just don't do anything, and it's just disgusting. But that might be music to their ears, because they want us to leave their party so they get back to their,
9: right,
10: their good old boy club.
9: Well, you know, if the Democrats, the next time the Democrats, and it might be in 2028, control the House, the Senate, and the presidency, there goes the filibuster. Here comes three to five new states, which would give us more U.S. senators that are Democratic. There goes the southern border. Kamala Harris is likely to be elected. And you know her policy on the southern border. We saw what it was. She said Biden did nothing wrong. I wouldn't change anything. They would eliminate as much as possible the prison system to fund the police. They would issue a mass commutations and pardons to people in federal prison. They'd all be loosened. They would have massive demonstrations and riots in the street. They would seize landlords. They would seize ownership of businesses they don't like. And that's just the beginning. And that's called communism. The Republicans are blessed to have the Democrats. The only reason Lincoln was elected in 1860, he had the Democrats who wanted slavery. Now, here we are in 2028. The only reason the Republicans would win are the Democrats. But the American people can't take it. And also, how about 20 to 30 million illegals getting voting rights immediately? When the Democrats control the presidency, the House, and the Senate, they'll give voting rights to every person in the country with same-day registration, vote for 2 months. And then the Republicans would never get power back at all, and maybe the Republicans don't deserve it.
10: Yeah, they don't. Right now they don't. I still think President Trump is taking a lot of bold stance, and he does call them out, the Democrats, and he doesn't hold back at all. But when do the people in the Senate and the House do that? Rarely. Chip Roy did, now he's leaving, and a few of the others, Tuberville's leaving, he does. But it's just like all one big mess. They don't stand. That's why they don't want to get rid of the filibuster. They'd have to take a stand. They can hide behind the filibuster. See, they just want to run as conservatives and then just be ambiguous and then maybe run again. It's just an endless cycle. They don't do anything. They don't have convictions. They don't realize we're in like a revolutionary war again. We have to try to save this country from the Democrats, but you would never know it by watching the Republicans. We won't survive it. You're right. If they have that, get that power, like you said, it's over. There's nothing we can do.
9: There won't be a Republican elected. They will redraw the congressional districts to make them look like New Mexico or the New England states. And there's not in Illinois. They have 17 representatives and 17, which is a pretty close Democrat-Republican state. It's 15-2. There's 15 Democrats and 2 Republicans. They'll redraw the lines, get rid of the 2 Republicans. A wise man said long time ago the following, quote, "A democracy cannot exist as a permanent form of government. It can only exist until the voters discover that they can vote themselves largest from the public treasury. From that moment on, the majority always votes for the candidates promising to them the most benefits from the public treasury, with the result that a democracy always collapses over terrible fiscal policies."

0: That means about 40% of the accumulated deficit has been occurring because of Trump and Biden. And then when the Democrat takes over in 2028, they will spend more money to bail out the cities and the states, to spend more money on welfare programs. So at some point, it all collapses. We can't pay our debt. And when that happens, gasoline at, I paid $3.49 a gallon this morning, will be, it'll take $10 for a gallon because we're going to have rampant inflation. And that a takeout meal might be $100 because they have to keep raising prices and printing more money in order to pay interest on the debt, which will never be paid back. Where do we go then? What happens to America then? Well, let's continue. Your calls continue. 866-647-7337. 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
6: 100,000 American soldiers on the ground inside the major cities of Iran. The Iranians will not accept anything other than we've won. Because let's face it, that's never going to happen. I don't think Donald Trump and raising Cain would ever authorize, well, at the peak of the Iraqi war, did we have like 250 to 300,000 soldiers in Iraq? And we lost that war. Right now, do you think we won the war in Iraq? I don't think so. We lost. Incrementalism. We lost. Wasted the lives of 7,000 brave warriors in pursuit of a victory in Iraq and Afghanistan. And now here we are again in Iran. The only way to possibly win is to take the 82nd, 101st Airborne and the Marines and put them into Iran. Now we got real problems. That'll never happen. So if that's the case, the Iranian regime knows there may be different characters in charge. We can cycle out one Ayatollah for another Ayatollah, simply make more demands, shoot more of our own people, brutalize women and girls, and we continue. Because a regime willing to mow down their own citizens who protest is not a regime that can be taken down at all. Having said that, we need to do what Donald Trump said he would do, unleash hell. Like Maximus and the Gladiator. Unleash hell. Yeah. Taco. Trump always chickens out. Do it. And when that happens, say, we've won the war this time. There's no bridges. There's no desalination plants. There's no electrical grid. There's no farms. There's no buildings. There's no Revolutionary Guard function. None of that exists. We won. You lost. And then keep the military bases active and say, if you develop a nuclear weapon in the future, which is meritorious, we're going to come back and take out. We're going to cut the grass, get rid of the weeds. We're going to shut down whatever nuclear program you have going on, because we know if you get a nuke, you're going to use it against us or against Israel. We know that. So that's what he's got to do. Does he have the guts to do it to win the war? Al Davis, just win, baby. Maximus, unleash hell. Win the war. He said, we've won the war. Well, if we won the war, then come on home. But that's not the case, is it? So I'm just frustrated with the president I love. And I would vote for again and again and again compared to the alternative. The only way the Democrats can save the Republican Party is by becoming communist. And that's what they're doing.
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1: Yemeni Red Sea port, killing at least seven people. Iran says it will never reopen the Strait of Hormuz until the U.S. changes its behavior. ABC's Marcus Moore.
2: Iran now making new demands on the U.S., including lifting the naval blockade and withdrawing American forces from around Iran. While Iranian officials say no active negotiations are underway, President Trump, in an interview with Axios, said the U.S. is, quote, semi-negotiating with Iran. We are low-keying it, he said. We're watching Iran with its huge inflation and the fact that they have no money.
1: Over 180,000 people facing rotating water shutoffs and rationing in Puerto Rico. There's a severe drought. No significant rain in the forecast. Recalls issued by the Ag Department of burritos, enchiladas, wraps, and salads at major grocery chains because they may contain jalapeno peppers linked to a salmonella outbreak that has sickened over 300 people in 27 states. Moderate Democrats announcing a major ad campaign targeting the Democratic Socialists of America. Progressives responding, including one who party officials call one of their most popular. ABC's Stephen Portnoy.
3: On ABC's This Week, New York Democratic Congresswoman Alexandria Ocasio-Cortez appearing to take pains to distance herself from a brand Republicans have targeted.
4: I have a local city councilman that has this saying, woke one was crazy.
5: In that interview on ABC's This Week, AOC said some of the things she and her fellow progressives may have called for in the past, like defunding the police, is, quote, not rhetoric that we would use today.
1: President Trump acknowledging that there was no video or proof of alleged vandalism to the Lincoln Memorial reflecting pool after weeks of blaming saboteurs. Writing on social media, Trump saying there was some contractor error done by rushing the job. You're listening to ABC News.
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1: Hamas says it remains committed to the second phase of President Trump's Gaza ceasefire agreement, despite Prime Minister Netanyahu saying Sunday that Israel would reject it. ABC News Deputy Political Director Ben Siegel.
8: Israel has continued to strike Hamas throughout the ceasefire, and they are unwilling to give up that leverage. I think it's also notable that this is all coming amid a political season in Israel. This fall, Prime Minister Netanyahu will be up for re-election. He is facing some strong opposition.
1: New warnings about the rising number of deadly flesh-eating bacteria cases this year. Health officials have this warning to visitors, primarily to the Gulf Coast, says ABC News medical contributor Dr. Alec Patel.
9: If you have an open wound and you go into the sea, always remember that that water is not clean, and bacteria such as this can cause severe infections.
1: Dr. Patel says serious infections can also result from eating raw or undercooked shellfish from water where the bacteria are found. Among the big economic reports coming up this week are a couple snapshots on the cost of living, says ABC's Stephanie Officer.
10: July's U.S. Consumer Price Index comes out Wednesday. Analysts are expecting a modest increase in July after CPI fell 0.2% in June. And Friday, we'll see preliminary data from the University of Michigan Survey's latest index of consumer sentiment, touted as a Federal Reserve Board favorite for gauging which way inflation is heading.
1: Also, a report coming out from the National Association of Realtors. Chuck Sievertson, ABC News.
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2: 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The one and only, Bill Cunningham.
3: I'm Billy Cunningham, the great American. Can you sense my frustration? That's something that should have been resolved months and months ago. If the president had not sent Kushner and Witkoff and J.D. Vance to Islamabad in early April, this thing might have been concluded. But the heart and soul of Donald Trump is compassion. He didn't want to kill a whole bunch of people, so he thought 6 weeks is enough. He's told by the Pakistani foreign minister, Iran's going to send its representatives here. Come on by. We got a deal. And since then, we've had nothing but BS back and forth, a bunch of yapping around with no resolution because Iran and the leadership does not want peace. They want war. They want to kill and be killed. They're Islamic terrorists and fundamentalists, not much different than those who flew the planes into the World Trade Center that Hassan Piker and Democrats say, after all, we deserved it. Not much different than that crew. How do you reasonably articulate an agreement with individuals who want to kill others and want to die? What's the downside for them? No, a normal leader would say, I want my people to flourish. I want Iranians to go to work, have families, and produce offspring and run businesses and live in peace. That's not what the Revolutionary Guard wants at all. They want to kill and be killed for the cause. And so the idea that, okay, we'll send Witkoff and Kushner, those guys know everything, get them over there with J.D. Vance, who probably didn't want to start the war in the first place, and work out a deal. Well, there was no deal, because they don't want a deal. They want to keep doing what they're doing, which is why this morning, yesterday morning, they said, guess what? We got five or six demands that you have to comply with before we open up the strait. They said that, number one, that you must withdraw all air and sea forces from the Middle East. You must pay compensation for the damages that you've caused. You must remove all the sanctions against Iran and unconditionally release to us over $100 billion in our money. You have to quit threatening Iran and insulting us, they said, and in military action against allies in Lebanon, Palestinian territories, Yemen, and Iraq. And lift the naval blockade. If you do all those things, Donald Trump, we'll talk. Does that sound to you like a defeated enemy? They're not defeated in their mind. Whatever you're going to do, Maximus, unleash hell. Do it. And then, if that takes another 3 to 4 weeks to complete that, tell them that when you start to develop a nuclear weapon again, we're coming back. Otherwise, live with it. No bridges, no water, no electricity, no power, no roadways, no army, no navy, no air force, no leadership, no RG headquarters, nothing. No military bases, zero zilch, nada. That's it. We win, you lose, see ya, would not want to be ya. Fish or cut bait. And right now, Trump's doing either one. He's playing right in their hands. Let's continue with your calls. Line becomes available, 866-647-7337. Later on, we're going to have Colonel Rob Manus retired to talk about the situation in Iran as he sees it. Also, Christy Edwards will be here. She has a book coming out about the great Charlie Kirk. And we may play for later. In fact, do you have that available, Danny Boy Gleason? Get that available. Because about 3 days before he was murdered on the campus of UVU, Utah Valley University, that, by the way, will not allow a memorial service for Charlie on September the 10th. This is what Charlie Kirk predicted and said 3 days before his murder. Danny Gleason hit it.
4: The spiritual battle is coming to the West, and the enemies are wokeism or Marxism combining with Islamism to go after what we call the American way of life. And the American way of life is very simple. I want to be able to get married, buy a home, have kids, allow them to ride their bike till the sun goes down, send them to a good school, have a low-crime neighborhood, not to have my kid be taught the lesbian, gay, transgender garbage in their school. While also not having them have to hear the Muslim call to prayer 5 times a day. That's important. We want the American way of life, which is, by the way, Christendom. Christians, our sacrifice, our toil, our vision, the outgrowth of the scriptures gave us Western civilization.
3: That was 3 days before his murder in Utah by Tyler Robinson, murdered. And someone needs to tell Candace Owens he was murdered by Tyler Robinson. And we have coming up later, Christy Edwards, one of the devotees of Charlie Kirk. Let's take some more calls as time allows. Let's go to Anthony in Tennessee. Anthony in Tennessee, welcome to the Bill Cunningham Show. Anthony, what do you got?
5: Thank you, Bill.
3: Yes, sir.
5: You know, Charlie was a great man, and he did so much in the universities where the problem is and has been for a while, decades.
3: Yep.
5: The long march through our institutions, and that's all of them. And certainly the fruit of that labor. And, you know, there's none of the Middle East dictators who really truly follow Islam themselves. I mean, they may, you know, do as I say, not as I do. I mean, it's basically orthodox for them, and they've got soft socialism in their countries. So I would say that they need to start taking care of their own Strait of Hormuz. And, of course, our ally of Israel, we came in aid, the Houthis and Hamas. You know, Hamas not only have the Democrat Party have started the process and the structure of paying off blackmail. We saw Hamas with their blackmail and the Iranians' blackmail and Democrats paying that stuff, starting with the destabilization of the Middle East. And, of course, you know, Saudi Arabia this day are destabilizing and funding, you know, mercenaries and such in the Sudan, all over that place. I say get out, let them handle it, support Israel, and the reality of the liberty and freedom, and let those socialist Arabian countries just deal with it themselves.
3: Let them, in the 1970s, we got 40% of our oil, natural gas from the Middle East. Now it's under 10%. In fact, it's probably nothing. We don't need it at all. And the idea that we're going to land 100,000 American soldiers in Iran to physically take over would be the same mistake we made in Iraq. That's stupid. So what's already happened is all we can do. If there's more targets, hit them. And then tell them, whoever's left, that we're going to come back. If you start to develop nuclear weapons again, we're coming back again. It may be a year, 5 years, or 10 years. But we did our best, and tell everyone in the Middle East, you're on your own, then they'll start killing each other. I mean, Muslim and fanatics kill more Muslims than anybody else. It's a murderous regimes over there. Just start killing everybody, which is what they'll resume doing.
5: You know, and the destabilization of this country within is it helped all those countries over there because they despise the republic of this country based on citizens and the people basically being in charge. Of course, I think it's kind of upside down. And, of course, we have a lot of establishment people on both sides who's allowed that with these sanctuary cities and everything. And, you know, even history's not being taught correctly.
3: No.
5: I saw things on us to be shamed about it when the history and the facts of the tyranny of the Japanese who attacked us and what they did in the Philippines. You know, that's, you don't hear none of that. And also in our school system, you don't hear the fact about the Democrat Party, the oldest subversive party, oldest political party of this country. And they have basically continued to be a insurrectionist party and of deceit and manipulation.
3: You know, Anthony, last time we were in this much trouble, our universities are lost. Our major cities are gone. Most of our charitable foundations are far progressive leftists. Last time this happened was in the 1850s, in which the South, controlled by the Democrats owning the slaves, declared war in the United States of America. We fought for 5 years, lost 500,000 people. And then when they lost the war, they developed the Ku Klux Klan and lynchings. And now today they've taken over the universities like a virus. It's like a bacteria that's infected our major universities, producing individuals such as AOC and others who hate the country. When I grew up, there was all the history books about the greatness of our country, all the good things we've done. Of course, we have blemishes, but I'll put our greatness of our country against every other nation in history of the world. No one even measures up to us. But all they're taught about are the pimples and the cysts and the bad parts and the cancer in America, but not the glory of this country. And they come out hating every part of it, which is why people like Dr. Abdul might be elected senator from Michigan if Rogers doesn't get off his duff and campaign more. But if you're in Michigan, same day registration, and they're going to register all those stupid students at Michigan and Michigan State and Eastern, Central, Western Michigan, bunch of colleges. Are going to register millions of college kids who hate the country anyway. They want to bring it down, which is why they vote for Democrats.
5: Not to mention, we were discussing in Tennessee about the worthless scholarships in these state colleges that are being funded by the lottery system that brags $8 billion have been raised for education. Now, that's a lot of money. And of course, some of these scholarships are some of the most ridiculous things. And you have over 1 million dropouts. And so the schools are getting rich, whoever owns these schools. And so we have big problems.
3: How about AI? Between the accumulated debt, we borrow about $3 billion every day in brand new money to pay interest on the national debt. And it's going to go up $2 trillion this year, $2 trillion the next year, $2 trillion the year after that. In 5 years, it'll be over $50 trillion, in which case there'll be Japan, for example, was propped up by the U.S. Treasury Department because they're the number one buyers of our national debt. And you can't let the yen go down in value because the Japanese are start selling the bonds, which might create a havoc in the market. Because we don't have enough money to live on the lifestyle we're in. And at some point, we're going to have Germany 1930-style inflation. You think 4 or 5% the problem. What about 20 to 30%? We're going to have terrible inflation if we don't deal with the debt. In 2032, 40% of Social Security goes bankrupt. We're not dealing with that at all. And the Senate goes on vacation for 5 weeks. And the Democrats won't go anything with Trump. It's ridiculous.
5: That's a pathetic reality. And the thing is, these are the same ones who's allowed these sanctuary cities to exist for how many administrations? And, you know, if we do not get a grip on the money that's spent on these elections and where it's coming from and all the cheating going on, I mean, it's laughable that these states like California cheat so much. And, I mean, I don't see anything being done about it. So, I mean, I just don't understand it.
3: Well, I'm frustrated as you are. We elected a Republican government in Washington. They don't act like they're in charge of anything. They go on vacation. You got Murkowski and Collins and Cassidy and Cornyn and McConnell. God knows where his mind's gone. And so they don't get rid of the filibuster to pass anything. The Democrats take over. When that happens, they'll get rid of the filibuster in a New York second. In our cities, another big problem we have in America is our cities are in collapse. And instead of recognizing the voters in cities like Cincinnati or Chicago or New York or Sacramento or Austin, instead of recognizing, you know, we got problems in Bangor, Maine, we got problems, they don't deal with the difficulties. Our major cities are in economic collapse by any fair measurement and moral collapse. And many parts of New York City and Washington, D.C., until Trump got involved, looked like a third world country. Garbage, strewn needles everywhere. It's disgusting. In fact, in my little part of the world here in Cincinnati, There's a public school in a part of town called OTR, Over the Rhine is called, in which kids have to walk over a poop and urine and use needles and acts of prostitution. These are grade school kids to go to school. So the principal shows up at a city council meeting and give her 2 minutes. You got 2 minutes to talk or whatever. And she talks about the fact that her students have to put up with that every day going to and from school. And that school is going to start again here in about a week. And she wants action by city council. And the mayor, Aftab Purival, sat there writing something down and didn't respond at all. It was like, all right, next person to speak. So in Cincinnati, which is more functional than other major American cities, kids cannot walk to school without seeing acts of prostitution and drug abusers and homeless and public pooping and urinating in public right in front against the school. Can you tell me how that makes sense? Not at all. And that's in Cincinnati. And that's true in every major city controlled by the Democrat Party. Someone needs to take some action. Would you agree? Makes sense, doesn't it? Our cities are gone. And more of our states are gone. Can't afford it. We're bankrupt. We have foreign wars we can't pay for and can't win because a president, my president, promises victory, but the other side doesn't know they've lost. I look up and down and I'm thinking, my gosh, are we in trouble? Call upon the Almighty to bless us. Let's continue with more. Bill Cunningham with you every Sunday night.
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3: Now, permit me to say this. As bad as things are, it would be a lot worse if the Democratic Communists were involved and in charge. Imagine AOC or Ilhan Omar or Bernie Sanders or Kamala Harris involved in decision-making on these issues. What they would do as opposed to Donald Trump. I think Trump is overpromised and underdelivered when it came to Iran. If they are, in fact, the situs of evil in the modern world, which they are, if they are, in fact, terrorists, which they are, if they're homicidal, suicidal, and genocidal, which they are, if they were trying to get a nuclear weapon to use against us, which they would, if all that is true, what would the Democrats have done? They wouldn't have done anything close to what Trump has done on the southern border or what he's done with the economy. With manufacturing jobs, stock market at all-time high, more Americans working today than ever before, a functional, in a sense, executive branch of the government. If the Democrats were in charge, they would double down on stupid. Our cities would look even worse. They would enact the policies of Mamdani and Brandon Johnson and Karen Bass all over the country. That's what's coming if we lose. And by behaving in such a way in Iran, Trump is bringing about what he wants to avoid, which is perception of defeat and being called the next Jimmy Carter. Jimmy Carter pussyfooted around in Iran for 444 days. After 6 months, my simple Deer Park man tells me that's about 180 days, 190 days. He'll get close to 444 days. And look what happened to Jimmy Carter's presidency and to the Democrat Party. It is time for Donald Trump to fish or cut bait, to win the war, which he says we've won already, but the losing side keeps making more demands. Losing sides don't make those kind of demands, such as reparations and leave the battlefield and release all the money you owe us. Somehow someone needs to tell the Iranians they've lost, because in their mind, they've not lost. They're waiting. Any suffering their people have to go through is okay with them, because they think they're on a mission from God, and that if a few get killed like the Ayatollah Part 2 or Part 3, that's okay. The next one pops up like a game of whack-a-mole. So Donald Trump's got to decide whether to absolutely devastate, if he can, Iran, and to tell them the devastation has ended. We don't want your agreement. We don't want your signing. We want no peace treaty. You don't believe in a word in it anyway. And so if you develop another nuclear weapon, Mossad and we will know about it ahead of time. We're coming back to blow it up again and kill those who develop the nuclear weapon. That's what needs to be done. But he listens to Witkoff and Kushner, and I guess certain interests in the Middle East that want us to stay there and look like a fool. Right now, we look like a fool.
15: I'm not going to take this anymore.
3: That's what Trump needs to do right there. Well, let's continue. Win the war or leave. Quit talking. Start walking. Win or leave. What would the commander of the Roman legions say in the great movie, huh? What would he say? Maximus would say, win the war, unleash hell. And they won the war against their Germanic tribes. Let's continue with more. Jeff Carrere coming up and others. Bill Cunningham with you. Every

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12: I'm Billy Cunningham, the great American. Unfortunately, Jeff Cruer is a resident and a native of New Orleans, host of a Louisiana-based program called Ringside Politics, author and more. And Jeff Cruer, welcome again to the Bill Cunningham Show. And I have your columns up from townhall.com. The Biden nightmare still haunts America. The column is beautiful, laying out what Joe Biden did to this country by line and verse. And, of course, Kamala Harris says not a thing she would have changed about that record. And she's the likely nominee of the Democrat Party in a couple of years unless AOC beats her. Plus, you have a great column up about the WNBA hates America, which, of course, it does. I don't know how they survive. Then another column you have up about Congress taking off again. And another vacation. They vacated a couple of days ago, I guess, until after Labor Day. But first of all, Jeff Cruer, welcome. But I had you on 2 or 3 weeks ago, and since then, the President Trump has been subjected to another close assassination attempt by someone intent on murdering him with diplomatic credentials, lots of armament, and weapons to kill the president. Once again, they happen to catch him. And the odds of this president surviving the next 2.5 years, according to Cauchy, is only about 50-50. Do you have any more concerns about the radical left the communists who have to kill. And by the way, Dr. Abdul in Michigan has talked about killing your political opponents, and along with Mom Donnie, and we're talking about something I find incredible. All right, do you have concerns, number one, about Trump's life, number two, about what's happening in Iran, and number three, the state of American politics? Go to number one, two, and three.
13: Well, Bill, thanks for having me. Yeah, I'm very concerned about President Trump because I don't have confidence in the Secret Service. I mean, I don't have confidence that they have cleared out all the problems that they had back in, July of 2024, when, you know, their abysmal effort there almost led to the president, you know, millimeters away from him being killed. So, yeah, I don't have confidence. And we've seen all these different incidents which have occurred. And I think he's in grave danger. And I was also not happy to hear that he was flying in a Air Force One that didn't have proper, armaments to be able to protect him from attack, and they had to retrofit it again. My question is, why did they allow him in the air without a proper security on that plane? I mean, threats against him are more than we've seen of any other president in history. So he needs the ultimate in protection, and I just don't have confidence in him. I really don't.
12: In fact, he flew, it was the Qatari 747 that was remodeled, but he flew that plane from here to there and then switched planes from there to back. So he flew 6,000 miles in a plane that didn't have proper security, and then there was alleged threat from Iran. Of course, they have a death squad out to kill him anyway and kill anyone associated with Trump's family, et cetera. And they say, well, let's switch planes, because now they got a shoulder-fired missile that's going to come at you as you take off. I'm looking at this. And then Marine One got within a mile. Supposedly the transponder was turned off, Marine One in Washington, and it came within a mile. I guess those things flying at full speed takes about 10 seconds to go a mile, and he almost collided with another aircraft in Washington. Unbelievable.
13: And there was another incident with Marine Run a few months back where a guy had one of these lasers that was pointing at the pilot. And the pilot was disoriented. So, and Trump was in Marine One at the time. So, I mean, all of these incidents are just stacking up. So as far as Iran, I mean, they're going to continue to threaten him. This thing is a quagmire. I wish we could turn back the clock, Bill, to February 2026 and say, no, don't
12: do it.
13: Yeah, don't do it.
12: But we're almost.
13: I like gas prices at $2.29. I mean, I like low inflation. I like, the economy doing well. I mean, I don't understand. I really still don't understand, what our objectives are. I don't understand how we got into this. I don't understand how we're going to get out of it. I mean, this is a complex operation to try to open the Strait of Hormuz. It is obvious that the Iranians believe that they have the upper hand and that are not cooperating. They now have got all these demands, as you said. And, they're moving the ball further and further down the field. So we've got a real problem. I mean, we can't commit ground troops, Bill, can we? I mean, I don't think the American people would support that.
12: No, if that happens, he's got... One third of the country loves him. I'm in that one third, and two thirds loathe what's going on. And now some of the demands of Iran include our vacation from all bases in the Middle East, reparations completely. We have to acknowledge the ability of Iran to develop nuclear weapons. I read these, and I'm told that they're devastated. I'm told the Navy is at the bottom of the ocean. I'm told the Army doesn't exist in Iran. I'm told leadership is gone. I keep hearing that we've won the war. It's over. I declare victory. We're a day or two, we're going to have a final peace deal. And then I guess Thursday or Friday, the Ayatollah put out these new demands that didn't look to me like a nation that's defeated. In fact, they look just the opposite.
13: No,
12: they're incentivized.
13: And if they have no capabilities, then how do they keep striking our allies in the region? And then you got the Houthis that are now involved, and they're attacking Saudi Arabia. So that whole is another front in the war. So this thing is just a total mess. And, it's going to be something that looks like, from this vantage point, Bill, that it's going to be going on through the midterms.
12: Not good. If somebody had told you and I, Jeff Cruer, on February the 27th, that the president said it'll be about a 4 to 6 week operation, I'm assured we will devastate the country. It'll be over. And then the Islamabad situation happened with J.D. Vance. He was told by the Pakistanis, get over here. Iran wants a deal. Oh, halfway across Hell's Half Acre. Here comes Jared Kushner, et cetera. Here comes J.D. Vance. No deal at all. Go back. And then he said, well, we're going to go back right. to bombing. Back on, back off, back on, back off. We're almost 6 months into this. I look at Jimmy Carter, right. spent 444 days, mm-hmm. a little over a year, in Iran, to great devastation mm-hmm. to the Democratic Party. Now here's Trump following the blueprint of Jimmy Carter, which is, I don't know what it is, but at a minimum, either win or get out. One or the other. You win the war, or you say, we're leaving you in this circumstance. Goodbye. See ya. I'm not coming back. But we don't need oil and gas at all from the Middle East. Less than 10% come from there. We don't need it at all. Right. And our allies are saying, what the hell are you doing? And I'm waiting. I keep saying, Jeff Kerr, I hope Trump knows a lot. I hope Trump knows what he's doing. I hope there's some strategy out there that no one understands. Right. But these demands about reparations and leaving the Middle East and recognizing right. our legitimacy, those are all non-starters. And that was issued 2-3 days ago, and nothing's happened since then anyway. Trump now wants to forget about the military. According to this morning, some of the morning talk shows, they talked about more sanctions. Well, have sanctions right. worked? How long will sanctions take?
13: You know, sanctions have not worked. I mean, we've had sanctions on Iran for decades, and it hasn't worked. So, I mean, the only solution is a revolution that occurs within that country by the people
12: yes.
13: rising up.
12: Yes.
13: We cannot nation build. We should not be in the nation building business. We don't want to get into another quagmire.
12: No.
13: We just got out of one that's 20 years and cost 7,000 lives in Afghanistan and Iraq and $8 trillion. You know, Bill, my new column is about the $40 trillion debt we have and how we got into this mess. We've quadrupled it. In 18 years, and you look at some of the reasons, well, some of the reasons are that we spent $8 trillion on wars. And, what do we have to show for it? So I'm praying that something can come and resolve this and get us out of there, declare victory, come home. I don't think we have the appetite for anything
12: no.
13: that it would
12: no.
13: involve ground troops.
12: No.
13: And that, to me, looks like the only way that we're going to be able to open this Strait of Hormuz. So we're in a fix right now. And our munitions are low. We've got problems as far as our own military supplies. And I believe the reports that say that we are low, even though the White House denies it. I think there's obviously some truth in that.
12: You know, I have to get on to the WNBA, which is kind of irrelevant to these discussions, and my cousin, Sophie Cunningham, getting hammered again. But John Adams, you might recall John Adams, our second president, said, quote, democracies never last. It soon wastes, exhausts, and murders itself. Democracies almost always commit suicide. And I'm looking at our country in 2001, when it wasn't exactly the dark ages, Bush coming into office. The accumulated national debt from 1776 to 2001 was $4.5 trillion. Since then, right. we, Democrats and Republicans, have put on an additional $35 trillion. You think of what the country went through from 1776 to 2001. It was unbelievable. Mm-hmm. We went through depressions and pandemics and invasions. You might recall the White House Capitol was burned right. by the British. We survive because America rests on certain principles and values. And John Adams said, in today's world, the one thing that's going to kill us will be a deficit. I'm looking at this deficit right now, almost $40 trillion. And Donald right. Trump adds $2 trillion every year. Biden adds right. $2 trillion every year. If you take Biden and Trump, take those, 12 years, that's about 45% of the total deficit. And if the Democrat wins in 2028, they're going to spend more money. They're going to come
13: right.
12: up happy days here again. And we can't survive. We can't survive this kind of debt.
13: We can't. But I just want to make a point. You mentioned George W. Bush because that is the correct starting point of this nonsense. Because prior to that, Bill, we had 4 years where Gingrich and Clinton were able to balance the budget and give us a surplus. I mean, we had 4 years of a surplus as far as our budget goes. So it can be done. It was from 1998 to 2001. And then, of course, 9/11 happened, and then spending went through the roof, and then we've never looked back. It's been one thing after another where just spending is just ratcheted up. Bailouts, you know, COVID relief money, you know, massive military spending, massive social spending. And what do we have to show as the American people for all of this debt? How has it improved our lives? How is our healthcare system? How are our roads? How is our country doing? We're spending all of those trillions and trillions of dollars. And I would say there's, you know, a lot of problems, and we haven't addressed them.
12: Well, we borrow $3 billion every day to pay interest on the national debt. $3 billion a day, 365. We borrow that every day to pay interest on the national debt. And at some point, the investors are going to say at some quarterly auction, you know what, when they lose confidence demanding higher interest rates, the fiscal crisis will unfold rapidly and catastrophically. When they say, wait a minute, I don't trust your ability to pay it back. I don't want 5%. I want 6% and 7%. There'll be a collapse of our economy, and your money in your bank won't mean a damn thing. Your stock value means nothing, because the dollar won't be the reserve currency anymore, and we're going to be in unbridled inflation of 20 to 30% a year, because more and more dollars have to be printed to cover the promises we've made already, and we still haven't dealt with Social Security, Medicare, Medicaid. In 2032, Social Security is going to go bankrupt. Medicare, Medicaid, of course, right. Democrats want to expand Medicare and Medicaid. They want more government to make it worse.
13: Right.
12: And so I want somebody to tell me, some economist to tell me, Jeff Cruer, that, well, we're on the right path. It's okay to owe $40 trillion, and it's going to be $50 trillion in the next 5 years. $50 trillion. It's going to be okay. Right. It's not going to be okay. It's going to be an unmitigated disaster.
13: Think of what we're doing to future generations. I mean, it's just absolutely abysmal what we're leaving the next generations of Americans. It's just, it's unforgivable. And, you know, if we could get some cooperation going on in Congress between the parties, we could maybe look to solve this, but we can't.
12: No.
13: I mean, it's impossible. They can't work together. They can't get anything done. All they do is kick the can down the road. Stopgap funding, you know, there's just a stopgap funding bill to push the issue through the election. They didn't do anything to cut any spending. They just added more spending, obviously. You know, we've got a $1.15 trillion defense budget. They want to add, the administration wants to add another $350 billion to that to have a $1.5 trillion defense budget. I mean, that's like more than like 60 countries combined. So I don't know. I think we're...
12: I'm not
13: we're
12: up-

0: come through for our base. They haven't done anything.
1: No.
0: They can at least say they're not communists. And, you know, that could be our only hope, Bill.
1: And it's not socialism. It is pure and simple communism. 2 minutes remaining, right. Jeff Cruer. This woman named Jejane Carrington almost took the head off of my cousin Sophie Cunningham, bloodied her up. And then she issues a tweet from the locker room about her white privilege. That is Sophie Cunningham's white privilege. What's happening to the, is it a symptom of a greater problem? What's happening to the WNBA?
0: The WNBA is a mess. Okay. They're the only league that wouldn't wear a USA 250 patch. They wouldn't even show patriotism for America. They talked about, you know, the racism of 250 years ago, that there was slavery here back then. You know, maybe another country that has done more for African Americans and women than the United States of America. I mean, if they're so concerned about slavery and racism, there are all kind of countries that they can look at all over the world where slavery is existing now and where women are treated like second class citizens. But no, they don't talk about any of that. They talk about what happened in America 250 years ago and blame that on them not wearing their USA 250 patches. There's so much trans nonsense. There's so much racism. They're going after their two biggest stars, Caitlin Clark and Sophie Cunningham. I mean, those are the two that bring the people into the stands and that bring viewers. Mm. All of these players should be kissing their feet. All of these players should be excited about them, but they hate them.
1: Because they're white.
0: Them.
1: They're white and straight.
0: Yeah, it's racism and it's envy. They're jealous of their deals. They're jealous of their popularity. and they're going after them. I mean, that foul was obscene. Of course that player should have been ejected from the game.
1: Jeff Cruer, it's symptomatic of the cities and the education system from where these girls came from. They reflect the viewpoint of the colleges they played for and the cities they represent. JeffCruer.com. We got to run once again. All the stuff's up there, your columns. I'll be reading soon your one about the debt, because the debt is the one thing that we can agree upon as normal human beings that will destroy this country. And it's being encouraged by Democrats and Republicans. Neither party wants a handle of it. Both parties are responsible, but we're going to pay the price. Jeff Cruer, once again, Thanks for coming on the Bill Cunningham Show. Jeff, you're a great American. Thank you.
0: Thank you, Bill.
1: God bless. Let's continue with more. Mark my words, and the years ahead, if we don't get control of the debt, it will destroy the country, which is what the communists want, whether they're in Beijing or New York. Bill Cunningham with you every Sunday night.
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0: 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We go 7 days a week to make sure you get the service when you need it. I know what it's like to work for a living and sincerely appreciate your business. We're open 7 days a week, 8 a.m. to 6 p.m. My name is on the sign. My heart is in this business. The best deals are always in person. Come see us in Berlin.

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3: 100 people in 27 states. ABC's Melissa Don.
4: The products include burritos, enchiladas, wraps, and salads sold at major grocery chains like Kroger, Walmart, HEB, and Albertsons. Colorado and Minnesota seeing the highest number of reported infections. Many of the people interviewed reported eating jalapenos at Chipotle and Qdoba restaurants, both companies since removing the ingredient from their menus.
3: Over 180,000 people facing rotating water shutoffs and rationing in Puerto Rico. A severe drought. This could affect oil markets and the price of gasoline, where Iran already has stopped most traffic in the Strait of Hormuz. Iran-backed Houthi rebels claiming responsibility for a deadly attack on a Saudi oil facility in a Yemeni Red Sea port, killing at least seven people. ABC's Marcus Moore.
5: Iran now making new demands on the U.S., including lifting the naval blockade and withdrawing American forces from around Iran.
3: Former New Jersey governor and Republican Chris Christie on ABC's This Week.
6: Donald Trump is about to become what he never, ever wanted to be, Jimmy Carter. He is being held hostage by Iran.
3: Moderate Democrats announcing a major ad campaign targeting the Democratic Socialists of America. Progressive Democrats responding. New York Congresswoman Alexandria Ocasio-Cortez on ABC's This Week.
7: We believe in respecting the outcomes of elections and governing democratically.
3: After weeks of blaming saboteurs, President Trump acknowledging there was no video or proof of alleged vandalism to the Lincoln Memorial reflecting pool. Writing on social media, Trump saying that there was some contractor error done by rushing the job for a July 4th opening. You're listening to ABC News.
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3: A boat flipping over in New York Harbor killed a woman and a five-month-old baby. ABC's Morgan Norwood.
10: NYPD now confirming that 46-year-old Manuel Hernandez is in custody. He's charged with 13 counts of reckless endangerment after that deadly capsizing near the Statue of Liberty. Authorities say that there were 14 people aboard that 22-foot boat when it overturned just before 10:30 Saturday night, sending everyone into the water. That triggered a massive response. Coast Guard, NYPD, FDNY boats, and an NYPD helicopter was above.
3: The alleged leader of an Irish organized crime gang has been extradited to Ireland from Dubai to face allegations that he ran an international drug smuggling and money laundering empire with tentacles that stretched to Britain, Spain, and the U.S. In the curious but skeptical department, this from ABC's Stephanie Officer.
11: A Gallup survey found about 1 in 5 U.S. adults in the past year looked for financial advice from artificial intelligence. But fewer than 3 in 10 adults overall admit they have any confidence in AI's fiscal expertise. The survey was conducted in partnership with financial services firm Edward Jones.
3: What's bugging this company in the news from ABC's Jim Ryan?
12: The produce company at the center of a nationwide outbreak of the cyclosporiasis stomach bug is also having trouble in the executive suite. Taylor Farms has sued the former president of its Tennessee subsidiary, claiming he stole more than $32 million to fund a lavish lifestyle. And Taylor Farms wants its money back.
3: Our Jim Ryan, Chuck Sievertson, ABC News.
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3: All right, Billy Cunningham, the great American, of course, almost a year ago, the assassination, the murder of Charlie Kirk took place at UVU, Utah Valley University, a shocking event. We're going to play later some of the comments of Charlie Kirk himself that were recorded about 3 days before his death, in which he talked about the union of wokeism, Marxism, and Islamism, which is a mortal dagger into the heart of this country. And many of us thought over the last few years and decades that would be impossible, that communism would come to America, labeled as socialism, labeled as democratic socialism of America, the DSA, so to speak. But the goal is communism, which destroys the family, destroys faith, destroys the United States Senate, the Constitution, the southern border, police departments all over the country. That's the goal. It's largely funded by those from communists, Red China, and elsewhere that want to take America off the history books as the dominant culture, the dominant nation, so the Chinese and the Middle East can certainly prevail. But joining you now is Christy Edwards, a great American, and she's putting together a book which involves many of the photographs and words and speeches in his own words of Charlie Kirk. It's not coming out till September the 8th. But Christy Edwards, the name of the book is Charlie Kirk in His Own Words. And Christy Edwards, welcome to the Bill Cunningham Show. And first of all, can you recall the first time you saw Charlie?
4: Oh, yes, absolutely. Of course. It's kind of funny. I was doing some private fundraising for Donald Trump in 2016. And it was in the summer, and Donald Trump Jr., excuse me. And he called me and said, hey, I have a kid I want you to meet, and he's going to help. And I said, no, that's okay. I'm not interested.
3: I'm good.
4: And he said, no, please just give him 5 minutes. And I said, all right. So I met him in Jackson, Wyoming, because we had just done a private fundraiser in Boise, Idaho. So I met him in Jackson, Wyoming. And of course, after about 5 minutes, less than five, I knew that Charlie was very special. He was 22 years old, and he not only was he an ingenue, but I could tell his obvious brilliance far surpassed mine. But he also knew many, many of the private donors that I had already identified as well, which that didn't happen to me very often. And so I knew immediately, obviously, he was not what I was thinking when the word kid came out. And when I talked about that immediately.
3: Yeah, when you had that, it's one of those moments in life you get hit by lightning, you're thinking, what the hell was that? So you left that meeting thinking, what the hell is that? What am I going to do now?
4: Well, we didn't leave. we actually started working together immediately, and that's all we did. We literally started working together side by side, and we spent the next 2 or 3 days together, started lining up our fundraisers, and that's what we did. And then, you know, Charlie had his turning point going on, and I actually had two kids right in the age group that he was targeting. And so we started doing everything we could to support and started doing private fundraisers, you know, which was very different than the rallies. You know, the rallies had already started, and Yeah. So it was, yeah, it was incredible. It was absolutely incredible. But he was still very, very young. Nobody knew who Charlie Kirk was. Nobody.
3: Right.
4: And so, you know, he was very, very young and just learning the ropes of political fundraising.
3: And his goal, did he lay, you know, his three goals, of course, have remained God, family, and America. You know, your relationship with God is number one. Your relationship with your family, your wife or husband, is number two. And number three is the country. Was that laid out early in your mind and his mind that those three were the shining stars of your public existence, God, family, and
4: well,
3: America?
4: Well, yeah, you got to remember back then Charlie was single. And his biggest focus back then was Trump. He was trying to get Trump elected. And so his biggest concern was the country, no question. Obviously, God, yes, he was a Christian. But he was single. And so as our relationship grew, it turned into a little bit more of a personal mentor thing. I was many years older than him, at least 15 years older than him. And I had a personal elite matchmaking background. And then turned into, after Trump won, it turned into I founded a conservative dating app. And so I became a little bit of a matchmaker for him privately. That was off the record. And I really helped him with him. You know, of course he wanted to find love, which of course he did, as we all know. And so during that time, it wasn't, of course he supported family. But he was single. But I think when he met Erica, what I noticed personally was his shift. His Christianity became much, much more deep and more spiritual. And it was much more of a family, get married, have kids. Focus, shift from God, family, country. But of course, all those things were always important to him. But definitely when he met Erica, got married and had his children, that was definitely much more of a center focal point for him.
3: One of the best things he did, and your book coming out in about 2 weeks, is organized by topics such as faith, scripture, free speech, Gen Z, family, election, censorship, and more. And explain how you put that together in your book, and how does it reflect the real Charlie Kirk?
4: Well, actually, so I was missing him a lot, obviously, and having a really hard time when he was killed. And so I went back all the way through 2011 when he started first tweeting. And I had somebody help me, of course, because I could never do it myself. And we went back and downloaded every single tweet he'd ever done. And then we looked through what we thought were maybe his most compelling tweets from 2011 all the way until the day he died. And then, of course, we put them by topic. And it was actually really interesting. One of the first tweets he ever tweeted ever, I think it was in his first three tweets, it was social media will be the death of you.
3: Yeah.
4: And I thought that was interesting because that was literally his, you know, how he communicated with the world was through social media pretty much. And I just thought it was really interesting. And then to have him killed in 2025, and so that was kind of interesting. But it was wonderful to be able to go back through his tweets, and it's almost like a history lesson, just going back through 10 years of history to see what he had to say about all the elections, all the candidates, all the people, you know, every single thing he said about God and family. And so it was honestly a delight and a joy. And so we categorized it, did the best that we could. Of course, no way you could go through that many thousands and thousands and thousands of tweets. And so we just did the best that we could and put as many as we could. It was actually really fun. It was a blast.
3: Christy Edwards.
4: It made me feel like he was still kind of here.
3: Yes, he's present in a sense. Did he change, mature, grow between 2016 and his murder in 2025 over those 9 or 10 years? Did he stay true?
4: Oh,
3: did he change?
4: Percent.
3: Talk about that.
4: Well, yeah, absolutely. Especially for me. Look, I did not spend any time with Charlie at all. The last time he and I spoke was in 2024. The amount of time Charlie and I spent in the early years was significant and a lot as far as on the phone, the traveling, everything. And when you spend that much time with somebody, you can have some, for lack of a better word, bickering and falling out when you're that close with somebody, and you can, you know, tensions can go because you're jumping airports. You're doing morning, noon, and night with that person, and it gets things. It just happens. It's almost like a brother-sister relationship. And what was very interesting with Charlie and I, and we actually did very well together, but he and I would bicker quite often. And, you know, let's just put it this way. When we were in a massive car accident together too, it was very, very interesting. I knew him very well. He knew me very, very well. Charlie actually called it, quote, mutually assured destruction, if that doesn't sound like Charlie Kirk. But what I noticed is when he married Erica, I think about 6 months after his marriage, he called me because we had a little bit of a falling out, nothing major. That's just between Charlie and I. He called me and he shared with me a shift in his faith. And we had an hour conversation, and it was something that was just really beautiful and really mature. And I'm not saying that I was in a different place either. It was just something where I saw his maturity, his growth. It was like he went from a boy to a man. And what was interesting is when I first met him, I felt like I was mentoring him a little bit. Obviously, he was dating and learning how to date, learning how to be with girls, learning how to run, being in front of, you know, billionaires and millionaires. You know, this was a kid that had gone from high school to running a corporation that turned into being a billion-dollar corporation. So, of course, he had growth. But by the time I moved to Scottsdale, and where he was in Phoenix, too, and by the way, that was a coincidence, it turned out to be me watching his show every single day live, because I needed my political nourishment from him. Mm. And so the tables were turned big time because I was getting my information from Charlie because I knew he was not only right, but I needed to be fed by him. And so I love that. I love that it was a transition from me offering him some areas where I had a little bit of knowledge just because of my age and my experience that I could offer him or give him some guidance as a female in the dating world. And then, of course, when he met Erica, where I think she actually really blessed his life, you know, spiritually, just as wives would do for any husband, hopefully.
3: No question.
4: I think Charlie, he stepped up to the plate as a protector, a husband, a father. And I think he really, I know for a fact, that's what he wanted this entire time, the whole time. That's what he wanted. And when he met his wife, he immediately stepped up to the plate, also financially. One thing Charlie and I used to talk about constantly was money. It was very important to him that he was financially independent. But the other thing is, I also know for a fact, because I was on their board, the small salary that he was taking from day one, he put right back into Turning Point. That kid literally was on a flight 24/7. He barely had time to pack a suitcase. He didn't go home very often. He was on the road 360 days a year, and he did not ever indulge in anything for himself, like material-wise. Mm. Every single minute of every day went into Turning Point USA, and that's just a fact. All of his salary, all of his money went into Turning Point.
3: In fact, I would point out that all the proceeds from this book will go to Carry the Torch, a nonprofit dedicated to finding and funding the next generation of young leaders to do what Charlie did.
4: Yeah.
3: And I said to you off the air, I have hope. I'm a great American. I get where this nation has been, where we are, where we hope to be. And many times when the leader falls, the movement falls apart. Can you give us hope that there's another Charlie Kirk out there somewhere that you can locate?
4: Well, look, I gave a lot of money to Charlie Kirk and to Turning Point. I did. And I also gave a lot of money to Charlie just personally. I helped him in many ways. But I'm like you. I believe in America. I believe in hope. And I would like to anybody that's young or wanting to do anything they can like Charlie. No, I don't think there's ever going to be another Charlie Kirk. He's up in heaven waiting for all of us to get up there. But I do believe that there's other young people out there that also still have hope and that aren't jaded and want to make a difference in their own ideas and in their own way. And I would never make a penny ever, never have off of Charlie. Never taken a paycheck, never done anything. I was a donor. And that's why with this book, it was a way to help me heal. I'm going to be donating 100% of any net proceeds that I would receive as the author to carry the torch to see if there's anybody out there that needs any help. You know, Charlie needed help. His first check that he received was from Foster Foods. Well, Foster and I were friends. I lived in Jackson, Wyoming, as did Foster. And so Foster was the first person that helped Charlie. He passed away since then. You know, may he rest in peace. And so Foster only gave him a $10,000 check, but look at what Charlie did with it. And so if I can give somebody else a $10,000 check, I think that would be amazing. You know, I'd love to be able to help someone else get started.
3: Charlie Kirk changed the world. Utah Valley,
4: he did.
3: There's no question. I had him on a few times. I was impressed with him and early on. And Utah Valley University, UVU, announced a few days ago they're not going to participate in a planned Turning Point USA Memorial on September the 10th, 2026, the one-year anniversary. They don't want to participate. What is your feelings about that?
4: Well, that's disappointing. Yeah. Did they give a reason?
3: I read the reasons, among others, are many students at UVU objected to someone who promoted racism, who was anti-LGBTQ++, who was a hate monger. Okay. UVU listened to those students who said, we don't want this on our campus, and they elected to do some sort of a day where you can get free breakfast. They did not want Turning Point USA to come back to their campus.
4: Okay, so they're capitulating to the minor, and they're capitulating to the very few.
3: 100%.
4: And none of those accusations, can be shown or proven. And I would love for them, any of those students that are claiming that, please show me the example that you're referencing. And
3: they don't exist. They never exist.
4: They don't.
3: And the charge is unsupported by reality. It is simply the mental meanderings of a liberal progressive socialist who wants to smear the memory of Charlie Kirk, as opposed to finding out exactly what he said, to spend just a little bit of time maybe on his debates at Oxford, a little bit of time reading a book or two, just a little bit of time listening on YouTube. There's many examples. I'll play some later on, possibly, nothing hate-filled in it at all.
4: Well, that's you know what, Billy? That's just what I've discovered, and I've kind of stopped why I went quiet for the last 5 years in Scottsdale. I've been in politics literally my entire life. But that's why I've been quiet is they don't want to know. They don't want the truth. They don't want to hear it. We could show them clip after clip after clip, and they don't want to hear it. But the one thing I have to give credit to Charlie for is he went out and he did it. He invited them up to the mic. He would ask questions. He would try to help them get to their own mind, their own truth. And at least he opened their mind a little bit. He was able to help. I can't tell you how many that I saw where he actually was able to at least get the conversation going a little bit. And so he taught me so much in that arena, at least, instead of trying to debate them or get angry or start yelling.
3: No.
4: Charlie really was great at asking questions and getting them to at least try to open their mind a little bit. And so that is something I've learned. And since his death, that is something I've made a commitment to myself and to God and to try to make Charlie proud, is I'm not going to engage in that anymore. But if and when I do talk with some liberals, it is going to be, hey, tell me about that. Like, what are your thoughts on that? Can you help me understand why you feel that way?
3: Yeah.
4: Because I have to make Charlie proud. I mean, it was the worst day of my life watching Charlie die. And so it's just not, I have to make him, somewhat proud. And, I think he taught us all something that we do need to keep the conversation going.
3: That's what he would want. He would say, prove me wrong.
4: Yep.
3: All right, Christy Edwards got to run. Maybe we'll get back together after September the 10th, talk about the fallout of the book.
4: Sure.
3: Comes out September the 8th.
4: Absolutely.
3: And I haven't seen it yet, but I hope I'll get a copy at some point and read his words, in his own words.
4: I will send you one.
3: Please.
4: Yes.
3: Prove me wrong.
4: You know what? It's testimonials from all over the world of people that wrote about what Charlie meant to them in the day he died. And it's just a beautiful coffee table book. You know, there's a lot of people that are not on social media and don't want to be. And so I wanted people to just have a gift in their living rooms if they wanted to remember Charlie in their homes.
3: In the right way.
4: It's just a tribute to Charlie.
3: In his own words. All right, got to run. Christy Edwards, you're a great American.
4: Okay.
3: Thanks for coming on the Bill Cunningham Show. Thank you, Christy.
4: Thank you, Billy. Bye.
3: God bless you. Let's continue with more. Sadness. And live on TV, awful, disgusting. And UVU should have some cojones and stand up, but they will not. They capitulated, which is something Charlie Kirk would never do. Bill Cunningham with you every Sunday night.
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3: I'm Billy Cunningham, the great American. I want to thank Christy Edwards for coming on. And she was there at the start of the phenomenon, the incredibly great Charlie Kirk. And sadly, she was there at the end. And the fact that UVU refuses to acknowledge the presence of Charlie Kirk on their campus when he was murdered is totally disgusting and totally impossible to comprehend. Let's continue with more. Earlier tonight, we talked about where the Iranian policy is. Coming up next is Colonel Rob Manis on the mistakes of Donald Trump and why he must end the war correctly. Phil Cunningham with you every Sunday night.

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15: All right, Billy Cunningham, the great American. Of course, Colonel Rob Manis is many, many years in the military, retired as a full bird colonel, has a new book out, What You Can Do. And in these difficult times, there's a lot that can be done and should be done. I guess I'm not shocked, but if somebody had told me 5 or 10 years ago we would be electing to office communist and those who are, shall we say, Islamic radicals and extremists in big cities, I would not have believed it. I think the victory of Dr. Abdul, who's not a doctor, in Michigan is a wake-up call. He ran against a woman named Haley Stevens, who was in office as a Democrat and for years as a congressman. She thought, okay, Gary Peters is resigning or retiring in Michigan. I'll move up the ladder. All of a sudden, out of nowhere, Dr. Abdul shows up. Who's never run for office before with Hassan Piker at his side, campaigning in Michigan, and he wins, much like Mamdani wins in New York City.
8: and to look at some of the policies of Dr. Abdul, which he wants to impose, and or Hassan Piker. They include, among other things, defunding the Department of War, Department of Defense, get rid of the military, such as Colonel Rob Manis retired. They also want to obliterate the southern border. They want $25 to $30 an hour minimum wage, Medicare for all that would collapse the hospital systems in America. And they also demand other communistic deals, such as hating Israel and getting out of the Middle East. And every time I look around, when I think, what happened? Hey, what happened to my country? I think about Dr. Abdul. Also, I look at Dr. Anthony Fauci, who testified, shall we say, not by taking the fifth 111 times. And now he's under investigation by several states. I look at that and I think I have great concerns for the future of this great country. And joining you and I now is Colonel Rob Manis. The book is What You Can Do About It. And Colonel Rob Manis, first of all, give me your take on these communists, these extremists, these radicals who are espousing things like getting rid of the U.S. Supreme Court and getting rid of the United States Senate, along with getting rid of the police and getting rid of the prisons. In fact, Dr. Abdul and Hassan Piker has said they want to bulldoze the prisons so they can't exist and can't be built again. So give me your sense of where America is with the selection of Dr. Abdul by the voters of Michigan to run this November in the Senate seat.
10: Thanks, Billy. Well, I have to be honest with you. I'm not surprised at all. But the sad part is all of these millions of Americans who are surprised now to this morning, even after the election of Mondami in New York City, even after the close elections and other primaries across this country of Islamist communists, that's what they are, getting elected here. And they're running on a neo-populism platform. And part of it is getting out of the Middle East, which some of us on our side of the aisle have been talking about for many, many years.
8: Yes.
10: Many years.
8: Yes.
10: They're also tell them the lie that they can, as you mentioned, all the things that they can give away for, you know, air quotes, free, which is free to nobody because it costs you in prosperity. Look, how many examples do we have to show these people that just voted for this guy? I mean, where are they living? Under a rock? Mao and Stalin and Adolf Hitler are all part of the same tree of socialist that leads into communism. Every one of those three people that I just mentioned. And this guy campaigns with Hassan Piker by his side every step of the way, including yesterday, okay, or on election day. And the guy is wearing a Mao Zedong uniform, appearing in speeches, and he's verbally advocating for Hitler-type ideology and Maoism and Stalinism. And what do all those lead to? Deaths of millions of citizens at the hands of government. It's proven fact. You don't even have to be hyperbolic about this, Billy. It's absolutely nuts that one American that was born in this country or signed up and raised their hand to support and defend the Constitution of the United States would vote for an Islamist communist. They can't take the oath of office for elected office in this country without swearing to support and defend the Constitution and the very platform of these communists. And it's all over the place. I mean, Fox News is interviewing the Democrat Socialists of America policy makers, and it's everywhere. They want to remove the United States Senate. The United States Senate, as it was created by the founders in the Constitution, was the key part of the success of this republic. Okay, is the United States Senate combined with the Electoral College. It gives us a form of democracy that can actually survive. And the more we take that apart, the more risk this is that this democracy, like all other democracies that the founders and creators of this country feared, and we should all fear, will eat itself and destroy itself and descend down into tyranny, which is where they all go. Look, I mentioned Adolf Hitler. He was elected in a democratic election.
8: Yeah.
10: A democratic election.
8: Right.
10: That's how he got into political power in the first place. He didn't take power. He was elected in a democracy, not a republic. And if we take apart the institutions like the U.S. Senate and the Electoral College that these people are demanding to do, then we are destroying ourselves and committing suicide as the nation of the United States of America. It's crazy.
8: Colonel Rob Manis, I guess to their credit, the establishment Democratic Party, represented by Chuck Schumer and Akeem Jeffries and others, raised something like $65 million on behalf of Haley Stevens to go after Dr. Abdul. And Dr. Abdul didn't have $65 million. He had $2 million. He was outspent like 30-1 and still won a slight victory over Haley Stevens. And Hassan Piker has said, among other things, that a couple of the catastrophes of the 20th century, what was the downfall of the Soviet Union, the USSR, should have been able to withstand it. And secondly, he praises Mao Zedong and his People's Revolution with the little red book running around, in which Mao Zedong directly or indirectly killed at least 50 million Chinese. And as for USSR, I mean, look what they did to Eastern Europe. And so, and they're not, what's amazing to me, Rob Manis, Colonel retired, they don't hide this. It isn't like, well, I'm in a happy days here again. They're laying out right now, if you elect me, I'm going to pass legislation in Washington to destroy the U.S. Supreme Court, which they have their power to do. We're going to ignore the United States Senate. We're going to defund the Department of Defense. And if people like Dr. Abdul and Bernie Sanders and Sherrod Brown have control of the budget of this country, guess what? We're not going to have a military. Guys like you will be gone. The police departments, right now, Mamdani has closed Rikers Island, which is a holding tank for thousands of criminals awaiting trial. That's closed. And so they're doing exactly what they said. And the other concern I have, Colonel, is that in Michigan, it is a same-day registration state. And so in this fall, when you come up to November the 3rd, and you vote 30 days ahead of time in October, there's going to be millions of college students at Michigan, Michigan State, Western Michigan, Central Michigan, Eastern Michigan, and they're going to have an effort on all these college campuses to sign up students' registration on Election Day itself. Here's the ballot. Sign your name. No ID required. And I can only imagine what the Hassan Pikers and Dr. Abduls are going to do on college campuses in Michigan. And the campuses up there are ubiquitous. They're everywhere. In order to make sure that Mike Rogers doesn't win the Senate seat. And for those who say this can't happen, hell, it just happened. And in fact, there were three other congressional seats in the country in which the Democratic Socialist of America, in other words, the communists, won in the Democratic primary. Do you see, like James Carville and others are saying, guess what, Rahm Emanuel, I'm out of the Democratic Party. In fact, it was thought this fall was going to be a terrible time for the Republicans. But this issue transcends politics. It's about the institutions that are the foundation of our country, the founding fathers, and this new group of communist Islamists. Ignore all that because they want to tear down the country, well-funded from overseas sources. So here's the question I have for you. For those who think this is a one-off or this is a movement, I watched a day or two ago Dr. Abdul and Hassan Piker talk about the future. 26 is going to be the appetizer. 28, with AOC at the head of the ticket, is going to be the meal. They believe that AOC is capable of winning the presidency based upon winning congressional seats in Michigan and in Kansas and in New York and in California. Do you see possibly AOC taking over the Democratic Party and being sworn in as the president?
10: Oh, I absolutely.
8: Me too.
10: I think that projection is right on target, Bill. There's no doubt in my mind that this is happening. But let me tell you, the surprise ought to be that there are Republicans leading the United States Senate right now that are refusing to pass the Save America Act, which Amen. Would resolve and address a lot of the problems and the challenges that are presented by the Dr. Alcides and the Madamis and all that at the polling place on Election Day, when they can bring all of these students and activists in from all over the place. And I mean all over the place. Look, we have documented facts that show people were brought into Georgia in 2024 and 2020 and voted that were not residents of Georgia. And it's happened in every other of these blue states and blue type states where these Democrats have gotten control. So there's one of the reasons why I wrote my book, What You Can Do About It, because I'm talking to the people that still love this country, that believe in the Declaration of Independence, the Constitution of the United States. I don't care what party they're in, because like you said, this transcends political party. This is about the existence of the Republic of the United States of America, and we have to get our boots pulled up and look in the mirror and say, we're going to be the cavalry, because we are the cavalry, and start getting these jobs done of everything, to returning the Senate, to being senators being appointed by the state legislatures, repealing the federal income tax, which is what funds this bloated, massive leviathan of a corrupt government that creates things like USAID. And believe me, the problem with the ballots being given out on Election Day, that is funded by your tax dollars out of this bloated government in one way or another. USAID was doing a lot of that kind of stuff around the world and internally in this country, and they are fighting hard to get it back. And all of a sudden, once USAID went away, all these candidates came out at once, didn't they? Because the billionaires on the other side, the communist billionaires, I know that's a oxymoron, but the communist billionaires are putting their money behind their candidates. They saw it. This is the time to move, because we're losing out on that. It'll probably never come back. We've got to get this done now and get our people in place. And that's exactly what their intent is and what their goal is. And if you want to listen to the Chuck Schumers and the Nancy Pelosi's even the Bernie Sanders in the other political party, what you're going to hear from them up until about the last 7 days is, oh, this is not a problem. Well, they just dumped over $65 million into this U.S. Senate race for their candidate, and they lost to a guy that spent a couple of million, as you said. And they lost not just to that, but to an Islamist communist, which is the threat to our Department of War, to the U.S. Senate, to the they even want to do away with the presidency. They want one legislature, just like the Soviet Union and the Chinese Communist Party of the People's Republic of China have. And everything is decided by a so-called workers' committee. And all that does is create the elites and the wealthy at the top, and creates poverty and death at the middle and at the bottom. And you have to fight your way out of it with a bullet. Because as the saying says, you can vote your way in to communism or socialism at the ballot box, but you are not going to get out unless you use the cartridge box.
8: I would add this. You bring up a great point. My friend and yours, Vice President J.D. Vance, heads up the fraud committee. He had a powwow a couple days ago in which he said it appears about 60% of Medicaid spending in urban areas, the top 20, are fraudulent. And that's where that is funding the modern communist movement of the Democratic Party. And I have noticed that there's been a little bit drying up of the money available to the Dr. Abduls of this world, because the kickback regime was fully in place in Georgia and elsewhere, in which they would shovel out the door billions of dollars to 501c4s, and then that was fraudulent money for care that did not take place. Then the kickback took place when the Democratic establishment types who got those large amounts of money into credit 501c4 for companion work or transportation for Medicaid patients, etc., they would then kick back money to the Democratic Party that funded many local activities. That is now drying up. And so now they have to rely upon foreign sources such as George Soros and the Ford Foundation, etc., to give hundreds of millions of dollars, and sometimes they resist. And I would ask you this, if things go poorly in 2028, let's say J.D. Vance is running against AOC, and AOC takes over the presidency, and then you have, of course, if that happens, the Democratic Socialist Communists are going to control the House and the Senate, in which case they can do serious damage to this country. I mean, profound damage. The military could be cut in half. The prison system evaporated. We have about 1.5 million human beings.

0: line of defense. And I hate to say that, but I would be remiss as a commissioned officer in the United States military, still, even though I'm retired, to not advise my fellow citizens that they still are part of the well-regulated militia, yeah, according to the founders of this country. And that is the last line of defense, and they saw it, and you should see it too.
1: It's up to Americans at the ballot box to know what's at stake in this election. We must march as warrior poets and defend this great country. The book is What You Can Do About It. Colonel Rob Maness, M like in Mary, A-N-E-S-S. Rob Maness, thank you for coming on the Bill Cunningham Show. And Colonel, thank you for your service, and you're a great American. Thank you.
0: Thanks, Bill. God bless you. God bless this country. We will win.
1: I hope. I pray to God we will. We are God's representative on earth along with Israel.
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11: Hi, Billy Cunningham, the Great American. Thanks for listening tonight. And once again, we're at a crossroads. You either got to fish or cut bait. You either have a war or don't have a war. You either win or lose. We're not going to lose. You got to win. So to have this president, my president, do what the Democrats say you always do, Taco Tuesday, Trump always chickens out, is indications he's getting bad advice from Jared Kushner or Steve Witkoff or somebody. He has said repeatedly, if you don't do this, we're going to do that. If you don't do this, we're going to do that. Do this, we're going to do that. He keeps saying it, and it doesn't happen. So it's time either to devastate completely Iran and then leave, announce that we've won, then the Iranian regime that remains will start killing its own people again, and tell them the next time you develop a nuclear weapon, we're going to come back and do the same thing. But in the meantime, see ya, wouldn't want to be ya, don't let the door hit ya, but the good Lord split ya. Win the war. And quit talking about more sanctions and more penalties. The mullahs don't care about that. They care about killing their own people. And if they're not available, to kill Jews and Christians. Win the war. Bill Cunningham with you every Sunday night.
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1: Any Red Sea port, killing at least seven people. Iran says it will never reopen the Strait of Hormuz until the U.S. changes its behavior. ABC's Marcus Moore.
2: Iran now making new demands on the U.S., including lifting the naval blockade and withdrawing American forces from around Iran. While Iranian officials say no active negotiations are underway, President Trump, in an interview with Axios, said the U.S. is, quote, semi-negotiating with Iran. We are low-keying it, he said. We're watching Iran with its huge inflation and the fact that they have no money.
1: Over 180,000 people facing rotating water shutoffs and rationing in Puerto Rico. There's a severe drought. No significant rain in the forecast. Recalls issued by the Ag Department of burritos, enchiladas, wraps, and salads at major grocery chains because they may contain jalapeno peppers linked to a salmonella outbreak that has sickened over 300 people in 27 states. Moderate Democrats announcing a major ad campaign targeting the Democratic Socialists of America. Progressives responding, including one who party officials call one of their most popular. ABC's Stephen Portnoy.
3: On ABC's This Week, New York Democratic Congresswoman Alexandria Ocasio-Cortez appearing to take pains to distance herself from a brand Republicans have targeted.
4: I have a local city councilman that has this saying, woke one was crazy.
5: In that interview on ABC's This Week, AOC said some of the things she and her fellow progressives may have called for in the past, like defunding the police, is, quote, not rhetoric that we would use today.
1: President Trump acknowledging that there was no video or proof of alleged vandalism to the Lincoln Memorial reflecting pool after weeks of blaming saboteurs. Writing on social media, Trump saying there was some contractor error done by rushing the job. You're listening to ABC News.
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1: Hamas says it remains committed to the second phase of President Trump's Gaza ceasefire agreement, despite Prime Minister Netanyahu saying Sunday that Israel would reject it. ABC News Deputy Political Director Ben Siegel.
8: Israel has continued to strike Hamas throughout the ceasefire, and they are unwilling to give up that leverage. I think it's also notable that this is all coming amid a political season in Israel. This fall, Prime Minister Netanyahu will be up for re-election. He is facing some strong opposition.
1: New warnings about the rising number of deadly flesh-eating bacteria cases this year. Health officials have this warning to visitors, primarily to the Gulf Coast, says ABC News medical contributor Dr. Alec Patel.
9: If you have an open wound and you go into the sea, also remember that that water is not clean, and bacteria such as this can cause severe infections.
1: Dr. Patel says serious infections can also result from eating raw or undercooked shellfish from water where the bacteria are found. Among the big economic reports coming up this week are a couple snapshots on the cost of living, says ABC's Stephanie Officer.
10: July's U.S. Consumer Price Index comes out Wednesday. Analysts are expecting a modest increase in July after CPI fell 0.2% in June. And Friday, we'll see preliminary data from the University of Michigan Survey's latest index of consumer sentiment, touted as a Federal Reserve Board favorite for gauging which way inflation is heading.
1: Also, a report coming out from the National Association of Realtors. Chuck Sievertson, ABC News.
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5: We are Red Eye Radio. He is Eric Harley, and I'm Terry McNamara. Good morning.
6: Hi.
5: I'm telling you, I just never thought, that ground zero of the culture wars would be the WNBA.
6: You know, it's interesting? My son and I had a conversation about that on Saturday. He's very knowledgeable about cars, and there's a good chance I'm going to be switching cars soon. I'm thinking of getting an EV. Not really. But with the new sodium batteries, maybe one day. There's so much going on with that. And then all of a sudden we start talking about, inevitably we get into talk show mode because he follows a lot of, conservatives and everything else. I'm not sure if he listens to our show, but he listens to people like Levin. No, but we get into this conversation, and he looked at me, and almost exactly what you said as I was, walking out of the room. And he goes, of all the things? And he goes, there hasn't been this much talk about the WNBA since the WNBA started. And it's really, just turned into this focal point of back and forth. But you know what? Of course it is. And why is that? Because it's where the private sector and the agenda meet. Not that that hasn't happened before. Corporations and their, remember with the whole bathroom thing, Apple, we're not going to be doing business in Texas. Yeah, but you do business in the Middle East.
5: Right, I know.
6: Where they will kill people for being gay. And this is the thing, but with the WNBA, especially with the liberal transgender movement and agenda, it's the first time it's really culminated in a point where, they're taking sides, and it hasn't gotten to the point of, LeBron is what? He's 44, going to the 76ers. That's his, I don't know if that's his sunset game, or not, but maybe it's not. Maybe when he's 48, 49, he decides to, I identify as someone who plays for the WNBA, and he goes and extends his career.
5: Well, I think you already had Babylon Bee him with a wig on going to the WNBA.
6: It's been the common joke.
5: Yeah.
6: And I told it a couple of weeks ago. I just made the comment. I don't consider it any of my material. But I'm just making the comment, and I think everybody's talked about that. Okay. Well, what if
5: 41 he is?
6: 41?
5: 41.
6: I thought it was 44. I thought I read 44 when it's, and I thought 44 was really old. Is that where What's his contract with the Sixers? Is it 1 year? 2 years?
5: I have no idea.
6: Maybe that's what it was. That it was going to take until he's 40.
5: I don't pay attention to the NBA anymore. I pay attention to the WNBA.
6: That's how things have changed to come full circle on this on this segment.
5: But this weekend was just absolutely insane.
6: Yeah.
5: You know, first you had two former NBA players.
6: Yeah.
5: Now are going to declare for the WNBA draft. And then you had, in the game over the weekend, you had the Indiana Fever playing the Chicago Sky.
6: Mm.
5: And Sophie Cunningham, who is ground zero of this all, goes in for a layup. And the player on the Chicago Sky, I just don't have her name here at the moment. Okay, I don't pay that much attention to the WNBA where I know all the players' names.
6: Right.
5: Just takes it and her arm right around the neck and she goes to the floor. I mean, she got kicked out of the game for it.
6: Yeah.
5: And then she ran into the locker room and went, white privilege.
6: Wow.
5: And I'm just like, this is fantastic.
6: Yeah, no.
5: Because this is the entire thing that started last week. It was the writer at The Guardian that said, well, she's now anti-black and anti-trans. And it went, where the hell did the anti-black come from?
6: Yeah,
5: well, if you're
6: right.
5: Anti-trans, you're anti-black. We just say whatever we want. And so white privilege is what she put on social media.
6: Can you imagine that with Larry Bird back in the day?
5: Well, the thing is, I think about it. If anybody goes back to the Larry Bird days, anybody remember when him and Jabbar went after it?
6: Oh, yeah, yeah.
5: Oh, my. Yeah, him. Yeah, and, I mean, yeah. It was. They were swinging. They were going at it left and right. You know, there's one thing I remember that when I was playing adult league basketball. And one guy we played with, who actually played college ball, is, mm-hmm. you know, big guy. Probably 280.
6: Oh, wow.
5: And probably, well, I don't know, 280 and 6'8".
6: Mm.
5: Big guy.
6: Yeah.
5: Went in just on a practice, went in uncontested for a layup, and I went in to block it and hit his arm. I mean, I jumped up, basically piggybacked on him and hit it.
6: Yeah.
5: And he didn't make it. And he came after me and his brother. I asked his brother, you know, a couple of months ago, do you remember when that happened in practice? I said, because there's two things I remember. And both of them are you laying on center court, dying laughing. And he goes, I remember that. He goes, my brother sort of flicked you off like a flea. And I went, I know. And the other one was when I went in, we were practicing. I went in and missed a layup. Uncontested.
6: Yeah.
5: Nobody near me.
6: Yeah.
5: And I came around going, why, son of a? And I turned and the priest, one of the priests from the parish had just walked in because it was a Catholic church we were playing at. And I went, son of a gun, mother, gall darn it. Darn tootin', something like that. And again, John was on the floor dying laughing. But I remember when I did that, I thought he was going to kill me because it was a flagrant foul. Mm. It was just that mentality. I'm not going to let you have an uncontested layup. So,
6: right.
5: You know, it was, you know, she should have been kicked out of the game as she was. I did see, I forgot what, it was Sports Illustrated that said, you know, basically, and then they deleted the headline. I saw that, you know, Sophie Cunningham, you know, gets her karma.
6: You know,
5: as if that was, you know, that's a legit thing
6: like
5: to
6: it was
5: do
6: a win, like it was a win for
5: right
6: the liberals.
5: Now.
6: Yeah.
5: Now, the Florida Attorney General saying that wouldn't happen here because we'd arrest her. Stop it.
6: Yeah. Let's calm down.
5: Stop that. That's
6: let's
5: not,
6: calm down.
5: You know, that's
6: let's
5: not going to happen.
6: Let the league manage the league.
5: I don't know if they can now.
6: Well,
5: I don't know if that's, you know,
6: that's
5: and
6: a great
5: so,
6: point.
5: But the thing that just blow my mind, and it's something that we've talked about, and I'm so glad that you had Royce White and then the other gentleman, Ennis Kattner, that they decided, you know, to enter the NBA draft.
6: Oh,
5: now the beautiful thing is, can they be anti-trans and anti-black when they're not white? But the most beautiful thing is here.
6: That question, you know, how dare you? That question is going to be stuck in my mind for days.
5: I got to make sure.
6: Because that's where it's going to. But I was watching something came up on YouTube, and I think it was from a documentary from ESPN, but it was clips from the documentary. And Boston was playing, I forget who it was, maybe the Lakers or somebody. Anyway, Larry Bird went down.
5: He's Turkish and Kurdish.
6: So during in this segment, in this what I watched, it was in a game. I don't know if it was a final or not, but I believe it was. But Larry Bird went down, right? He had an injury, and then, boom, he's in the locker room. And they're thinking, oh, man, we got this. I'm sure, almost sure it was the Lakers. Then all of a sudden, Bird reappears.
5: Oh, yeah. He had back problems, yeah.
6: And then he was crushing it. Yeah. And then the other teammates on the opposite team, I think the Lakers, the whole thing was focused on how good Larry Bird was. It was a short, so it was only 45 seconds long. But they said, we looked at each other and said, we're in trouble. We lost that game because of Larry Bird.
5: Oh, yeah, I remember that. That's in every documentary of Bird.
6: Yeah, yeah,
5: any documentary, yeah. that game is in there. That was an incredible game.
6: Yeah.
5: But when, you know, you basically, look, the mentality when you're on there is you solve it on the court. It's sort of like hockey, but
6: yes.
5: you really can't you can't get into the fighting. But with the you know, and that's for the whole thing. But her writing white privilege on there.
6: Yeah.
5: The other player from the Chicago Sky.
6: Right.
5: I was like, wow. Yeah. I mean, this is just beautiful. Because will she be disciplined for bringing race? Because Sophie Cunningham said, why is she bringing race into this? They got nothing to do with race.
6: Right.
5: I was going in for a layup. She committed a flagrant foul, got suspended. Or got ejected from the game.
6: Right.
5: That's it. I have no idea where this whole thing comes from. And I'm thinking, where does it come from? Where does the white privilege for Sophie Cunningham come in? What white privilege has she received? But with the two other players coming in, first off, she can't explain the white privilege.
6: Right.
5: But we live in an era where the left has definitive opinions on things they can't explain.
6: Yeah.
5: For example, the WNBA says only women can play in the WNBA, mm-hmm. but they won't define women.
6: Right.
5: And now that you've got two biological males saying, well, we want to play. I think it was Royce White who said, well, somebody said, what is your intent? We need to know what your intentions are. Are your intentions to say that, that you're a woman? Because
6: right.
5: No, what you're saying is biological men should be included in. I'm a biological male. Is now it going to be based on intent?
6: Well, no.
5: Because that changes the whole ball game of discrimination if it's based on, you know, basically you're the discriminated one. So we need to know what you're thinking to find out whether you're discriminated or not.
6: Exactly, because we said, and their mind can change.
5: Yeah.
6: Bruce Jenner. That's all you have to say. You know, I think the Kardashians had something to do with that, I don't know. Maybe
5: but he
6: not.
5: Didn't change back, though.
6: No. What I'm saying is one day he was Bruce Jenner, and one day he was Caitlyn.
5: Right.
6: So the mindset can change.
5: Right.
6: But it can change back.
5: It has.
6: And yes. You can't judge someone because in their mind, that's who they are. So if you're judging their thoughts and their thoughts happen to change, who are you to say what the rules are? And look, I've been saying for a long time, if anyone can belong to a protected class simply by saying so, then there are no protected classes.
5: And
6: in the WNBA, that's a rule. It's a, you know, that's a league with a rule. It's only women until recently. And, you know, that's what they created. But if we look in terms of the idea behind Title IX and we look at women as a protected class. And that was, you know, you look at that and we'll throw in race. Rachel Dolezal And Obama's comment on, you know, he's come to believe that race is a social construct, because he was asked, well, you know, your mother was white, your father was black, why do you identify as black? And he said, well, I've come to believe that race is a social construct, which means, again, goes back to, well, if I say I belong to a protected class, you have to honor that. And now you bring it a step further. Why do I have to say it?
5: Well, this is the beautiful part of it. When Royce White came out, he said, quote, I'm transgender. I'm a woman. I identify as sometimes identifying as a woman for the purpose of basketball, professional basketball. So I'll be declaring for the WNBA draft in 2027 as well. End of quote, White said. You can't
6: ignore it.
5: Right. You can't sit there and say, well, we don't believe him. That's what you can't do. I mean, they set themselves up. You know, it's like when we talk about Justice Brown, when she said, she couldn't answer what a woman is.
6: Right.
5: Well, if you can't answer what a woman, if you can't define what a woman is, you cannot be a judge on any panel of any women's rights if you can't identify the subject of a particular lawsuit.
6: You know,
5: you don't even know. A woman has no meaning to you. You can't identify it. A woman is whoever thinks her a woman is a woman.
6: Right.
5: Well, then you can't challenge that.
6: Right. Right.
5: That was the whole point that we talked about years ago. So this is beautiful, because what they're forcing the WNBA to do is define what a woman is, or actually put a plan down where men can play women's sports. And that happens, it dies.
6: And here's the thing. When you say define what a woman is, officially the league has to do that in writing.
5: Yep.
6: In their rules.
5: Right.
6: There has to be criteria.
5: Or they just don't define it, and they say if you go through a certain process of a biological male,
6: or once you reach this point. Or they loosely define it, like the Obama administration did with kids in schools. All the kid has to do is go to the office and claim it. His parents don't have to be involved.
5: Right.
6: They don't have to do anything. You know, if they just say it, then they're in.
5: We are Red Eye Radio.
6: Brought to you by Hotshot Secret.
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5: We're Red Eye Radio. He is Eric Carlin. I'm Gary McNamara. So, yeah, that this needs to be done. What you need to do on any of these kind of things where the left is taking a stand is challenge them on it. Because this is, I saw the Democrat Socialist of America co-chair saying, well, we need to tax millionaires more. He goes, what, you know, we need to tax the hell out of them, she said.
18: Yeah.
5: And he asked, how much? But answer the question. You need to be able to answer that question.
18: Right.
5: You need to be, you know, Republicans and conservatives need to stand up and say, answer the damn question.
6: Well, because there needs to be a method behind it saying, if you do this, then it will bring in this kind of revenue that will do this for programs, whatever, show us the math.
5: But here where nobody on the left can I tell you what a woman is. Nobody.
6: No. Including one Supreme Court justice.
5: Right. Doesn't know what a woman is. I'm not a biologist. I don't know what a woman is. Yet they're saying, think about this. For the first time in history, you have a political party that takes positions that they can't even explain.
18: Yeah.
5: They can't even explain the subject of the particular issue. We want to protect women. What's a woman? We don't know.
6: We won't
5: answer the question.
6: And how dare you ask questions?
5: Well, there's a guy over there who believes he's a woman. Well, then that's a woman. Well, then define what a woman is. We don't know.
18: Yeah.
5: We're not biologists.
18: Right.
5: You got to challenge that crap.
18: Yep.
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5: And I'm Gary McNamara, along with Eric Harley. 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Coming up here in a little bit, Trump says we are low-keying it with Iran on the way.
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5: Yeah, I'm so happy that all this stuff has happened with the WNBA.
6: Yeah.
5: I mean, I'm so happy that, I mean, I wish that, you know, Sophie Cunningham hadn't taken that, the hard fall that she took, but she got up. Yeah. She was all right. I mean, she was fine. But the fall was pretty brutal. If you've seen it, it's like, whoa.
6: Yeah.
5: But for the other player to walk in the locker room, then immediately text white privilege.
6: Right.
5: Whoa.
6: Yeah.
5: It's like, bring it on. Bring, you know, if this is what, the WNBA has been so much about politics, about leftist politics, and now they're being challenged.
6: Yep. Yep.
5: And you started it. You're the ones that wanted to make the league political.
6: Right.
5: You did the whole thing. You're the one that sat there and said, we need equality, we need equity, we need diversity, we need... by the way, none of that exists in professional sports. If there's a meritocracy anywhere, it's professional sports. And these coaches and these owners are attempting to pretend that that's not the case.
6: Equity on pay and the whole thing, you know, I mean, they need all of it. They wanted all of it. And it's not how it works.
5: Yeah, everybody doesn't get to play.
6: Right. Oh, they don't.
5: How do I know that?
6: Hmm.
5: I didn't get to play. And so you need to tear apart every one of these stupid, stinking arguments that the left is trying to throw at you, which again, is when you talk about the arena of debate, are there debates anymore? Do they have debates in colleges? Is there a debate team anymore? Do they even exist?
6: Good question. I would have to believe in law school there is, right?
5: Probably, yeah, on legal things.
6: Right. What does the law school look like?
5: Oh, wow.
6: Some of these Ivy League law schools, what do they do?
5: Seriously,
6: someone needs to get on the inside and do an investigation. You know, one of those investigations like, I'm blanking on the kid's name, who found all the fraud, you know, in Minnesota.
5: Yeah.
6: And he also went over to Spain recently, by the way. But something like that. I would love to know what's going on campuses. We learn a lot. from people speaking out finally, but I don't think, you know, I don't think a debate class would go well.
5: Well, and the reason is because when you look at the major political party that exists today, and that's why I think the WNBA is a perfect barometer of where the left is.
6: Yeah.
5: Perfect. You can take that and take that to everything else. They throw out a slogan. They wear a T-shirt with a saying on it.
6: Yeah.
5: They never explain it because when you ask for, and then when you ask for questions, we go back to the Josh Hawley with the professor. Well, tell me what's going on here. I mean, I'm trying to figure out, you know, the whole thing. Well, do you believe that men can get pregnant? Well, no, they can't. Well, that's transphobic. What does that even, what does that even mean? Could you explain that to me? Well, because if you say that, don't you understand that, that's violence, by the way? That's violence when you say that. Why is it violence?
6: Right.
5: Why am I advocating violence? Because you're going to have people that are transgender hear that, and they might commit suicide.
6: Mm-hmm.
5: Well, you're just admitting there's a huge mental health crisis because you're the one that's making the point that it's way above what the average of any other demographic is. And so what you're saying is, I can't ask questions on a topic that is actually affecting women's ability, you know, in sports. And I'm simply asking a question. You're telling me you can't do it because the mental health crisis of pretending that you can be the opposite sex must continue.
6: Yeah.
5: Because personally, for me, it would be Santa Claus. Please, let's keep that going, Santa Claus, because all the kids want their gifts.
6: Right. But
5: no, but I mean, I'm making that absurd.
6: Wait, are you saying Santa Claus is...
5: No, I didn't say anything. I'm not getting into that. That might be more controversial than this whole radical transgender movement.
6: Because I just started my letter for this year.
5: So. But when you think about it all across the board, and how many times we brought it to you, it's like, well, they're not forced to answer questions.
6: No.
5: They're not for the, no. They put the statement out, then they deflect, but you never get an answer from them. And then when they realize, as you've seen now, whether it's Hong in Wisconsin or Mamdani or even Syed in Michigan, they're all saying now, well, you know, I mean, we said it way back then, but, you know, we've changed our mind on it. You're a liar.
6: Yeah.
5: You haven't changed anything at all.
6: Right. or I heard over the weekend, well, what we meant by that was, there are the fundamentals of this nation, the Constitution, and what the founders intended is very clear. You can't say one thing that is completely off the rails and nowhere near what they intended, and would require dismantling the Constitution and then come back after the primary and go, oh, well, we didn't really mean that.
5: And this is a perfect example of what they have to do, because I can't wait. Right now, you've got the left. You've got the radical transgender movement trying to figure out, how do we respond to this?
6: Yeah, right.
5: Because he came out. White especially came out and said, I'm transgender. I'm a woman. When it comes to basketball,
6: you can't judge.
5: You can't make that judgment.
6: You can't
5: on it.
6: Judge.
5: So the WNBA is like, well, we'll be talking about this later on this week and find something that is fair and equitable and blah blah blah blah blah blah blah.
6: Yeah.
5: Wait a minute. It's like, well, you can be a transgender unless there's any hint of politics involved in it. You can't do it.
6: Right. Right. Right.
5: You know, well, I mean, but then again, they tried to do it with Caitlyn, with Bruce Jenner, remember?
6: Oh, well, she's but she doesn't really belong in our group.
5: She doesn't belong in our group because she doesn't hold the same politics
6: exactly.
5: as us.
6: She doesn't believe the same way. But no. That doesn't matter. You know, what if she prefers, I don't know, cake over pie? What if she prefers, you know, a burger over a chicken sandwich? It doesn't right. matter what her thoughts are on other things. And she's not welcome because she disagrees with you on something else.
5: And, you know, and that's the thing. When Sophie Cunningham came out and said, no, I mean, we need to protect girls in sports. And all of a sudden it's like, well, you're saying, because that was the remember the one coach, I forgot what team she's on, where she wore the thing about, you know, trans children or whatever.
6: Yeah. Trans kids belong.
5: Yeah, but belong. And, you know, and it's like, excuse me, nobody's saying that boys and girls can't play on the sandlot together. Nobody's right. saying, we're saying in competitive sports, females should play with females and males should play, biological females should play with biological females, biological males should play with biological males, and I love everybody. I don't hate anybody. I was thinking right. about that the other day.
6: Yeah.
5: Because I went to the memorial, basically the memorial funeral for my buddy Mike, and I was coming home the other day, I just went, I told my brothers, we had a great conversation, and I just said, you know something? I don't have bad feelings towards anyone.
6: Yeah.
5: There is not one person on this earth that I may not get along with them. I don't hate anybody. I mean, I really don't. There is nothing. I have no baggage when it comes to other people at all. And then my brother says to me, he goes, well, what about Trump? What about Trump? What about, I said, well, of course, there's the exception. There's got to be, I have to hate him because of, you know, because he's Trump and our personalities are different.
6: Right.
5: My brother was laughing like crazy. He thought that was just great. To go, well, okay, well, there's always, John, there's always the exception to the rule. I have to hate Trump.
6: Well, on a serious note in that same vein, I never hated Obama.
5: Yeah, neither did I, yeah. I would never. I heard the news about Biden, and I feel for his family, and I feel for any suffering that he's going to, which is completely opposite.
6: Yeah, for those that didn't hear, his cancer has spread, and it's become you know, much worse. It's become much harder on him, is what they said. I don't know. You know, the story I read didn't talk about prognosis. But at his age, it's not good. My father's been battling cancer. My gosh, this November, it'll be 4 years, and he's 93. When Bo Biden died, I said a prayer for the Biden family because, and I'm now one of those families where I see parents who outlived their child. My wife was included in that group years ago. Her parents outlived one of their children, her brother, and that's always tragic. And you value life. We can disagree. I can value life. You know, that's the thing with Rob Reiner. And he's bat soup crazy when he was on, you know, ranting on social media or on Fox News or wherever. But the one thing you'll hear about him is, and we heard this after he passed, conservative talk show hosts said he was the nicest, most accommodating guy.
5: Yeah.
6: He, you know, and this is the thing. I don't have to have hatred for the person to disagree.
5: Over the weekend, you know, like I said, it was all day Saturday. You know, I don't think I ever spent like 8 hours in a bar in my life.
6: You were telling me that earlier.
5: I just had a beer.
6: With just one beer. is that man lost? He's only had one beer.
5: But I heard that's where they had the memorial at Buffalo Brothers, because Mike was the head of the Buffalo, president of the Buffalo Bills backers of Dallas-Fort Worth, which is three different bars around there. But so many people showed up, and I saw everything. I saw kindness. I saw compassion.
6: Yeah.
5: I saw forgiveness. I mean, every single positive emotion that you could possibly have came out of that. And that's when I was, you know, coming home, and I was just like to myself, I took an Uber because I said, if I have one drink, I Uber it.
6: Yeah.
5: Just thinking, just going, wow, it was a, I hold no ill will towards anyone. And I was happy, and I talked to my brother about it yesterday. He goes, neither do I.
6: Right.
5: I go, yeah.
6: Yeah.

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13: We are Red Eye Radio. He's Eric Carlin. I'm Gary Mack.

0: McNamara. So, yeah, very quickly, here's Enes Kanter announcing that he wants to be eligible for the WNBA draft next year.
1: I am officially declaring myself a WNBA prospect. If simply declaring who you are is all that's required, then I meet every single requirement necessary to compete in the WNBA. My team and I have carefully examined the WNBA's eligibility criteria and governing framework surrounding self-identification and inclusion. Based on the current guidelines, I can and am officially declaring my eligibility for the upcoming WNBA draft in May 2027.
0: Okay, so now White came out and said, the other player must said, I'm transgender for basketball.
2: Yeah, right. Just I feel like, right, you know, the other sex, the opposite sex when I'm on the court. Yeah.
0: Yeah.
2: Just when I'm on the court. But right, you can't judge.
0: No.
2: You're going to have to set your rules.
0: Right. Yep.
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1: In 27 states, ABC's Melissa Don.
2: The products include burritos, enchiladas, wraps, and salads sold at major grocery chains like Kroger, Walmart, HEB, and Albertsons. Colorado and Minnesota seeing the highest number of reported infections. Many of the people interviewed reported eating jalapenos at Chipotle and Qdoba restaurants, both companies since removing the ingredient from their menus.
1: Over 180,000 people facing rotating water shutoffs and rationing in Puerto Rico. A severe drought. This could affect oil markets and the price of gasoline, where Iran already has stopped most traffic in the Strait of Hormuz. Iran-backed Houthi rebels claiming responsibility for a deadly attack on a Saudi oil facility in a Yemeni Red Sea port, killing at least seven people. ABC's Marcus Moore.
3: Iran now making new demands on the U.S., including lifting the naval blockade and withdrawing American forces from around Iran.
1: Former New Jersey governor and Republican Chris Christie on ABC's This Week.
4: Donald Trump is about to become what he never, ever wanted to be, Jimmy Carter. He is being held hostage by Iran.
1: Moderate Democrats announcing a major ad campaign targeting the Democratic Socialists of America. Progressive Democrats responding. New York Congresswoman Alexandria Ocasio-Cortez on ABC's This Week.
5: We believe in respecting the outcomes of elections and governing democratically.
1: After weeks of blaming saboteurs, President Trump acknowledging there was no video or proof of alleged vandalism to the Lincoln Memorial reflecting pool. Writing on social media, Trump saying that there was some contractor error done by rushing the job for a July 4th opening. 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
1: A boat flipping over a New York harbor killed a woman and a five-month-old baby. ABC's Morgan Norwood.
8: The NYPD now confirming that 46-year-old Manuel Hernandez is in custody. He's charged with 13 counts of reckless endangerment after that deadly capsizing near the Statue of Liberty. Authorities say that there were 14 people aboard that 22-foot boat when it overturned just before 10:30 Saturday night, sending everyone into the water. That triggered a massive response. Coast Guard, NYPD, FDNY boats, and an NYPD helicopter was above.
1: The alleged leader of an Irish organized crime gang has been extradited to Ireland from Dubai to face allegations that he ran an international drug smuggling and money laundering empire with tentacles that stretched to Britain, Spain, and the U.S. In the curious but skeptical department, this from ABC's Stephanie Officer.
9: A Gallup survey found about 1 in 5 U.S. adults in the past year looked for financial advice from artificial intelligence. But fewer than 3 in 10 adults overall admit they have any confidence in AI's fiscal expertise. The survey was conducted in partnership with financial services firm Edward Jones.
1: What's bugging this company in the news from ABC's Jim Ryan.
10: The produce company at the center of a nationwide outbreak of the cyclosporiasis stomach bug is also having trouble in the executive suite. Taylor Farms has sued the former president of its Tennessee subsidiary, claiming he stole more than $32 million to fund a lavish lifestyle. And Taylor Farms wants its money back.
1: Our Jim Ryan, Chuck Sievertson, ABC News.
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3: All across America, we are Red Eye Radio. He is Eric Carly and I'm Gary McNamara. Oh, just one more thing. The WNBA Players Association said, we will not be political pawns and we're all about inclusion, but we won't be political pawns. Okay, let's see how you write that this week then.
4: Yeah.
3: Let's see what kind of agreement you come to with the WNBA on it. There is no inclusion in professional sports.
4: No.
3: None.
4: No. No one has
3: it. It doesn't exist.
4: There is no inherent right to be able to play.
3: No. There's no one. So they're BSing right there. We're about inclusion. No, you're not.
4: No, you're not.
3: You're about who you believe the best players are.
4: Right.
3: End of story.
4: Right. Because if it's about inclusion, then your scouts should be out looking for people who fit certain categories that you believe should be included simply because they belong to that category, right?
3: Yes.
4: And not talent. Well, listen, he can't dribble a ball and, you know, he's 5'4" and... I'm really not sure that he's, you know, he can run very fast. But you know what? He fits this particular group, and we should have him on the team for that reason. No team is doing that. In fact, I said last week or maybe week before, I said, all right, they're going to have to be active because at some point the WNBA is going to have to say, you know what, and we welcome transgenders into our league. They didn't get to that point. And now you have two who have stepped up and said, here we go.
3: Well, and like I said, that's the beauty of it is they can't define everything. And they make statements that are blatantly false.
4: Yeah.
3: You know, our goal is inclusion. That's the stupidest thing ever. No professional sports is about inclusion. I always, when the NFL starts, you know, making the cuts here, probably in a few weeks.
4: Mm-hmm.
3: When they start making those cuts, you can sit there at times and you go, all right, so why did you cut him? Well, because he's a defensive back and he was on this 3 inches, we 3 inches behind the guy that we kept.
4: Yeah.
3: So you're talking about things that are so quick and decisions that are made that are minute as to know it because if you're 3 inches closer, you can get that finger on the ball and the receiver doesn't catch it. You know,
4: right,
3: so I mean,
4: right.
3: this is what they do. And I've been in, not in a long time, but about 30 years ago, I got to be in a war room where they actually look at the psychology of all the players.
4: Mm.
3: They look at, you know, your character traits and everything. So
4: sure.
3: It's not inclusive.
4: Right.
3: It's professional sports, but they get away with throwing out pure BS. And believe that they're somehow on this, you know, higher moral plane, and they can't even explain what their higher moral plane is.
4: Right.
3: Because when they do, it's like, well, no, that's not true. You're not that.
4: Right.
3: So, all right. Jobs.
4: Whoa. Yeah.
3: You had the non-farm payroll employment.
4: Mm-hmm.
3: Was minus 23,000. 23,000 jobs overall lost. In July, the unemployment rate remained the same. Unemployment declined in local government, education, and retail trade. Employment continued to trend up for health care. This news release presents the statistics from two monthly surveys. The household survey measures labor force, including unemployment by demographic characteristics. The establishment survey measures non-farm employment, hours, and earnings by industry. The other thing that was bad is the last 2 months, like, for example, what was it last month when it was 103,000 or increase? No, I'm not. Sorry, not 129,000 job increase. That was revised down 66,000.
4: Yeah.
3: And June was revised from by 37,000 from 57,000 to 20,000. You have right now, what is it here? They had it here somewhere. The average job growth so far in 2026 is 34,000 a month.
4: Not good.
3: No. Not a lot of overall, when you look at it, I think it was for June, the 1 week where the layoffs were pretty low. But there's not really a lot of, there's not a lot of hiring going on.
4: Yeah.
3: And they looked at it and, let me just see, healthcare up 22,000, but at a slower pace than the average monthly gain over the last 12 months. Employment in ambulatory healthcare services continued to trend up over the month. Employment showed little change over the month in other major industries, including mining, oil and gas extraction, construction, manufacturing, wholesale trade, transportation, and warehousing, information, professional and business services, social assistance, leisure, hospitality, and other services remain basically flat. The average hourly earnings have increased 3.2% on an average this year. Inflation has been 3.5% this year.
4: Mm.
3: So, looking for something else here.
4: Well, and the Wall Street Journal was pointing out that Friday's report marks the second straight year that the July numbers included substantial negative revisions to previous month's data. And when the July 2025 data were published a year ago, the May and June totals were revised down by a combined 285,000. Remember, that's when Trump fired Erica McIntyre, the Labor Department's commissioner. That was a big deal. He was really hot about that. And wasn't that when they started saying, we're going to change how we do the reports? And between that and Fed meetings and, you know, GDP changes and how we're going to do this or when we're going to release it and all that, they wanted to change all this data that's not working, not showing the growth in these areas that they want. And then try and excuse it away. You can't do that. You know, the question is, what's going on with the unemployed? You had a great number of people that just weren't looking for jobs. Are there more gig workers?
3: Well, you have, where did I see it here? Let me just get for, let me see. Average work week for all employees on private non-farm payrolls, 34.3 hours. In manufacturing, the average work week was 40.4 hours. Mm. Overtime edged down by 0.1 hour to 3.1 hours. Just trying to find out what you were just talking about there. I thought I had that somewhere here. The job, what do they call it?
4: Churn rate?
3: The labor force participation rate. 61.4%.
4: Okay.
3: Down, I think, from 62-something.
4: Yeah.
3: The labor force participation rate has declined by 0.7 percentage points.
4: Yeah.
3: Since this year. So I know that you had the president surrogates out saying, I forgot it was Bessent, whoever said, well, no, because if you look at it, you had the private sector, and it's true. I mean, there are jobs that are going. Some of the jobs I saw going was because some of the COVID money is over. There was still COVID money going into education. I didn't know that, that was, you know, that ended. But he also said, and also a big thing, you know, for retail and, you know, hospitality is because the end of the World Cup, and so we believe that there were 88,000 jobs created, and it's like, I'm just like, yeah, but you got to realize they were hired as temporaries, and so the hires count back then. You know, you can't sit there and say,
4: you can't go back then and go, hey, right. This is great.
3: Right.
4: You can't, and then when it's lost, hey, it's nothing.
3: Right. Right. You can't skew those. You can't skew the numbers for 1 month.
4: Right.
3: And that's what they were doing. I'm like, oh my gosh, they're really, you know, they're really stretching it, you know, right now. And
4: right.
3: Trump's been out there the last week, you know, saying it's the best economy we've ever seen. And, you know, it's not.
4: No, it isn't. Well, and perception is reality. You know, there is this transition where there's this mismatch of skills and AI moving so fast.
3: Absolutely.
4: And it's happening in a big way in the tech world. We saw that starting a few years ago. But as AI is doing more and more, I mean, you know, now writing code and doing everything in the tech world, but also doing stuff in the service industry, you know, taking phone calls. Did I see somewhere where AI is going to be taking some 911 calls?
3: New Orleans.
4: Yeah.
3: How's that? How's that going to work?
4: I don't know. How do you get to a level of trust on that?
3: I have no idea.
4: Now, if we're talking about integrating AI between the 911 dispatcher and then finding units that are in or responders that are in that area in a more efficient manner, then I'm all on board. Right?
3: Mm-hmm.
4: You know, you and I go back to the old cop shows of the 60s, 70s, 80s. You know, attention all units and, you know, in the vicinity of, you know, whatever. And, you know, we've got this going on, major event, whatever. You know, and then the ones that are close respond, you know, okay, we're on the way, whatever. If there is a way to integrate AI to alert a unit that is available in, you know, very close to whatever event's going on, that's great. If we're talking about managing calls, and I have to learn more about it, that makes me a bit nervous. It's one thing at the drive-thru when you're getting a burger. Hello, are you using your app today? It's always the first question. No. How can I help you? And it's funny, then the real person comes on. Hey, how can I help you? With no enthusiasm. But that's, you know, that's fine. You get my burger wrong, that's fine. You get an address wrong where somebody's having some kind of, you know, emergency, then, yeah, that's not going to work.
3: Job growth has averaged a mere 20,000 over the last 3 months, 34,000 the past year. That's considerably less than the 178,000 jobs that the economy added on average each month during the first 3 years of Trump's first term before the pandemic. It's also a slowdown from last year of the Biden presidency, 103,000. But I will say it's an increase from last year. Remember, last year was only 15,000 jobs a month.
4: Yeah, yeah.
3: For, well, 2025.
4: And again.
3: But it really doesn't. If you're talking 15 or 34, both are unacceptable.
4: Right.
3: When it comes to job growth.
4: Yeah, yeah.
3: It's not what you're looking for.
4: Right.
3: It's not what you're looking for at all. And they do make the point here. I'm reading the Wall Street Journal. Local government education shed 49,000 jobs in July, which may be a consequence of federal pandemic money for schools drying up. A decline in government employment can also be healthy for the economy if Americans can find more productive private employment. But the Labor Department's household survey suggests many workers are quitting the labor force. One explanation is the aging workforce as more baby boomers retire, and mass deportations may be another reason. The labor force participation rate has fallen to 61.4% from 62.2% over the past year, as the number of Americans who have left the workforce increased by 2.8 million. This explains why the unemployment rate has fallen slightly over the past year to 4.1% from 4.3%. Full-time employment has declined by 1.3 million over the past year, while part-time employment has increased 311,000.
4: Wow.
3: All this suggests a low hire, low fire labor market with employers reluctant to add jobs.
4: Yeah.
3: The Institute for Supply Management Services and Manufacturing Surveys increased last month, suggesting the economy might be reaccelerating.
4: Hmm.
3: There you go.
4: Hmm. But I hope that's the case. And it could be, again, we could be in this period where it's a, you know, this mismatch of skills, you know, based on what's going on with AI and integration and everything else, and creating efficiencies based, you know, on all of that. Some of that is going to be, you know, in play maybe for a while. I don't know how long. But we're going to have to get back to exporting. We're going to have to, manufacturers going to have to get back to where it was. And tariffs is not helping that right now.
3: We are Red Eye Radio.
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6: If you utilize season extender methods such as low tunnels, cold frames, and hot beds. 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I'm Rod Bain reporting for the U.S. Department of Agriculture in Washington, D.C.
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3: We're Red Eye Radio. He is Eric Carly, and I'm Gary McNamara. Yeah, so I think it was Besant that was out there trying to make the case that jobs were actually up because of the private sector jobs and,
4: yeah,
3: and the decrease because of the World Cup is being over. It's like, well, yeah, but you counted those jobs when they happen. You got to count them when they, if they're temporary and then they go. The real concern for me, and you and I have talked about this for the longest time, is the drop in the number overall of full-time jobs.
4: Right.
3: So many of the full-time jobs are being replaced by part-time jobs.
4: Well, and my question is that, are more people going into gig work? And if so, is it out of necessity? Everything, of course, is out of necessity. You got to eat and pay your bills. But are they choosing, well, I work on my own time and blah, blah, blah, blah, blah, blah, blah. I'd love to see the dynamics there of how many people fit in that category. And
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3: And he is Eric Harley, and I'm Gary McNamara. 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And 30 seconds later?
4: Absolutely.
3: Yep, we'll get to that. 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
3: All right, President Trump signaled on Sunday he is prepared to allow economic pressure on Iran to mount as opposed to ordering new military offensive, even as the country continues to defy the U.S. A week ago, they always have the why it matters on Axios. A week ago, Trump was on the verge of ordering a return to major combat operations. But in an interview with Axios, he did not make any new military threats. Trump also did not express any anger or frustration about the fact that Iran has been holding up the announcement on a deal with Oman to reopen up the Strait of Hormuz. On Saturday, Iran issued a new list of demands to allow shipping through the strait. We'll tell you what that is in a second. He's saying now we are low-keying it. These are quotes. We are low-keying it, quote. We are only semi-negotiating with them. We are just watching Iran with its huge inflation and the fact that they have no money. He stressed that Iran is in very bad shape economically and has no money to pay its troop. The U.S. naval blockade has exasperated the Iranian regime's economic crisis. Quote, it will work out. It always works out. It's like a chess game, Trump said of the back and forth with Iran. The agreement governing traffic in the Strait of Hormuz was negotiated among Iran, Oman, and the U.S. and has been pending for a few days now. As part of the new deal, Iran would be given partial control over the traffic in the strait, something they did not have before the war.
4: Right.
3: Qatari and Pakistani mediators were confident the deal would be announced Wednesday, but since then, its prospects have seemed to fade. U.S. officials also say there are growing disagreements inside the Iranian regime. On Saturday, the head of the Iran's Supreme National Security Council laid out new terms for reopening the strait on top of the ones negotiated in the Oman agreement. The U.S. must never threaten nor insult Iran in any language. They must permanently end the war against Iran and Iran's allies in Lebanon, Gaza, Yemen, and Iraq, lift the naval blockade, and withdraw military forces from the surrounding surroundings of Iran. And I think there were more to that. I think I ran out of pages.
4: Well, I'll add this to the conversation because I saw this. Now, it is the New York Times, all right? So you have to consider that along the way. But it is part of a story that's been around for a couple of weeks. Here's the headline from Saturday. New York Times. The U.S. is burning through weapons in Iran. Russia and China are taking note. President Trump's war against Iran has depleted U.S. weapons stockpiles to troubling levels, siphoning supplies from Asia and Europe, according to senior officials. Again, New York Times, whether you believe them or not, this is what they're reporting. But there have been there's been other rumblings of this and other reports of this. It's hard for me to believe that that is the case, except that over the weekend, I think actually it may have been Friday, where there was a story about, you know, Hegseth is basically telling lawmakers, hey, come on, we need more money. We need more money. Now, that can be a number of things, right? It doesn't prove or disprove anything. The rapidly shrinking supply of air defense missiles and other critical weaponry in Europe and Asia not only leaves the U.S. military less equipped, but could also leave Russia and China feeling emboldened should they contemplate a potential conflict with the U.S. I'm not sure that that's going to happen, but, you know, what if China wants to make a move on Taiwan? Which has been... You know, is something that has been a great concern.
3: You know,
4: what are we going to do? Number one, what will we do in that case, whether we have a low stockpile or not? And then beyond that, if we wanted to do something and we have a low stockpile and China knows that, there's no doubt that China and Russia have great intel on what our stockpile is. But I can't tell you what's accurate and what isn't. I don't believe a thing from the New York Times, but they're not the only ones reporting it. So, again, I can't tell you what's true, what is accurate.
3: Well, I've seen both of them, and I don't know what it is. But if it is coming from the administration, in order, you know, from sources inside the administration, and, you know, the suspicion would be it is those who favor Vice President Vance, and how he would not have gone into this to begin with. Don't know whether that's true or not. Just telling you the reporting that is out there. Trump has denied it from the official podium. From the president's spokesperson said all this is flat out false. The story about firing Hegseth or the discussions on that were all false. All we know is if we are low on weapons, senators should be screaming bloody murder, and the members of Congress, and there's nothing. And the president should be behind the scenes screaming bloody murder with the amount of money that we spend on defense.
4: Yeah.
3: If we're running out of weapons, we got a major problem. And if we're not, they need to fire those who are leaking inaccurate information in order to damage the president. But, the other thing that, here it is. Iran also added they want full compensation for war damages, lifting all sanctions and release of all Iranian frozen funds. And that is just to reopen the strait, which they would have partial control of. That's what the United States is negotiating now. I saw Mark Levin saying, my God, on February 28th, it's sort of what we said about the Memorandum of Understanding. If anybody would have said, this is what our goal is and this is our plan of what we plan to do, you would have had every single Republican say, absolutely not.
4: Right.
3: And the same thing going on here. But
4: here's the question.
3: But he is sort of following our advice.
4: Yeah.
3: Which is, you know, he wasn't yelling, he wasn't screaming. If you're not going to do the job, you need to stop talking about it.
4: Don't make it an everyday thing. Look, it's an ongoing situation. When we have an update worthy of telling you, we'll let you know. And
3: we're going to starve them out.
4: Right.
3: That's the goal.
4: And here's my question on the J.D. Vance thing. Is, if it's true that J.D. Vance, I mean, if it, you know, depending on, I don't think it's a great level of conflict. It may have a different, you know, they may have different opinions on the approach or what would have been done. But is it based on the fact that, number one, we're at the midterms, don't do this now, but also Don't start what you can't finish. Did J.D. Vance has been very involved. You know, he's not like Biden was during the Obama years. I mean, Biden was involved, but he was involved in his enriching his family. But J.D. Vance has been very involved. So if it could be, and I'm just throwing out this is just a wild, not a wild theory, but I don't have any reason. There's nothing backing this, but I do believe it is a viable theory that he looked at this and said, we can't do this because we can't finish this. And we can't start what we can't finish. We have to approach this differently in terms with relations with Iran or how we deal with the regime and how we deal with their proxies, you know, whatever that might be.
3: Well, we said that from the very beginning. We might have said it a different way, but yeah. what we said was, you know, because he laid out what he wanted.
4: Mm-hmm, mm-hmm.
3: And we said the challenge here is the fact that you're depending on the end of the war being the people revolt. That's something that you do not have control of, and you do not enter a war with things out of your control. And you do not ever, first rule of warfare, you don't enter a war and then attempt to manage it to an agreement with people you can't trust.
4: And coming up with an agreement that is, as you called it, the Costanza negotiation, where they get things that they didn't even have before this all started.
3: Well, yeah, because if that's true, that what the U.S. agreed to with Oman, because that hasn't come out. Well, it has. Iran would have partial control over the strait.
4: Yeah.
3: You're negotiating backwards. It's a Costanza negotiation
4: team.
3: Yeah,
4: right. And here's my question. Control, does that translate into more territory in those waters? I mean, to what extent do they have control? Because if you have control, it is your territory, whether it's temporary or not. And my question is, are we talking ultimately about expanding Iran's territory in those waters? And that would be greatly concerning. That sounds like an Obama move.
3: Yeah.
4: And why not send a crew over and help them dig out the uranium and go, you know, here you
3: well,
4: go.
3: That's, again, it. You saw the stories on that over the weekend saying, you know, will the president just say we've destroyed their nuclear program and that's it and just pull out? That we're not actually going to go after.
4: I expect that.
3: That we're not going to go after the nuclear. Because that's been the major one. They will not have nuclear material.
4: Yeah. And if, then
3: talk of that now.
4: And then offer the threat, you know, if we see them, you know, going after that uranium, trying to dig it out or whatever, we'll bomb them again and we'll take them out again. I actually am, if I were a betting man, and I am, I'd put the dollar on. Yeah, that's where it's going to stay on that front. And there are two reasons. It's a massive mission with massive amounts of boots on the ground and equipment that has to be brought in, which means before you do that, before we were to extract that uranium, which requires a great deal of massive earth movers to actually get it and special trucks to transport it, then we're going to have to take out the regime first. You're not going to do that with the regime in power. You'd have to take them out first. That's a 1-2 punch, and I don't have confidence that's going to happen.
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13: We're on our radio. He's Eric Carlin. I'm Gary McNamara. Then there was the Wall Street Journal article over the weekend. Trump thought opening the Strait of Hormuz was imminent. Iran had other plans. And in it, for weeks, Trump has been preparing the ground to declare victory in the war on Iran if Tehran fully opens the Strait of Hormuz, according to U.S. officials. He has even raised the possibility of abandoning the nuclear deal in private conversations with senior administration officials. I hope that's not true.
14: Yeah.
13: So, but,
14: you know, there was a story that Speaker Johnson called the president and said, this was last week, and said, look, we need you to do something here. There has to be some pressure relief on gas prices, because in our districts, we're getting killed and something has to be done. So there's pressure coming from everywhere on this whole thing.

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1: In any Red Sea port, killing at least seven people. Iran says it will never reopen the Strait of Hormuz until the U.S. changes its behavior. ABC's Marcus Moore.
2: Iran now making new demands on the U.S., including lifting the naval blockade and withdrawing American forces from around Iran. While Iranian officials say no active negotiations are underway, President Trump, in an interview with Axios, said the U.S. is, quote, semi-negotiating with Iran. We are low-keying it, he said. We're watching Iran with its huge inflation and the fact that they have no money.
1: Over 180,000 people facing rotating water shutoffs and rationing in Puerto Rico. There's a severe drought. No significant rain in the forecast. Recalls issued by the Ag Department of burritos, enchiladas, wraps, and salads at major grocery chains because they may contain jalapeno peppers linked to a salmonella outbreak that has sickened over 300 people in 27 states. Moderate Democrats announcing a major ad campaign targeting the Democratic Socialists of America. Progressives responding, including one who party officials call one of their most popular. ABC's Stephen Portnoy.
3: On ABC's This Week, New York Democratic Congresswoman Alexandria Ocasio-Cortez appearing to take pains to distance herself from a brand Republicans have targeted.
4: I have a local city councilman that has this saying, woke one was crazy.
5: In that interview on ABC's This Week, AOC said some of the things she and her fellow progressives may have called for in the past, like defunding the police, is, quote, not rhetoric that we would use today.
1: President Trump acknowledging that there was no video or proof of alleged vandalism to the Lincoln Memorial reflecting pool after weeks of blaming saboteurs. Writing on social media, Trump saying there was some contractor error done by rushing the job. You're listening to ABC News.
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1: Hamas says it remains committed to the second phase of President Trump's Gaza ceasefire agreement, despite Prime Minister Netanyahu saying Sunday that Israel would reject it. ABC News Deputy Political Director Ben Siegel.
8: Israel has continued to strike Hamas throughout the ceasefire, and they are unwilling to give up that leverage. I think it's also notable that this is all coming amid a political season in Israel. This fall, Prime Minister Netanyahu will be up for re-election. He is facing some strong opposition.
1: New warnings about the rising number of deadly flesh-eating bacteria cases this year. Health officials have this warning to visitors, primarily to the Gulf Coast, says ABC News medical contributor Dr. Alok Patel.
9: If you have an open wound and you go into the sea, also remember that that water is not clean, and bacteria such as this can cause severe infections.
1: Dr. Patel says serious infections can also result from eating raw or undercooked shellfish from water where the bacteria are found. Among the big economic reports coming up this week are a couple snapshots on the cost of living, says ABC's Stephanie Officer.
10: July's U.S. Consumer Price Index comes out Wednesday. Analysts are expecting a modest increase in July after CPI fell 0.2% in June. And Friday, we'll see preliminary data from the University of Michigan Survey's latest index of consumer sentiment, touted as a Federal Reserve Board favorite for gouging which way inflation is heading.
1: Also, a report coming out from the National Association of Realtors. Chuck Sievertson, ABC News.
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3: All across America, we are Red Eye Radio. He is Eric Carley and I'm Gary McNamara. Welcome and good morning. Well, Patriot Gal wrote us this.
4: Okay.
3: I'm old enough to remember when there were reports that Trump entered a quid pro quo with Zelensky. Give what really occurred, nothing. I'm surprised you two who always say you must have evidence to support uncorroborated reports, actually source stories is what we've said before,
4: right,
3: have concluded we're not going after Iran's nukes. We both said, I said about the Wall Street Journal story, I hope it's not true. You said you have reservations about what the New York Times has written. What we have said is overall not based on any reports. We do not see the president going in with ground troops and earth movers to get out the nuclear material, which would be required to do that.
4: If you're the first, if you're a first time listener, Patriot Gal, thank you for listening. And how dare you take so long to start listening? We require you listen all night, every night. But seriously, I've said at the end of this, if it turns out they all come to the podium and say, we've taken out the regime, we have control, full control of the stockpiles and uranium stockpiles, and the Iranian people now will decide the future of their country, I will say, well played, and I will be happy to be wrong. I don't come to the point of a conclusion. I don't have confidence that it's there. I'm not saying it's not going to happen, but it appears it's not going to happen.
3: Well, she made the case, you say you must have evidence to support uncorroborated reports, which was
4: our
3: reading the Wall Street Journal and New York Times, that we put the disclaimer on it that we hope it's not true. And these are source stories,
4: yeah,
3: as we always do.
4: And we're very clear about that for Patriot Gal or anybody listening that may be new to the show. We're very clear about this is where the story is coming from. In fact, I mentioned throughout the story, it's the New York Times. I don't trust anything from the New York Times, especially sources familiar with the situation. That just always puts a red flag in my mind. The only reason that I brought it up is that there were other stories outside of the liberal activist media that were talking about this, discussing this. I have a hard time believing on the munitions depletion being in a case, you know, where it's highly critical. I think Hegseth, if he was going to Congress and saying, hey, we need more money, I think it was a number of things based on strategy of what the future is going to be. And quite possibly, I mean, you'd have to include a major move post-election where they say, we want to go in mid-November, because if Speaker Johnson's calling the White House going, look, you got to lay low until November because we're just getting crushed here. And all this talk is driving the prices up if we don't straighten out what's going on within the Strait of Hormuz.
3: And one other thing, he could not continue every day to say a deal's around the corner.
4: Yeah, no, on the talking thing.
3: Right, you can't do that. Look, lay low.
4: We said that last week a few times. And I don't know if they...
3: last month.
4: I don't know if they've you know, again, taken our advice or someone else has told them that, because you don't have to talk about it every day in detail. Listen, this is an ongoing mission. Our goal is to make sure Iran does not have nuclear weapons, and we're working toward that goal. If we have updates, we'll bring them to you. And you know, Levitt came out last week and said, you know, it's not true. The stockpile depletion story is not true. Everything is fine. And so, again, you know, we don't know. We're not on the inside. And we never come to a point of conclusion, except my confidence is waning by the second on that we're going to go in. Because if you look at it for, again, Patriot Gal or anybody else listening, if you're just hearing this for the first time, and I mentioned it a minute ago, but there is a two-tier massive mission here that would require substantial boots on the ground and also the transportation of massive equipment after you take out the regime. Number one, that's the first thing you have to do. Take out the regime. IRGC would not be in control. These are massive, massive moves. This is not small. This isn't the first Gulf War where Saddam Hussein sent his soldiers out into the desert with nothing and our troops found them eating chapstick because they were so hungry. This is not that. This has been going on and brewing for 47 years under a regime that is willing to gun down their own people in their own streets. So there are so many moving parts to this. I can't pretend to know how you do this. I want the mission complete because I've lived through this all of my life, throughout my life. It started when I was young, but I've been alive through all this. And I want the president to succeed because I don't believe that if we don't get the regime taken out and get that uranium before Trump's gone, no president ever will. He's the only one that will do it. I firmly believe that. Again, your messaging, slow that down, you know, get quieter on that. We're working every day to make sure they don't have nuclear weapons. Keep it at that. And then you get past November and you see what you've got based on whether you win or not. But we'll see where that goes. Again, I don't know what's going to happen. My confidence is waning, but not because the president necessarily has chickened out, but because it is such a Mount Everest of a mission to accomplish in, number one, taking out that regime, which has very deep roots with tens of thousands of people, and the IRGC, which is in control of the subjects, they're not citizens, subjects of the regime in Iran, and then beyond that, going in and taking out the uranium with massive earth movers, and I don't know how long that would take.
5: I lost confidence after the memorandum of understanding.
4: Right.
5: And I said it at that point. If anybody, I would not have been for the war if it would have said this is what the conclusion is going to be, this memorandum of understanding of where that was going. And, of course, they didn't abide by that at all. The other thing is the president does not instill confidence by day after day after day after day. Remember, he actually said it a month ago. They're playing us for a fool, which he's meant Iran is playing him for a fool because there is no us. He's right. Commander in chief. And yeah. He's continued, as I forgot, I think it was Jim Garrity wrote last week, he goes, I've never seen a president over and over again promote the fact that he's being played by the fool, for a fool by his enemies. Why he's doing it, I don't know. But every point that has come up here, whether it was gas prices, whether it was the midterms, we brought all of that up saying when he went in at that point or was talking about going in, if you're going to do it, you've got to do it with such overwhelming force.
4: Yeah.
5: And that means every new person in government. There was a thing last week that was written. I saved it for you, and I never just got a chance to talk about it. Here it is. The U.S. must shift its strategy with Iran, an Israeli special operations veteran warned Tuesday, while arguing that Washington should target the Islamic Revolutionary Guard Corps support network rather than using conventional military strikes. Where'd you hear that before?
4: Mm-hmm.
5: This is not conventional warfare. This is unconventional warfare, Aaron Cohen said on Fox News. This is what the colonel and I say refer to as a low-intensity conflict. Special operations units, clandestine units, the CIA, Mossad, Navy SEALs, Delta, and more. All of them were stood up in the 1950s specifically to be able to deal with this kind of low-intensity conflict. Mm. The real soft white underbelly here to really to bend the mullahs is going to be focusing operations on the support structure of the mullahs, describing how the regime is built to be able to withstand military pressure. Every time we hit them, what do? They stand up and say, great, Satan can't hit us with their explosion. He said the military needs to be attacking the middle, which is the IRGC, the moneymakers, the intelligence support apparatus. Start hitting them. Start killing them. Start attacking them in the streets so they get paranoid. Israel has the intelligence, and I'm hoping that Trump sees the only way to actually bend the will of the mullahs is to make it so that the people who support them fear that the mullahs can no longer protect them. It's exactly what you and I said, and I thought that was going to happen. We never believed it when they said no regime change and then went out to take out a few levels of the government to begin with, including the Ayatollah. But, you know, what was in Trump's mind from the beginning or Hegseth's mind in the beginning? I can't wait to see the book after all this is over. What did Hegseth really want to do?
4: Right.
5: What did Hegseth really want to do as compared to what Trump wanted to do, and what was the infighting? That would be a book that I would read.
4: And J.D. Vance's opinion on this and put on this is very critical, because the president said the other day, he said, look, J.D. Vance has to be the guy in 28. I mean, it has to be J.D. Vance, you know, because there was a back and forth with, you know, it's going to be Marco Rubio, but the president, you know, and I think that's pretty much the only thing you can say at this point. You know, no, it needs to be J.D. Vance. So that's critical, you know, based on it, this, the possibility of this going on longer than 2 years more. But here's the thing. There are so many moving parts to all of this. We have to include, again, the story. It was a source story out of Israel. Was it a source story? Or did the Israelis say there was a covert operation going on to attack the from within, attack top Iranian officials from within? Was that a source story? I can't remember.
5: I believe that was a source story.
4: Okay, I thought it was, because it would be bigger news if they were officially saying that. But so you look at that. If that is true, these are contingencies. If that is true, then I could see that. I've always seen Israel as being the strong arm in that regard, only because Israeli intelligence, especially within Iran, has been superior. They're deeply embedded. Israeli intelligence is deeply embedded in Iran. That's what gives me confidence that it actually could happen if there is action, if there's any action taken. You know, there's been some back and forth between Netanyahu and Trump in recent weeks, in recent days even. But if that's actually happening, and they want to, because domestically it's hurting the GOP's chance for re-election or to keep the House and Senate, and they're waiting to, you know, conclude this mission until after then, and then, you know, usher in, because it's going to be chaos. If they were to accomplish taking out the regime, IRGC is no longer in control, and then they get equipment on the ground and start moving in to take that uranium, that is still chaotic in terms of the effect on the global market, but also sentiment on in, here domestically, even after the election and everything else. There's always that effect, even though I would consider that to be a massive victory.
5: Somebody needs to ask the president if that's the plan. How do they plan to get rid of the nuclear weapons? How would they do it?
4: How would they get now, rid of the...
5: Or is that still on the
4: uranium
5: the docket? You're going to need boots on the ground. You think Trump's going to put boots on the ground?
4: See, that's my thing. Is he doesn't want to do that. Yeah. He's said that several times. I would rather have negotiations than to kill people. He said it just last week. I would rather have a deal than killing people. And he's been that president. He's not a wartime president. You know, the things he's done have been precision moves. Soleimani, or in early, in I think it was March of 2017, his first term, he went after ISIS in eastern Afghanistan with a Moab, just boom. And, you know, so those were precision moves. And that's the kind of the president he is, boots on the ground changes that.
5: Which is why I had confidence when he went in,
4: yeah,
5: based on what he had done before.
4: Right.
5: And which is attack the leadership, right. Go after the leaders.
4: Right.
5: And so I agree with the gentleman who was on Fox News last week. I read it when you were out last week, and I wanted to save it when you were in because it's something we said all along. If you want to win this war, it's not attacking traditional targets. Forget about the electrical plants or the bridges or whatever. If you want to make sure train lines that may be able to bring stuff in from China are destroyed, that's fine.
4: Right.
5: But the blockade, I'm all for.
4: Mm-hmm.
5: But every single one of those leaders should be paranoid they're going to die in the next 10 hours.
4: Yes.
5: That's how you win the war. You don't win the war by attempting to manage it ever.
4: Right.
5: We've learned our lesson there, and we shouldn't do it.
4: Right.
5: We are Red Eye Radio.
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9: 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These aren't just miles. These are moments. 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

0: We are Red Eye Radio. He is Eric Carly, and I'm Gary McNamara. Welcome and good morning, man. Jonathan Turley wrote a great column that we'll get to following the bottom of the hour.
1: All right, cool.
0: It was basically that the Democrats are doing the Charlottesville thing. There are many fine people in the DSA.
1: Don't do that.
0: And he makes the point. He goes, except when Trump said it, you know, they had to lie about it.
2: Yeah,
0: but here
2: right.
0: You don't have to lie.
2: Yeah, right.
1: No, you don't.
0: You don't have to. I mean, you don't have to lie.
1: We have
0: a
1: broad tent, yeah, right?
0: Oh.
1: It's all under the big tent.
2: Oh my gosh, that's hilarious!
0: Wow. We'll get to that following the bottom of the hour.
2: Yeah,
0: a bipartisan majority of Americans support more government rules of how social media companies conduct business, including a requirement of age verification tools to keep younger children off social media, according to a Reuters poll.
2: Mm. Yeah. Wow.
0: The poll, which was conducted over the 6 days ending August 3rd, comes as companies like Meta and Google's YouTube face mounting legal pressure over the treatment of young users. A trial is expected to begin Wednesday over allegations by state prosecutors that Meta designed its product to addict young losers.
2: Yeah.
0: Losers. Users. Losers. 61% of poll respondents, including 71% of Democrats and 62% of Republicans, say social media companies need firmer oversight. Oh, no.
2: All right, here we go.
0: Yeah, I know.
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17: 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Even though you walk every day, Dana does say you can make small adjustments to immediately improve your walking mechanics. 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
0: 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Like both Uber drivers,
1: yeah,
0: that I was with this weekend.
1: Oh, yeah,
0: both of them downloaded the app.
1: Awesome.
0: We got into a great conversation.
1: Nice.
0: I always get into great conversation with Uber drivers. Really do.
1: So yeah,
0: it's really good.
1: Yeah. That's good.
0: Let's talk big tent. Now, when I was a kid, I wanted a pup tent.
1: Right. Yeah.
0: You know, even though some of the big tents were cool, but I was completely and totally upset with having a, obsessed with having a sewn-in floor.
1: Yeah.
0: You know, that to me, I wanted a pup tent with a sewn-in floor.
1: We had one when I was in Boy Scouts, and I guess primarily because of fire ants.
0: Oh, I never thought about that. I'm happy I wasn't a Boy Scout in Texas.
1: Yeah. Yeah.
0: Man.
1: Now, we did camp where we built our own shelters. And that was cool. I loved doing that. But you just had to, you know, be aware of, you know, where you were at. And a lot of times we were this one state park, which is beautiful, but it's near water. And there's a ton of ants, fire ants and otherwise. And you just had to, you know, just be careful.
0: When we would go to summer camp at Northern Lights in the Halliburton, above the Halliburton Highlands in Ontario. Black flies, mosquitoes.
1: Wow.
0: We used to have mosquito cages slept in. Everybody had their own mosquito cage.
1: Okay. All right. That makes sense.
0: It became part of what you carried with you.
1: There you go.
0: I remember one time, this was in New York. What was the place called? It wasn't 3 miles. 9 Mile Island. It was three times as dangerous as 3 Mile Island. 9 Mile Island. Thinking Tonawanda, maybe it was. I don't know if it was. Maybe it was outside of it. I don't know. But
1: yeah.
0: right on the canal, huge vegetation. There were so many mosquitoes, they would follow you in a cloud.
2: Mm.
0: You had to wear a hat with mosquito netting and long clothes.
2: Yeah.
0: And you ran because, I'm not kidding, there were swarms of mosquitoes. And the best thing ever was this guy and this one of the Boy Scouts, and his father came out. And his father was definitely a tenderfoot. I mean, he just wasn't used to being out there camping and stuff.
2: Yeah.
0: And all of a sudden we hear, it was breakfast time, you hear screaming. And he goes, "We're leaving, we're leaving! There's damn mosquitoes all over the bacon!" I never laughed so hard in my life.
2: Yeah.
0: It's like, because we got you. The thing is, what really amazes me is when I was a kid, I loved that stuff. Yeah. I remember what was the one thing they had, where you went out, you had it was a winter. It wasn't even a merit badge. It was an award you got. I forgot. Arctic or something. I can't think of the name of it.
2: Mm.
0: But you had to go out and stay in a tent in winter weather. And we failed it the first two times, and we were so happy because the temperature got up to 34. And it had to remain polar bear, is what it was called.
2: Okay, so you couldn't polar bear qualify unless the temperature remained.
0: It had to remain under 32.
2: All right.
0: And when it got to 34, we were jumping for joy because we got to do it again on another camp, you know, another camping thing. And what I learned there, I learned that if you want to sleep when it's cold, you have your sleeping bag and all that, and even if it's a good sleeping bag, you take hot water. You boil the hot water on the propane stove, which, of course, you have to have, until it gets boiling. You put it in your canteen, you wrap it in a towel, and you put that at the bottom of your feet, and it stays warm all night long.
2: Yeah. Yeah.
0: That was great. I mean, that was...
2: Yeah.
0: I thought I was a genius when I figured that one out.
2: A lot of YouTubers I follow do that. They'll heat up some water bottles... And heat up some water, and then pour it in bottles, and then put it in their sleeping bag.
0: Yeah,
2: yeah,
0: it really worked well. But talking about the big tent versus the small tent,
2: right?
0: The Democrats are all about the big tent,
2: right?
0: This was on This Week, and it's Donna Brazile, and then Scott Jennings. Here we go.
2: All right.
13: But as you know, I've been in this big tent party probably longer than most people, and I can tell you, we're having the same kind of growing pains I saw on the Republican side, whether it was through the Tea Party in 2010, the activists who helped to bring about the MAGA movement.
15: And with all due respect to my friend Donna, there's nothing like, you can't draw any equivalence between the Tea Party movement and the socialists. For one, the Tea Party folks weren't trying to bring about the downfall of Western civilization and the United States of America. Abolish the police, abolish ICE, abolish borders, abolish the Senate, abolish the Constitution. There was nothing like this in the Republican Party. So it's an extreme political ideology that is gaining traction. The Democrat leadership has lost control. They know it. And people like Alexandria Ocasio-Cortez, Hong in Wisconsin, Abdul El-Sayed in Michigan. You talk about the big tent. The Democrat Jewish Attorney General of Michigan cannot even go to her party's nominating convention because she says, "I won't be safe there because of the supporters of Abdul El-Sayed." You can't draw any equivalence between what happened in the Republican Party with the resurgence of patriot conservatives versus these anti-American radicals.
0: Well, really, when you think about the Tea Party, so much of the Tea Party was actually born after, you know, the financial crisis of 2008-2009.
2: Yeah, yeah.
0: You know, right. That's when that came into being, and it was really, when you think about it, the Tea Party was a result of the entire bridge loan and all of that that came from a Republican president, and it was Republicans demanding fiscal accountability from government. That's not the same. That wasn't a big tent. That was simply members of the Republican Party telling the Republican Party, "You need to get back to what we're about."
2: Yep.
0: That it was the Republican Party that was moving off where conservatives wanted them to go, and now they're way off from where they wanted to go back then. But I just love it how they're trying to, you know, this is just like the Tea Party. It's like the Tea Party, and I'm glad Scott Jennings said that because that was a absolutely perfect response. than Jonathan Turley wrote on this. Big Ten, small space. Democrat leaders embrace the fine people of the DSA as radicals call for purges. Hassan Piker, a close ally of Abdul el-Sayed, is calling for Marxist-Leninist punishment. That's a quote. For those who criticize Michigan's Democratic senatorial candidate, as radicals and anti-Semites like Piker flood the Democratic Party, establishment figures are struggling to justify their alliance with extremist candidates. Ironically, Democrats are now fulfilling the false narrative that they used against President Donald Trump after the Charlottesville protest. They are maintaining that there are many fine people in the DSA, despite their seeking to destroy our constitutional system, open the borders, defund the police, embrace virtual anarchy, and now some of these fine people are calling for moderates to be purged as radicals take over the Democratic Party. And then he points out in 2017, the media manufactured a controversy by suggesting that Trump had praised neo-Nazis and Klansmen in 2017 as fine people in Charlottesville. It was demonstrably false, but became the accepted truth in the media. In reality, Trump condemned the neo-Nazis, and the statement was about fine people on both sides, was a reference to people on both sides of the debate over removal of historic statues. That narrative took on an added hypocrisy when some of the loudest voices later endorsed a candidate with an actual Nazi tattoo who allegedly assaulted women, mocked wounded veterans, and praised terrorists. However, he promised to deliver Maine and bring figures like Chuck Schumer and Elizabeth Warren back to power. So there you go.
2: Yeah.
0: Anti-Semites and communists are not fine additions to any party. Hassan Piker is not a fine person in any universe. He has said the United States deserved the terrorist attacks on 9/11 and prominently displays a picture of the collapsing Twin Towers. He has downplayed the murders and rapes of innocent Israelis on October 7th and called one Jewish man who challenged him a bloodthirsty, violent pig dog. That's a quote. Figures like Harris and Buttigieg brush off al-Sayed's allies, including Mohammed Bakar Qazwini, a prominent Muslim cleric who gave a sermon that called for followers to vote for al-Sayed while calling upon them to pray for the death of President Trump and celebrate the death of Senator Lindsey Graham. And they just, he goes on and on and on and on. But it's not the same thing. No. And that's what they're trying to do. Well, you know, the Republican Party probably has more differences now. The Tea Party united. United the Republicans to get back to really fiscal, good conservative fiscal policy. That was the goal.
2: Yeah.
0: Again, did it work? Well, no, none of it's worked. I mean, the Republicans are slower to get the debt where it is today than the Democrats. But, you know, you don't have the conservative. Really, I look at the Tea Party as the last hurrah of conservatives in the Republican Party.
2: It really was.
0: Yeah, that's how. But it was about, there was nothing radical about it at all. Nothing.
2: No.
0: I remember somebody claimed that they were cursed. Who was it? And they couldn't find anyone else who verified it. Think about that. Democrats are worried about somebody cursing somebody in a huge rally. And here they were supporting.
2: Yeah.
0: They're supporting the most radical candidates who wish to destroy the United States. And they do. And you can say, but the beautiful thing is Scott Jennings can say that to Donna Brazile. There's nothing she can say.
2: No.
0: Anything that's, and when you have Turley saying the same thing.
2: Yep.
0: He goes, look, they want to destroy the country. They're seeking to destroy the constitutional system. They want to get rid of the Senate. They want to get rid of the presidency and the Supreme Court, because in essence you would. It's not the same thing.
2: Right.
0: If it's under Congress.
2: Right.
0: They want to defund the police, defund the military.
2: Yep.
0: They want to destroy the country.
2: Right.
0: And they're proud of it. Now some of them are starting to back off. But the only thing that Schumer and Donna Brazile and Jeffries can say is, Well, it's all part of the big tent. But you should have seen Donna Brazile when Scott Jennings is doing it. She's just sitting there. She can't say anything.
1: No.
0: She can't say you're over-exaggerating it because they said it.
1: Nope. They're promoting it.
0: I know.
1: It's not like they were caught on a hot mic. You know, somebody didn't go undercover and record them on a cell phone. They're going on TV, proudly promoting it. And, you know, of course, by the way, why are they still trying to go to the center or move back or, you know, after the primaries? Why are the Democrats even trying that anymore? I mean, it was done. That was the tactic, you know, years ago. But why would the DSA back off of that?
0: And then you had this week, former DNC vice chair David Hogg told establishment figures that the big tent of his party is not big enough for them. He and other moderates have to go. When asked about Democrat moderates, Hogg replied, they don't have the right values. That's a quote.
1: Wow. Well, look, and they kicked him out. Remember, he didn't keep his job at the DNC.
0: I know.
1: Now Carville's saying he needs to lead the DNC. Wow.
0: As he hates everything that he stands for.
1: As he hates all of the radicalism.
0: I know. We are on our radio.
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11: We are Red Eye Radio. He is Eric Carney, and I'm Gary McNamara. Yep, David Hogue said that the moderates of the Democratic Party, the tent is not big enough for them. He and other moderates have to go. They don't have the right values. As those same people that they wish to purge are saying, we're all part of this big tent. We're all part. This is our Tea Party. Destroying the country is our Tea Party. It's the exact same thing as the Tea Party.
12: I know. It's just like,
11: I love it.
12: It's complete.
11: I love it.
12: It is complete and total lunacy.
11: He goes, Piker also wants to purge any Democrats who do not support El Sayed, calling them haters who deserve to be punished. There are haters in our ranks. Notice how when someone comes out and says, yeah, that's actually a bad association, immediately it's weaponized by Republicans. Communist statements should be criticized.
12: Of course. They just like to call us communists for some reason.

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1: In 27 states, ABC's Melissa Don.
2: The products include burritos, enchiladas, wraps, and salads sold at major grocery chains like Kroger, Walmart, HEB, and Albertsons. Colorado and Minnesota seeing the highest number of reported infections. Many of the people interviewed reported eating jalapenos at Chipotle and Qdoba restaurants, both companies since removing the ingredient from their menus.
1: Over 180,000 people facing rotating water shutoffs and rationing in Puerto Rico. A severe drought. This could affect oil markets and the price of gasoline, where Iran already has stopped most traffic in the Strait of Hormuz. Iran-backed Houthi rebels claiming responsibility for a deadly attack on a Saudi oil facility in a Yemeni Red Sea port, killing at least seven people. ABC's Marcus Moore.
3: Iran now making new demands on the U.S., including lifting the naval blockade and withdrawing American forces from around Iran.
1: Former New Jersey governor and Republican Chris Christie on ABC's This Week.
4: Donald Trump is about to become what he never, ever wanted to be, Jimmy Carter. He is being held hostage by Iran.
1: Moderate Democrats announcing a major ad campaign targeting the Democratic Socialists of America. Progressive Democrats responding. New York Congresswoman Alexandria Ocasio-Cortez on ABC's This Week.
5: We believe in respecting the outcomes of elections and governing democratically.
1: After weeks of blaming saboteurs, President Trump acknowledging there was no video or proof of alleged vandalism to the Lincoln Memorial reflecting pool. Writing on social media, Trump saying that there was some contractor error done by rushing the job for a July 4th opening. 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
1: A boat flipping over in New York Harbor killed a woman and a five-month-old baby. ABC's Morgan Norwood.
8: NYPD now confirming that 46-year-old Manuel Hernandez is in custody. He's charged with 13 counts of reckless endangerment after that deadly capsizing near the Statue of Liberty. Authorities say that there were 14 people aboard that 22-foot boat when it overturned just before 10:30 Saturday night, sending everyone into the water. That triggered a massive response. Coast Guard, NYPD, FDNY boats, and an NYPD helicopter was above.
1: The alleged leader of an Irish organized crime gang has been extradited to Ireland from Dubai to face allegations that he ran an international drug smuggling and money laundering empire with tentacles that stretched to Britain, Spain, and the U.S. In the curious but skeptical department, this from ABC's Stephanie Officer.
9: A Gallup survey found about 1 in 5 U.S. adults in the past year looked for financial advice from artificial intelligence. But fewer than 3 in 10 adults overall admit they have any confidence in AI's fiscal expertise. The survey was conducted in partnership with financial services firm Edward Jones.
1: What's bugging this company in the news from ABC's Jim Ryan?
10: The produce company at the center of a nationwide outbreak of the cyclosporiasis stomach bug is also having trouble in the executive suite. Taylor Farms has sued the former president of its Tennessee subsidiary, claiming he stole more than $32 million to fund a lavish lifestyle. And Taylor Farms wants its money back.
1: Our Jim Ryan, Chuck Sievertson, ABC News.
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9: We are Red Eye Radio. He is Eric Carley and I'm Gary McNamara. Good morning.
10: Hi.
9: I'm telling you, I never thought that ground zero of the culture wars would be the WNBA.
10: You know, it's interesting. My son and I had a conversation about that on Saturday. He's very knowledgeable about cars, and there's a good chance I'm going to be switching cars soon. Thinking of getting an EV. Not really. But with the new sodium batteries, maybe one day. There's so much going on with that. And then all of a sudden we start talking about, inevitably we get into talk show mode because he follows a lot of, conservatives and everything else. I'm not sure if he listens to our show, but he listens to people like Levin. No, but we get into this conversation and he looked at me and almost exactly what you said as I was, walking out of the room, and he goes, of all the things? And he goes, there hasn't been this much talk about the WNBA since the WNBA started. And it's really, just turned into this focal point of back and forth. But you know what? Of course it is. And why is that? Because it's where the private sector and the agenda meet. Not that hasn't happened before. Corporations and their, remember with the whole bathroom thing, Apple, we're not going to be doing business in Texas. Yeah, but you do you do business in the Middle East.
9: Right, I know.
10: Where they will kill people for being gay. And, it was, and this is the thing, but with the WNBA, especially with the liberal transgender movement and agenda, it's the first time it's really culminated in a point where, they're taking sides, and it hasn't gotten to the point of, LeBron is what? He's 44, going to the 76ers. That's his, I don't know if that's his sunset game, or not, but maybe it's not. Maybe he's, when he's 48, 49, he decides to, I identify as someone who plays for the WNBA, and he goes and extends his career.
9: Well, I think you already had Babylon B him with a wig on going to the WNBA.
10: It's been the common joke. And I told it a couple of weeks ago. I just made the comment. I don't consider it any of my material. But I'm just making the comment, and I think everybody's talked about that. Okay. Well, what if...
9: 41 he is.
10: 41?
9: 41.
10: I thought it was 44. I thought I read 44 when it's... And I thought 44 was really old. Is that where What's his contract with the Sixers? Is it 1 year, 2 years?
9: I have no idea.
10: Maybe that's what it was that he's going to take until he's 42.
9: I don't pay attention to the NBA anymore. I pay attention to the WNBA.
10: That's how things have changed to come full circle on this on this segment.
9: But this weekend was just absolutely insane.
10: Yeah.
9: You know, first you had two former NBA players now are going to declare for the WNBA draft. And then you had in the game over the weekend, you had the Indiana Fever playing the Chicago Sky. Mm. And Sophie Cunningham, who is ground zero of this all, goes in for a layup. And the player on the Chicago Sky, I just don't have her name here at the moment. Okay, I don't pay that much attention to the WNBA where I know all the players' names.
10: Right.
9: Just takes it and her arm right around the neck and she goes to the floor. I mean, she got kicked out of the game for it.
10: Yeah.
9: And then she ran into the locker room and went, white privilege.
10: Wow.
9: And I'm just like, this is fantastic.
4: Yeah, no.
9: Because this is the entire thing that started last week. It was the writer at The Guardian that said, well, she's now anti-black and anti-trans. And it went, where the hell did the anti-black come from?
10: Yeah,
9: well, if you're anti-trans, you're anti-black. We just say whatever we want. And so white privilege is what she put on social media.
10: Can you imagine that with Larry Bird back in the day?
9: Well, the thing is, I think about it. If anybody goes back to the Larry Bird days, anybody remember when him and Jabbar went after it?
10: Oh, yeah, yeah.
9: Oh, my. Yeah. Him and, I mean, it was, they were swinging. They were going at it left and right. You know, there's one thing I remember that when I was playing adult league basketball, and one guy we played with who actually played college ball. He's, you know, big guy, probably 280 and probably, well, I don't know, 280 and 6'8".
10: Mm.
9: Big guy.
10: Yeah.
9: Went in just on a practice, went in uncontested for a layup, and I went in to block it and hit his arm. I mean, I jumped up, basically piggybacked on him and hit it.
10: Yeah.
9: And he didn't make it. And he came after me and his brother. I asked his brother, you know, a couple of months ago, do you remember when that happened in practice? I said, because there's two things I remember. And both of them are you laying on center court, dying laughing. And he goes, I remember that. He goes, my brother sort of flicked you off like a flea. And I went, I know. And the other one was when I went in, we're practicing. I went in and missed a layup. Uncontested, nobody near me.
10: Yeah.
9: And I came around, you're going, why, son of a? And I turned and the priest, one of the priests from the parish had just walked in because it was a Catholic church we were playing at. And I went, son of a gun, mother, gall darn it, darn tootin', something like that. And again, John was on the floor dying laughing. But I remember when I did that, I thought he was going to kill me because it was a flagrant foul. Mm. It was just that mentality. I'm not going to let you have an uncontested layup. So,
10: right.
9: You know, it was, you know, she should have been kicked out of the game as she was. I did see, I forgot what, it was Sports Illustrated that said, you know, basically, and then they deleted the headline. I saw that, you know, Sophie Cunningham, you know, gets her karma.
10: You know,
9: as if that was, you know, that's a legit thing.
10: Like
9: to
10: it was
9: do
10: a win, a like it was a win for
9: right,
10: the liberals.
9: Now, now the Florida Attorney General saying that wouldn't happen here because we'd arrest her. Stop it.
10: Yeah, let's calm down.
9: Stop that. That's
10: let's
9: not,
10: calm down.
9: You know that's
10: let's
9: not going to happen.
10: Let the league manage the league.
9: I don't know if they can now.
10: well,
9: I don't know if that's, you know,
10: that's a great point.
9: But the thing that just blows my mind, and it's something that we've talked about. And I'm so glad that you had Royce White and then, what is it, the other gentleman, Ennis Kattner, that they decided, you know, to enter the NBA draft.
10: Oh.
9: Now, the beautiful thing is, can they be anti-trans and anti-black when they're not white? But the most beautiful thing is here.
10: You know that question. You know, how dare you? That question is going to be stuck in my mind for days.
9: I got to make sure.
10: Because that's where it's going to. But I was watching something came up on YouTube, and I think it was from a documentary from ESPN, but it was clips from the documentary. And Boston was playing, I forget who it was, maybe the Lakers or somebody. Anyway, Larry Bird went down.
9: He's Turkish and Kurdish.
10: Cantor, all right. So during this segment, in this, what I watched, it was in a game. I don't know if it was a final or not, but I believe it was. But Larry Bird went down, right? He had an injury, and then, boom, he's in the locker room. And they're thinking, oh, man, we got this. I'm sure, almost sure it was the Lakers. Then all of a sudden, Bird reappears.
9: Oh, yeah. He had back problems, yeah.
10: And then he was crushing it. Yeah. And then the other teammates on the opposite team, I think the Lakers, the whole thing was focused on how good Larry Bird was. It was only 45 seconds long. But they said, we looked at each other and said, we're in trouble. We lost that game because of Larry Bird.
9: Oh, yeah, I remember that. That's in every documentary of Bird.
10: Yeah, yeah.
9: Any documentary, yeah. that game is in there. That was an incredible game.
10: Yeah.
9: But when, you know, you basically, look, the mentality when you're on there is you solve it on the court. It's sort of like hockey, but
10: yes.
9: you really can't, you can't get into the fighting. But with the, you know, and that's for the whole thing. But her writing white privilege on there. The other player from the Chicago Sky.
10: Right.
9: I was like, wow. Yeah. I mean, this is just beautiful, because will she be disciplined for bringing race? Because Sophie Cunningham said, why is she bringing race into this? They got nothing to do with race.
10: Right.
9: She was going in for a layup. She committed a flagrant foul, got suspended, got ejected from the game.
10: Right.
9: That's it. I have no idea where this whole thing comes from. And I'm thinking, where does it come from? Where does the white privilege for Sophie Cunningham come in? What white privilege has she received? And so, you know, but with the two other players coming in, first off, she can't explain the white privilege.
10: Right.
9: But we live in an era where the left has definitive opinions on things they can't explain.
10: Yeah.
9: For example, the WNBA says only women can play in the WNBA, mm-hmm. but they won't define women.
10: Right.
9: And now that you've got two biological males saying, well, we want to play. I think it was Royce White who said, well, somebody said, what is your intent? We need to know what your intentions are. Are your intentions to say that, that you're a woman? Because,
10: right.
9: No, what you're saying is biological men should be included in. I'm a biological male. Is now it going to be based on intent?
10: Well, no.
9: Discrimination, because that changes the whole ball game of discrimination if it's based on, you know, basically you're the discriminated one. So we need to know what you're thinking to find out whether you're discriminated or not.
10: Exactly. Because we said, and their mind can change.
9: Yeah.
10: Bruce Jenner. That's all you have to say. You know, I think the Kardashians had something to do with that.
9: Well,
10: but I don't know. Maybe
9: but he
10: not.
9: Didn't change back, though.
10: No. What I'm saying is one day he was Bruce Jenner, and one day he was Caitlyn.
9: Right.
10: So the mindset can change.
9: Right.
10: But it can change back.
9: It has.
10: And you can't judge someone because in their mind, that's who they are. So if you're judging their thoughts and their thoughts happen to change, who are you to say what the rules are? And though, look, I've been saying for a long time, if anyone can belong to a protected class simply by saying so, then there are no protected classes.
9: And he
10: now in the WNBA, that's a rule. It's a, you know, that's a league with a rule. It's only women until recently. And you know, that's what they created. But if we look in terms of the idea behind Title IX, and we look at women as a protected class, and that was, you know, you look at that, and we'll throw in race. Rachel Dolezal And Obama's comment on, he's come to believe that race is a social construct, because he was asked, well, you know, your mother was white, your father was black, why do you identify as black? And he said, well, I've come to believe that race is a social construct, which means, again, goes back to, well, if I say I belong to a protected class, you have to honor that. And now you bring it a step further. Why do I have to say it?
9: Well, this is the beautiful part of it. When Royce White came out, he said, quote, I'm transgender. I'm a woman. I identify as sometimes identifying as a woman for the purpose of basketball, professional basketball. So I'll be declaring for the WNBA draft in 2027 as well. End of quote, White said. You can't
10: ignore it.
9: Right. You can't sit there and say, well, we don't believe him. That's what you can't do. I mean, they set themselves up. You know, it's like when we talk about Justice Brown, when she said she couldn't answer what a woman is.
10: Right.
9: Well, if you can't define what a woman is, you cannot be a judge on any panel of any women's rights if you can't identify the subject of a particular lawsuit.
10: You know,
9: you don't even know. A woman has no meaning to you. You can't identify it. A woman is whoever thinks her a woman is a woman.
10: Right.
9: Well, then you can't challenge that.
10: Right. Right.
9: That was the whole point that we talked about years ago. So this is beautiful, because what they're forcing the WNBA to do is define what a woman is,
10: mm-hmm.
9: or actually put a plan down where men can play women's sports. And that happens, it dies.
10: And here's the thing. When you say define what a woman is, officially the league has to do that in writing.
9: Yep.
10: In their rules.
9: Right.
10: There has to be criteria.
9: Or they just don't define it, and they say if you go through a certain process as a biological male,
10: or once you reach this point. Or they loosely define it, like the Obama administration did with kids in schools. All the kid has to do is go to the office and claim it. His parents don't have to be involved.
9: Right.
10: They don't have to do anything. You know, if they just say it, then they're in.
9: We are Red Eye Radio.
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9: We're Red Eye Radio. He is Eric Cronin. I'm Gary McNamara. So, yeah, that this needs to be done. What you need to do on any of these kind of things where the left is taking a stand is challenge them on it. Because this is, I saw the Democrat Socialist of America co-chair saying, well, we need to tax millionaires more. He goes, what, you know, we need to tax the hell out of them, she said.
2: Yeah.
9: And he asked, how much? Could answer the question. You need to be able to answer that question.
2: Right.
9: You need to be, you know, Republicans and conservatives need to stand up and say, answer the damn question.
10: Well, because there needs to be a method behind it saying, if you do this, then it will bring in this kind of revenue that will do this for programs, whatever, show us the math.
9: But here where nobody on the left can I tell you what a woman is. Nobody.
10: No. Including one Supreme Court justice.
9: Right. Doesn't know what a woman is. I'm not a biologist. I don't know what a woman is. Yet they're saying, think about this. For the first time in history, you have a political party that takes positions that they can't even explain.
10: Yeah.
9: They can't even explain the subject of the particular issue. We want to protect women. What's a woman? We don't know. We won't answer the question.
10: And how dare you ask questions?
9: Well, there's a guy over there who believes he's a woman. Well, then that's a woman. Well, then define what a woman is. We don't know.
10: Yeah.
9: We're not biologists.
10: Right.
9: You got to challenge that crap.
10: Yep.
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14: And I'm Gary McNamara, along with Eric Harley. 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
14: Yeah, I'm so happy that all this stuff has happened with the WNBA.
10: Yeah.
14: I mean, I'm so happy that, I wish that, you know, Sophie Cunningham hadn't taken that. The hard fall that she took, but she got up. Yeah. She was all right. I mean, she was fine. But the fall was pretty brutal. If you've seen it, it's like, whoa.
10: Yeah.
14: But for the other player to walk in the locker room, then immediately text white privilege.
10: Right.
14: Whoa.
10: Yeah.
14: It's like, bring it on. Bring, you know, if this is what the WNBA has been so much about politics, about leftist politics, and now they're being challenged.
10: Yep.
14: And you started it. You're the ones that wanted to make the league political.
10: Right.
14: You did the whole thing. You're the one that sat there and said, we need equality. We need equity. We need diversity. We need, by the way, none of that exists in professional sports. If there's a meritocracy anywhere, it's professional sports. And these coaches and these owners are attempting to pretend that that's not the case.
10: Equity on pay and the whole thing, you know, I mean, they need all of it. They wanted all of it. And it's not how it works.
14: Yeah, everybody doesn't get to play.
10: Right. Oh, they don't.
14: How do I know that?
10: Mm.
14: I didn't get to play. And so you need to tear apart every one of these stupid, stinking arguments that the left is trying to throw at you, which again is when you talk about the arena of debate. Are there debates anymore? Do they have debates in colleges? Is there a debate team anymore? Do they even exist?
10: That's a good question. I would have to believe in law school there is, right?
14: Probably, yeah. On legal things,
10: right? What does a law school look like?
14: Oh, wow.
10: Some of these Ivy League law schools. What do they do?
14: Seriously,
10: someone needs to get on the inside and do an investigation. You know, one of those investigations like, I'm blanking on the kid's name who found all the fraud, you know, in Minnesota.
14: Yeah.
10: And he also went over to Spain recently, by the way. But something like that. I would love to know what's going on campuses. We learn a lot from people speaking out finally, but I don't think, you know, I don't think a debate class would go well.
14: Well, and the reason is because when you look at the major political party that exists today, and that's why I think the WNBA is a perfect barometer of where the left is.
10: Yeah.
14: Perfect. You can take that and take that to everything else. They throw out a slogan. They wear a T-shirt with a saying on it.
10: Yeah.
14: They never explain it because when you ask for, and then when you ask for questions, we go back to the Josh Hawley with the professor. Well, tell me what's going on here. I mean, I'm trying to figure out, you know, the whole thing. Well, do you believe that men can get pregnant? Well, no, they can't. Well, that's transphobic. What does that even, what does that even mean? Could you explain that to me? Well, because, if you say that, don't you understand that, that's violence, by the way? That's violence when you say that. Right. Why is it violence?
10: Right.
14: Why am I advocating violence? Because you're going to have people that are transgender hear that and they might commit suicide.
10: Mm-hmm.
14: Well, you're just admitting there's a huge mental health crisis because you're the one that's making the point that it's way above what the average of any other demographic is. And so what you're saying is I can't ask questions on a topic that is actually affecting women's ability, you know, in sports. And I'm simply asking a question. You're telling me you can't do it because the mental health crisis of pretending that you can be the opposite sex must continue.
10: Yeah.
14: Because personally for me, it would be Santa Claus. Please, let's keep that going, Santa Claus, because all the kids want their gifts.
10: Right. But
14: I mean, I'm making that absurd.
10: Wait, are you saying Santa Claus is...
14: I didn't say anything. I'm not getting into that. That might be more controversial than this whole radical transgender movement.
10: Because I just started my letter for this year.
14: So. But when you think about it all across the board, and how many times we brought it to you, it's like, well, they're not forced to answer questions.
10: No.
14: They're not for that. No. They put the statement out, then they deflect, but you never get an answer from them. And then when they realize, as you've seen now, whether it's Hong in Wisconsin or Mamdani or even Syed in Michigan, they're all saying now, well, you know, I mean, we said it way back then, but, you know, we've changed our mind on it. You're a liar.
10: Yeah.
14: You haven't changed anything at all.
10: Right. or I heard over the weekend, well, what we meant by that was,
14: yeah,
10: exactly. No, right. No, right. No, there are the fundamentals of this nation, the Constitution, and what the founders intended is very clear. You can't say one thing that is completely off the rails and nowhere near what they intended and would require dismantling the Constitution and then come back after the primary and go, oh, well, we didn't really mean that.
14: And this is a perfect example of what they have to do because I can't wait. Right now, you've got the left. You've got the radical transgender movement trying to figure out how do we respond to this.
10: Yeah, right.
14: Because he came out. White especially came out and said, I'm transgender. I'm a woman when it comes to basketball.
10: You can't judge.
14: You can't make that judgment.
10: You can't
14: on it.
10: Judge.
14: So the WNBA is like, well, we'll be talking about this later on this week and find something that is fair and equitable and blah, blah, blah, blah, blah, blah, blah.
10: Yeah.
14: Wait a minute. It's like, well, you can be a transgender unless there's any hint of politics involved in it. You can't do it.
10: Right. Right. Right.
14: You know, but then again, they tried to do it with Caitlyn. With Bruce Jenner, remember?
10: But she doesn't really belong in our group.
14: She doesn't belong in our group because she doesn't hold the same politics
10: exactly.
14: as us.
10: She doesn't believe the same way. Well, no. That doesn't matter. You know, what if she prefers, I don't know, cake over pie? What if she prefers, you know, a burger over a chicken sandwich? It doesn't right. matter what her thoughts are on other things. And she's not welcome because she disagrees with you on something else.
14: And, you know, and that's the thing. When Sophie Cunningham came out and said, no, I mean, we need to protect girls in sports. And all of a sudden it's like, well, you're saying, because that was the remember the one coach, I forgot what team she's on, where she wore the thing about, you know, trans children or whatever.
10: Yeah. Trans kids belong.
14: Yeah, but belong. And, you know, and it's like, excuse me. Nobody's saying that boys and girls can't play on the sandlot together. Nobody's right. saying, we're saying in competitive sports, females should play with females and males should play, biological females should play with biological females, biological males should play with biological males, and I love everybody. I don't hate anybody. I was thinking right. about that the other day.
10: Yeah.
14: Because I went to the memorial, basically the memorial funeral for my buddy Mike, and I was yeah. just... When I was coming home the other day, I just went, I told my brothers, we had a great conversation, and I just said, you know something? I don't have bad feelings towards anyone.
10: Yeah.
14: There is not one person on this earth that I may not get along with them. I don't hate anybody. I mean, I really don't. There is nothing, I have no baggage when it comes to other people at all. And then my brother says to me, he goes, well, what about Trump? What about Trump? What about? I said, well, of course, there's the exception. There's got to be. I have to hate him because of, you know, because he's Trump, and our personalities are different.
10: Right.
14: My brother was laughing like crazy. He thought that was just great. To go, well, okay. Well, there's always John. There's always the exception to the rule. I have to hate Trump.
10: Well, on a serious note, in that same vein, I never hated Obama.
14: Yeah, neither did I. Yeah, I just. I would never. I heard the news about Biden, and I feel for his family, and I feel for any suffering that he's going to, which is completely opposite.
10: Yeah, for those that didn't hear, his cancer has spread, and it's become much worse. It's become much harder on him, is what they said. I don't know. You know, I didn't. The story I read didn't talk about prognosis. But at his age, it's not good. My father's been battling cancer. This November it'll be 4 years, and he's 93. When Bo Biden died, I said a prayer for the Biden family, because, and I'm now one of those families where I see parents who outlived their child. My wife was included in that group years ago. Her parents outlived one of their children, her brother, and that's always tragic, and you value life. We can disagree. I can value life. That's the thing with Rob Reiner. And he's bat soup crazy when he was on, you know, ranting on social media or on Fox News or wherever. But the one thing you'll hear about him is, and we heard this after he passed, conservative talk show hosts said he was the nicest, most accommodating guy.
14: Yeah.
10: He, you know, and this is the thing. I don't have to have hatred for the person to disagree.
14: Over the weekend, you know, like I said, it was all day Saturday. I don't think I ever spent like 8 hours in a bar in my life.
10: You were telling me that earlier.
14: And just had a beer.
10: With just one beer. is that man lost? He's only had one beer.
14: But I heard that's where they had the memorial at Buffalo Brothers, because Mike was the head of the Buffalo, president of the Buffalo Bills backers of Dallas-Fort Worth, which is three different bars around there. But so many people showed up, and I saw everything. I saw kindness. I saw compassion.
10: Yeah.
14: I saw forgiveness. I every single positive emotion that you could possibly have came out of that. And that's when I was, you know, coming home, and I was just like to myself, I took an Uber because I said, if I have one drink, I Uber it.
10: Yeah.
14: Just thinking, just going, wow, it was a, I hold no ill will towards anyone. And I was happy, and I talked to my brother about it yesterday. He goes, neither do I.
10: Right.
14: I go, yeah.
10: Yeah. Yeah.
14: That's neat when you actually think about that.
10: It's a good feeling.
14: Yeah, it is. We are Red Eye Radio.
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7: We are Red Eye Radio. He's Eric Carlin. I'm Gary McNamara. Very quickly, here's Enes Kanter announcing that he wants to be eligible for the WNBA draft next year.
8: I am officially declaring myself a WNBA prospect. If simply declaring who you are is all that's required, that I meet every single requirement necessary to compete in the WNBA. My team and I have carefully examined the WNBA's eligibility criteria and governing framework surrounding self-identification and inclusion. Based on the current guidelines, I can and am officially declaring my eligibility for the upcoming WNBA draft in May 2027.
7: Okay, so now White came out and said, the other player must have said, I'm transgender for basketball.
9: Yeah. Right, just the other sex, the opposite sex when I'm on the court. Yeah,
7: yeah,
9: just when I'm on the court. But right. you can't judge.
7: No,
9: you're going to have to set your rules.
7: Right. Yep.
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1: Semi-negotiating with Iran and low-keying the talks. ABC's Shannon Kingston covers the State Department.
2: Iran is basically saying that they are working on getting a new plan for navigation all hammered out with Oman, the other country that borders that strategic waterway, but that it's not going to be fully opened until the U.S. gets involved and meets all of Iran's demands.
1: Iran says messages are being exchanged with the U.S., but there are no negotiations underway. Nearly 100 major wildfires burning right now across the western part of the country, and tens of thousands of people have been forced to evacuate over the border in Canada. Patrick Van Minsel is the mayor of Peachtree, British Columbia.
3: It's in the best interest of our residents that they have everything ready at the door or in the car, and at a moment's notice can go.
1: The heat in Western Europe dialed up into record territory. Officials there now say the average temperature for June and July this year were the highest ever recorded. 30 years after the murder of rapper Tupac Shakur in Las Vegas, the trial of the man now charged in his murder, Dwayne Davis, gets underway. ABC's Sasha Pesnik.
4: For years, Davis actually boasted about his involvement in the shooting in multiple interviews with police, then on the pages of a memoir, and in public media interviews after that. And in fact, investigators have even credited Davis's own words as helping to reinvigorate their investigation. They then took his confessions and set about the work of shoring up their case with other evidence, and finally brought charges in 2023.
1: The recall of jalapenos linked to salmonella is now expanding. Several grocery store chains, including Walmart and Kroger, are pulling pre-made foods using jalapenos. You're listening to ABC News.
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1: A New York boat captain now facing charges after an accident in New York Harbor that killed a mom and her five-month-old baby. Here's ABC's Morgan Norwood.
7: The boat's operator, 46-year-old Manuel Hernandez, arrested, facing 13 counts of reckless endangerment. The Coast Guard now digging into whether this was an illegal charter operation and if Hernandez was carrying passengers for hire without the required credentials, safety equipment, and inspection.
1: The boat capsized Saturday night near the Statue of Liberty. Fresh attacks in the war between Ukraine and Russia. A Ukrainian drone attack now blamed for at least 12 deaths on the Russian side of the border. Here's ABC's Marcus Moore.
8: The Russian state news agency TASS is reporting that President Trump's son-in-law Jared Kushner and envoy Steve Witkoff may visit Moscow soon. And it comes as both sides appear to be intensifying their missile and drone attacks on each other. Ukraine managing to hit energy facilities and warehouses deep inside Russia. One target is Amazon's Russian equivalent Wildberries. And Russia suffering heavy losses on the battlefield as well. There is word from Ukraine's President Zelensky that he believes another 50,000 North Korean troops may soon be deployed to fight alongside Russia in Ukraine.
1: The FBI now investigating a cyber attack that hit Sassoon City in California, north of San Francisco, taking out 911 services. No word on who may be responsible. History discovered just off the Sicilian coast. Search teams in Italy have found what they believe to be a Roman shipwreck that dates back more than 2,000 years. Sherry Preston, ABC News.
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4: All across America, we are Red Eye Radio. He is Eric Carly and I'm Gary McNamara. Oh, just one more thing. The WNBA Players Association said, we will not be political pawns, and we're all about inclusion, but we won't be political pawns. Okay, let's see how you write that this week then.
5: Yeah.
4: Let's see what kind of agreement you come to with the WNBA on it. There is no inclusion in professional sports.
5: No.
4: None.
5: No. No one has
4: It doesn't exist.
5: There is no inherent right to be able to play.
4: No. There's no one. So they're BSing right there. We're about inclusion. No, you're not.
5: No, you're not.
4: You're about who you believe the best players are.
5: Right.
4: End of story.
5: Right. Because if it's about inclusion, then your scouts should be out looking for people who fit certain categories that you believe should be included simply because they belong to that category, right?
4: Yes.
5: And not talent. Right. Listen, he can't dribble a ball and, you know, he's 5'4" and I'm really not sure that he's, you know, he can run very fast. But you know what? He fits this particular group, and we should have him on the team for that reason. No team is doing that. In fact, I said last week or maybe week before, I said, all right, they're going to have to be active because at some point the WNBA is going to have to say, you know what? And we welcome transgenders into our league. They didn't get to that point. Mm-hmm. And now you have two who have stepped up and said, here we go.
4: Well, and like I said, that's the beauty of it is they can't define everything. And they make statements that are blatantly false.
5: Yeah.
4: You know, our goal is inclusion. That's the stupidest thing ever. No professional sports is about inclusion. I always, when the NFL starts, you know, making the cuts here, probably in a few weeks,
5: mm-hmm.
4: when they start making those cuts, you can sit there at times and you go, all right, so why did you cut him? Well, because he's a defensive back and he was on this 3 inches, we 3 inches behind the guy that we kept.
5: Yeah.
4: So you're talking about things that are so quick and decisions that are made that are minute as to know it because if you're 3 inches closer, you can get that finger on the ball and the receiver doesn't catch it. You know, right, so I mean, right. this is what they do. And I've been in, not in a long time, but about 30 years ago, I got to be in a war room where they actually look at the psychology of all the players.
5: Mm.
4: They look at, you know, your character traits and everything. So it's not inclusive.
5: Right.
4: You know, right. It's professional sports, but they get away with throwing out pure BS and believe that they're somehow on this, you know, higher moral plane, and they can't even explain what their higher moral plane is.
5: Right.
4: Because when they do, it's like, well, no, that's not true. You're not that.
5: Right.
4: So, all right, jobs.
5: Mm.
4: Whoa.
5: Yeah.
4: You had the non-farm payroll employment
5: mm-hmm.
4: Was minus 23,000. 23,000 jobs overall lost. In July, the unemployment rate remained the same. Unemployment declined in local government, education, and retail trade. Employment continued to trend up for health care. This news release presents the statistics from two monthly surveys. The household survey measures labor force, including unemployment by demographic characteristics. The establishment survey measures non-farm employment, hours, and earnings by industry. The other thing that was bad is the last 2 months, like, for example, what was it last month when it was 103,000 or increase? No, I'm not. Sorry, not 129,000 job increase. That was revised down 66,000.
5: Yeah.
4: And June was revised by 37,000 from 57,000 to 20,000. You have right now, what is it here? They had it here somewhere. The average job growth so far in 2026 is 34,000 a month.
5: Not good.
4: No. Not a lot of overall, when you look at it, I think it was for June, the 1 week where the layoffs were pretty low. But there's not really there's not a lot of hiring going on.
5: Yeah.
4: And they looked at it and, let me just see, healthcare up 22,000, but at a slower pace than the average monthly gain over the last 12 months. Employment and ambulatory healthcare services continue to trend up, over the month. Employment showed little change over the month in other major industries, including mining, oil and gas extraction, construction, manufacturing, wholesale trade, transportation, and warehousing, information, professional and business services, social assistance, leisure, hospitality, and other services remain basically flat. The average hourly earnings have increased 3.2% on an average this year. Inflation has been 3.5% this year.
5: Hmm.
4: So, looking for something else here.
5: Well, and the Wall Street Journal was pointing out that Friday's report marks the second straight year that the July numbers included substantial negative revisions to previous month's data. And when the July 2025 data were published a year ago, the May and June totals were revised down by a combined 285,000. Remember, that's when Trump fired Erica McIntyre, the Labor Department's commissioner. That was a big deal. He was really hot about that. And wasn't that when they started saying, we're going to change how we do the reports? And between that and Fed meetings and, you know, GDP changes and how we're going to do this or when we're going to release it and all that. They wanted to change all this data that's not working, not showing the growth in these areas that they want. And then try and excuse it away. You can't do that. You know, the question is, what's going on with the unemployed? You had a great number of people that just weren't looking for jobs. Are there more gig workers?
4: Well, you have, where did I see it here? Let me just get for, let me see. Average work week for all employees on private non-farm payrolls, 34.3 hours. In manufacturing, the average work week was 40.4 hours. Mm. Overtime edged down by 0.1 hour to 3.1 hours. Just trying to find out what you were just talking about there. I thought I had that somewhere here. The job, what do they call it? Oh.
5: Churn rate?
4: The labor force participation rate. 61.4%.
6: Okay.
4: Down, I think, from 62-something.
6: Yeah.
4: The labor force participation rate has declined by 0.7 percentage points.
6: Yeah.
4: Since this year. So I know that you had the president surrogates out saying, I forgot it was Bessent, whoever said, well, no, because if you look at it, you had the private sector, and it's true. I mean, there are jobs that are going. Some of the jobs I saw going was because some of the COVID money is over. There was still COVID money going into education. I didn't know that. Hmm. That was, you know, that ended. But he also said, and also a big thing, you know, for retail and, you know, hospitality is because the end of the World Cup. And so we believe that there were 88,000 jobs created. And it's like, I'm just like, yeah, but you got to realize they were hired as temporaries. And so the hires count back then. You know, you can't sit there and say,
5: you can't go back then and go, hey, right, this is great.
4: Right.
5: You can't, and then when it's lost, hey, it's nothing.
4: Right. Right. You can't skew those. You can't skew the numbers for 1 month.
5: Right.
4: And that's what they were doing. I'm like, oh my gosh, they're really stretching it, you know, right now. And
5: right,
4: Trump's been out there the last week, you know, saying it's the best economy we've ever seen. And, you know, it's not.
5: No, it isn't. Well, and perception is reality. You know, there is this transition where there's this mismatch of skills and AI moving so fast.
4: Absolutely.
5: And it's happening in a big way in the tech world. We saw that starting a few years ago. But as AI is doing more and more, I mean, you know, now writing code and doing everything in the tech world, but also doing stuff in the service industry, you know, taking phone calls. Did I see somewhere where AI is going to be taking some 911 calls?
4: New Orleans.
5: Yeah.
4: How's that going to work?
5: I don't know. How do you get to a level of trust on that?
4: I have no idea.
5: Now, if we're talking about integrating AI between the 911 dispatcher and then finding units that are in, or responders that are in that area in a more efficient manner, then I'm all on board, right? Mm-hmm. You know, you and I go back to the old cop shows of the 60s, 70s, 80s, you know, attention all units and, you know, in the vicinity of, you know, whatever, and you know, we've got this going on, major event, whatever. You know, and then the ones that are close respond, you know, okay, we're on the way, whatever. If there is a way to integrate AI to alert a unit that is available in, you know, very close to whatever event's going on, that's great. If we're talking about managing calls, and I have to learn more about it, that makes me a bit nervous. It's one thing at the drive-thru when you're getting a burger. Hello, are you using your app today? It's always the first question. No. How can I help you? And it's funny, then the real person comes on. Hey, how can I help you? With no enthusiasm. But that's, you know, that's fine. You get my burger wrong, that's fine. You get an address wrong where somebody's having some kind of emergency, then, yeah, that's not going to work.
4: Job growth has averaged a mere 20,000 over the last 3 months, 34,000 the past year. That's considerably less than the 178,000 jobs that the economy added on average each month during the first 3 years of Trump's first term before the pandemic. It's also a slowdown from last year of the Biden presidency, 103,000. But I will say it's an increase from last year. Remember, last year was only 15,000 jobs.
5: Yeah.
4: For 2025.
5: And again.
4: But it really doesn't. If you're talking 15 or 34, both are unacceptable.
5: Right.
4: When it comes to job growth.
5: Yeah.
4: It's not what you're looking for.
5: Right.
4: It's not what you're looking for at all. And they do make the point here. I'm reading the Wall Street Journal. Local government education shed 49,000 jobs in July, which may be a consequence of federal pandemic money for schools drying up. A decline in government employment can also be healthy for the economy if Americans can find more productive private employment. But the Labor Department's household survey suggests many workers are quitting the labor force. One explanation is the aging workforce as more baby boomers retire, and mass deportations may be another reason. The labor force participation rate has fallen to 61.4% from 62.2% over the past year, as the number of Americans who have left the workforce increased by 2.8 million. This explains why the unemployment rate has fallen slightly over the past year to 4.1% from 4.3%. Full-time employment has declined by 1.3 million over the past year, while part-time employment has increased 311,000.
5: Wow.
4: All this suggests a low hire, low fire labor market with employers reluctant to add jobs.
5: Yeah.
4: The Institute for Supply Management Services and Manufacturing Surveys increased last month, suggesting the economy might be reaccelerating. So there you go.
5: But I hope that's the case. And it could be, again, we could be in this period where it's a, you know, this mismatch of skills, you know, based on what's going on with AI and integration and everything else, and creating efficiencies based, you know, on all of that. Some of that is going to be, you know, in play maybe for a while. I don't know how long. But we're going to have to get back to exporting. We're going to have to, manufacturers going to have to get back to where it was. And tariffs is not helping that right now.
4: We are Red Eye Radio.
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7: Gardeners, planning to plant vegetables that will grow through the late summer, early fall months? 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
8: Things that don't mind being a little chilly and, in fact, benefit from having some cool temperatures.
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7: If you utilize season extender methods such as low tunnels, cold frames, and hot beds. 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I'm Rod Bain reporting for the U.S. Department of Agriculture in Washington, D.C.
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4: We are Red Eye Radio. He is Eric Carlin. I'm Gary McNamara. Yeah, so I think it was Besant that was out there trying to make the case that the jobs were actually up because of the private sector jobs and,
5: yeah.
4: and the decrease because of the World Cup is being over. It's like, well, yeah, but you counted those jobs when they happen. You got to count them when they, if they're temporary and then they go. The real concern for me, and you and I have talked about this for the longest time, is the drop in the number overall of full-time jobs.
5: Right.
4: So many of the full-time jobs are being replaced by part-time jobs.
5: Well, and my question is that, are more people going into gig work? And if so, is it out of necessity? Everything, of course, is out of necessity. You got to eat and pay your bills. But are they choosing, well, I work on my own time and blah, blah, blah, blah, blah, blah, blah. I'd love to see the dynamics there of how many people fit in that category. And
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4: And he is Eric Harley, and I'm Gary McNamara. 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And 30 seconds later,
5: absolutely.
4: Yep, we'll get to that. 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
4: All right. President Trump signaled on Sunday he is prepared to allow economic pressure on Iran to mount as opposed to ordering new military offensive, even as the country continues to defy the U.S. A week ago, they always have the why it matters on Axios. A week ago, Trump was on the verge of ordering a return to major combat operations. But in an interview with Axios, he did not make any new military threats. Trump also did not express any anger or frustration about the fact that Iran has been holding up the announcement on a deal with Oman to reopen up the Strait of Hormuz. On Saturday, Iran issued a new list of demands to allow shipping through the strait. We'll tell you what that is in a second. He's saying now we are low-keying it. These are quotes. We are low-keying it, quote. We are only semi-negotiating with them. We are just watching Iran with its huge inflation and the fact that they have no money. He stressed that Iran is in very bad shape economically and has no money to pay its troops. The U.S. naval blockade has exasperated the Iranian regime's economic crisis. Quote, it will work out. It always works out. It's like a chess game, Trump said of the back and forth with Iran. The agreement governing traffic in the Strait of Hormuz was negotiated among Iran, Oman, and the U.S. and has been pending for a few days now. As part of the new deal, Iran would be given partial control over the traffic in the strait, something they did not have before the war.
5: Right.
4: Qatari and Pakistani mediators were confident the deal would be announced Wednesday, but since then, its prospects have seemed to fade. U.S. officials also say there are growing disagreements inside the Iranian regime. On Saturday, the head of the Iran's Supreme National Security Council laid out new terms for reopening the strait on top of the ones negotiated in the Oman agreement. The U.S. must never threaten nor insult Iran in any language. They must permanently end the war against Iran and Iran's allies in Lebanon, Gaza, Yemen, and Iraq, lift the naval blockade, and withdraw military forces from the surrounding from the surroundings of Iran. And I think there were more to that. I think I ran out of pages.
5: Well, I'll add this to the conversation because I saw this. Now, it is the New York Times, all right? So you have to consider that along the way. But it is part of a story that's been around for a couple of weeks. Here's the headline from Saturday, New York Times. The U.S. is burning through weapons in Iran. Russia and China are taking note. President Trump's war against Iran has depleted U.S. weapons stockpiles to troubling levels, siphoning supplies from Asia and Europe, according to senior officials. Again, New York Times, whether you believe them or not, this is what they're reporting. But there have been other, there's been other rumblings of this and other reports of this. It's hard for me to believe that that is the case, except that over the weekend, I think actually it may have been Friday, where there was a story about, you know, Hegseth is basically telling lawmakers, hey, come on, we need more money. We need more money. Now, that can be a number of things, right? It doesn't prove or disprove anything. The rapidly shrinking supply of air defense missiles and other critical weaponry in Europe and Asia not only leaves the U.S. military less equipped, but could also leave Russia and China feeling emboldened should they contemplate a potential conflict with the U.S. I'm not sure that that's going to happen, but, you know, what if China wants to make a move on Taiwan? Which has been, you know, something that has been a great concern.
4: You know, there's,
5: do we want, I mean, what are we going to do? Number one, what will we do in that case, whether we have a low stockpile or not? And then beyond that, if we wanted to do something and we have a low stockpile and China knows that, there's no doubt that China and Russia have great intel on what our stockpile is. But I can't tell you what's accurate and what isn't. I don't believe a thing from the New York Times, but they're not the only ones reporting it. So, again, I can't tell you what's true, what is accurate.
4: Well, I've seen both of them, and I don't know what it is. But if it is coming from the administration, in order, you know, from sources inside the administration, and, you know, the suspicion would be it is those who favor Vice President Vance and how he would not have gone into this to begin with. Don't know whether that's true or not. Just telling you the reporting that is out there. Trump has denied it from the official podium. From the president's spokesperson said it's all this is flat out false. The story about firing Hegseth or the discussions on that were all false. All we know is if we are low on weapons, senators should be screaming bloody murder, and the members of Congress, and there's nothing. And the president should be behind the scenes screaming bloody murder with the amount of money that we spend on defense.
5: Yeah.
4: If we're running out of weapons, we got a major problem. And if we're not, they need to fire those who are leaking inaccurate information in order to damage the president. But, the other thing that, here it is. Iran also added they want full compensation for war damages, lifting all sanctions and release of all Iranian frozen funds. And that is just to reopen the strait, which they would have partial control of. That's what the United States is negotiating now. I saw Mark Levin saying, my God, on February 28th, if it's sort of what we said about the memorandum of understanding, if anybody would have said, this is what our goal is and this is our plan of what we plan to do, you would have had every single Republican say, absolutely not.
5: Right.
4: And the same thing going on here. But
5: here's the question. But
4: he is sort of following our advice,
5: yeah,
4: which is, you know, he wasn't yelling, he wasn't screaming. If you're not going to do the job, you need to stop talking about it.
5: Stop talking about it. Don't make it an everyday thing. Look, it's an ongoing situation. When we have an update worthy of telling you, we'll let you know. And
4: we're going to starve them out.
5: Right.
4: That's the goal.
5: And here's my question on the J.D. Vance thing. Is, if it's true that J.D. Vance, I mean, if it, you know, depending on, I don't think it's a great level of conflict. It may have a different, you know, they may have different opinions on the approach or what would have been done. But is it based on the fact that, number one, we're at the midterms, don't do this now, but also don't start what you can't finish? J.D. Vance has been very involved. You know, he's not like Biden was during the Obama years. I mean, Biden was involved, but he was involved in his enriching his family. But J.D. Vance has been very involved. So if it could be, and I'm just throwing out this is just a wild theory, but I don't have any reason. There's nothing backing this, but I do believe it is a viable theory that he looked at this and said, we can't do this because we can't finish this. And we can't start what we can't finish. We have to approach this differently in terms with relations with Iran or how we deal with the regime and how we deal with their proxies, you know, whatever that might be.
4: Well, we said that from the very beginning. We might have said it a different way, but
5: yeah.
4: what we said was, you know, because he laid out what he wanted.
5: Mm-hmm, mm-hmm.
4: And we said the challenge here is the fact that you're depending on the end of the war being the people revolt. That's something that you do not have control of, and you do not enter a war with things out of your control. And you do not ever, first rule of warfare, you don't enter a war and then attempt to manage it to an agreement with people you can't trust.
5: And coming up with an agreement that is, as you called it, the Costanza negotiation, where they get things that they didn't even have before this all started.
4: Well, yeah, because if that's true, that what the U.S. agreed to with Oman, because that hasn't come out. Well, it has. Iran would have partial control over the strait.
5: Yeah.
4: You're negotiating backwards. It's a Costanza negotiation
5: team.
4: Yeah,
5: right. And here's my question. Control, does that translate into more territory in those waters? I mean, to what extent do they have control? Because if you have control, it is your territory, whether it's temporary or not. And my question is, are we talking ultimately about expanding Iran's territory in those waters? And that would be greatly concerning. That sounds like an Obama move.
4: Yeah.
5: And why not send a crew over and help them dig out the uranium and go, you know, here you
4: well,
5: go.
4: That's, again, you saw the stories on that over the weekend saying, you know, will the president just say we've destroyed their nuclear program and that's it and just pull out? That we're not actually going to go after.
5: I actually expect that. It's funny you say that. I expect that.
4: That we're not going to go after the nuclear. Because that's been the major one. They will not have nuclear material.
5: Yeah. And if, well, and then.
4: There's
5: then,
4: no talk of that now.
5: And then offer the threat. You know, if we see them, you know, going after that uranium, trying to dig it out or whatever, we'll bomb them again and we'll take them out again. I actually am, if I were a betting man, and I am, I'd put the dollar on, yeah, that's where it's going to stay on that front. And there are two reasons. It's a massive mission with massive amounts of boots on the ground and equipment that has to be brought in, which means before you do that, before we were to extract that uranium, which requires a great deal of massive earth movers to actually get it and special trucks to transport it, then we're going to have to take out the regime first. You're not going to do that with the regime in power. You'd have to take them out first. That's a 1-2 punch, and I don't have confidence that's going to happen.
4: No, no. There's no will to do that now.
5: No.
4: We are Red Eye Radio.
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4: We are Red Eye Radio. He's Eric Carlin. I'm Gary McNamara. Then there was the Wall Street Journal article over the weekend. Trump thought opening the Strait of Hormuz was imminent. Iran had other plans, and in it, for weeks, Trump has been preparing the ground to declare victory in the war on Iran if Tehran fully opens the Strait of Hormuz, according to U.S. officials. He has even raised the possibility of abandoning the nuclear deal in private conversations with senior administration officials. I hope that's not true.
5: Yeah.
4: So, but...
5: There was a story that Speaker Johnson called the president and said, this is last week, and said, look, we need you to do something here. There has to be some pressure relief on gas prices, because in our districts, we're getting killed and something has to be done. So there's pressure coming from everywhere on this whole thing.
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1: Part of the Strait of Hormuz.
2: Iranians have also reiterated six uncompromising demands for the U.S. that include lifting its naval blockade on Iranian ships and ports and calling on the U.S. and its allies to halt any attacks on Iranian proxies across the region. Iran says the Strait will not reopen unless the U.S., quote, corrects its behavior. Marcus Moore, ABC News, London.
1: Western wildfires still burning across the Pacific Northwest and growing in other parts of the country as well. ABC meteorologist Leslie Lopez.
3: That fire weather threat is moving into Oregon, Washington, Idaho, getting into Wyoming, but also now parts of Texas and Oklahoma. That is heat that is moving in, really producing a lot of dry weather and some wind. And heat over into Denver could mean record-breaking temperatures on Tuesday. 98 degrees expected there. The desert southwest doesn't improve much this week.
1: Places like Las Vegas and Phoenix still facing potentially life-threatening heat. 63-year-old Dwayne Davis, who wrote in his memoir about his role in the 1996 killing of rapper Tupac Shakur, goes on trial today for that murder.
4: This trial has been 30 years now in the making, and for all that time, the murder of Tupac Shakur was one of the biggest unsolved cases of our time. The years turned to decades. The mystery really echoed across generations of this rap icon who was taken out on near the Vegas Strip in a fatal drive-by shooting. And to many on the outside, at least, it seemed like a pretty cold case, and a case that was going to stay cold.
1: ABC's Sasha Pesnik. As the war drags on, a Ukrainian drone attack on an eastern Russian city overnight has been blamed for at least a dozen Russian deaths. Tens of thousands of people in Puerto Rico remain without access to water. The U.S. territory has been in a drought for months now, and there are pleas for a federal disaster declaration. You're listening to ABC News.
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1: The latest outbreak of foodborne illness, this one linked to peppers, is spreading even further.
7: The USDA says the now recalled jalapenos are linked to a salmonella outbreak that has infected at least 345 people across 27 states. Colorado and Minnesota seeing the highest number of reported infections. Many of the people interviewed reported eating jalapenos at Chipotle and Qdoba restaurants, both companies since removing the ingredient from their menus.
1: That's ABC's Melissa Adon. The operator of a tour boat that capsized in the Hudson River near the Statue of Liberty on Saturday night in New York is under arrest on multiple charges. After a young mother and her baby daughter died in the accident, ABC's Morgan Norwood has more.
8: A chaotic and desperate rescue unfolding in the shadow of the Statue of Liberty in the middle of the night. 14 people thrown into the water after their boat capsized. Rescuers racing to find a mother and her 5-month-old baby. Rescuers eventually pulling all 14 from the water. But tragically, 27-year-old Sarah Sanchez and her 5-month-old daughter Antonella Garcia later pronounced dead at the hospital.
1: The heat wave roiling Western Europe this summer has toppled records for the months of June and July. Globally, so far, chances are growing this will be the hottest year ever on record. Governing bodies of soccer in Europe, the Americas, and Africa now accusing FIFA of deception and a breach of trust over President Gianni Infantino's plan to sell the parts of the World Cup. This is ABC News.
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6: Trump says the U.S. is low-keying it in their negotiations with Iran. I'm John Stolness in Washington.
7: Michigan Senate race quickly gets white hot.
8: Duraman Mohammed El-Sayed, the most radical Senate candidate in America.
7: I'm Richard Johnson.
9: The captain of a 22-foot speedboat that capsized in New York Harbor, killing a mother and her infant daughter, is facing criminal charges. Julie Walker, New York.
10: Max Miller misses a key deadline in Ohio.
11: He's endangering a seat in Congress.
10: I'm Clayton Neville.
12: The Trump administration is moving ahead again to try to fire Federal Reserve Governor Lisa Cook.
13: It seems to have had an infraction.
12: Ed Donahue, Washington.
14: The Senate on Friday approved a flurry of nominees, more than 70 officials. I'm Jennifer King.
5: All ahead on America in the Morning. It's 7 after. Negotiations between the United States and Iran continue through intermediaries over reopening the Strait of Hormuz. But President Trump admits the U.S. is not fully engaging with the Iranians at the moment. John Stolness has the latest from Washington.
6: In an interview with Axios, the president said, quote, "We are low-keying it with regard to negotiations with Iran," saying, quote, "We are only semi-negotiating with them. We are just watching Iran with its huge inflation and the fact they have no money." The president called the negotiations a chess game and declared Iran's economy to be, quote, "in very bad shape." Trump's comments come as Iran's foreign minister Abbas Araghchi said negotiations with Oman over control of the Strait of Hormuz were in the final stages, but that talks with the U.S. cannot resume until a number of conditions are met.
15: Specialists are currently working on the maps. Of course, this does not mean the opening of the Strait of Hormuz. This agreement may take place, but the opening of the Strait of Hormuz is contingent upon the fulfillment of a set of other conditions, which have, in any case, been conveyed through intermediaries.
6: Iranian state media over the weekend said the arrangement would prohibit U.S. or Israeli ships from entering the strait. Democratic Senator Chris Murphy tells NBC's Meet the Press that although the president has seemingly handed Iran a victory, the war needs to end now.
16: I am prepared to support a bad deal to end this war and reopen the strait, because the only deal that is available at this point of in time is a terrible bad deal.
6: However, in an interview with Fox News, Vice President J.D. Vance displayed no such sense of urgency.
17: Right now, we're trying to see if they're willing to make the kind of long-term changes that would be necessary to have a better relationship with the United States. And if not, that's fine, too. We're just going to keep on applying the pressure that we can apply and getting as much oil and gas out of the Middle East so that Americans can enjoy lower gas and energy prices.
6: Iran's Supreme National Security Council said in order for Iran to reopen the strait, the United States must promise to never threaten Iran again, end the U.S. blockade of Iranian ports, remove all military assets from the region, lift sanctions, unfreeze assets, and compensate Iran for war damages. Meanwhile, Iran-backed Houthis claim they conducted a drone strike on a Saudi Aramco refinery. No one was reportedly hurt. John Stolness, Washington.
5: 6 days since the Michigan primary and its contentious Senate race, the Democrat winner is trying to mend fences within the party while fiercely going at his Republican opponent and fending off comments from President Trump. The latest from correspondent Rich Johnson.
7: When President Trump got personal, Abdul El-Sayed got personal right back in this answer to a Sky News reporter.
18: And he says, if you pardon the language, you're full of shit. What do you say to that?
19: At least I don't let mine go in the middle of the Oval Office.
7: And this response to Trump's post of two pictures, one of him and the First Lady in full formal wear, the other of El-Sayed and his wife wearing a hijab. and the headline, Two Very Different Americas.
19: And actually, Sarah and I like each other. I don't know about the First Lady and the President, but from what I've heard, it's a bit of a rocky road.
7: That comment courtesy of CNN. But El Sayed's strongest words have been in response to the first line of this Republican ad.
8: Abdulrahman Mohammed El Sayed, the most radical Senate candidate in America.
7: A move by Republicans to use El Sayed's full name. He responded seriously to Democracy Now.
19: My name is not raising your gas prices. My name is not the reason we're in an illegal war.
7: And in a weekend rally, he took on his Republican opponent, former Congressman Mike Rogers, for his name and what it means to Republican backers.
20: Mike, we need you to put a data center in the backyard. Roger. Mike, we need you to hike their prescription drug prices. Roger. Mike, we need you to rubber stamp this war we shouldn't be fighting. Roger.
7: For his part, Rogers released an online video reaching out to Democrats who did not vote for El Sayed.
21: To the vast majority of people across Michigan who do not want to throw their support behind a campaign filled with anger, divisiveness, calls for violence, and the views that are out of touch with your values, well, you have a home with us.
7: Michigan Democrats hope to treat that wound with the help of Haley Stevens, who lost to El Sayed by just one percentage point. Last week, she pledged to do whatever she can to help El Sayed win. And over the weekend, El Sayed spoke to former President Obama and said he hopes to enlist Obama's help on the campaign trail. I'm Richard Johnson.
5: 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It's 12 after. Capsized boat near the Statue of Liberty, captain arrested. When America in the Morning continues after these messages.
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5: AccuWeather.com meteorologist LaTroy Thornton is in with the forecast on America in the Morning, and quite an active one as we begin Monday.
28: A rather active storm track is expected to bring numerous rounds of showers and heavy thunderstorms to portions of the Midwest, Great Lakes region, and especially the Ohio Valley this week. And this will likely result in areas of localized to widespread flash flooding through Thursday night at least. Up to 1 to 2 inches of rain looks to be likely from northern and central Illinois, eastward across southern lower Michigan to central Pennsylvania, and south south and west from there into northeastern Tennessee. However, a zone with the potential for 4 to 8 inches of rain should stretch from around Fort Wayne, Indiana, south and east through Ohio into a large portion of West Virginia, where the flash flooding may end up the most widespread of all. Thunderstorms in this area also have the occasional chance to turn severe, with a severe weather risk zone today, including places from northeastern Illinois through the Detroit area, plus a large chunk of Pennsylvania, and south and west through northern Virginia, even the far northeastern corner of Kentucky, where storms may bring strong wind and some tornadoes. Thunderstorms in southeastern Arizona may bring damaging wind gusts and blowing dust, with a zone from southern North Dakota through northern and central Nebraska and northwestern Iowa facing the risk for gusty storms with hail. Elsewhere, monsoon thunderstorms may build again across places from the Four Corners states westward into Nevada, some of the deserts of Southern California, even portions of the Sierra Nevada, as well as eastern Wyoming, with an afternoon thunderstorm in spots from southeast Texas through a large chunk of the southeast, including the Carolinas. Showers and storms also stretch across much of upstate New York, spreading into Vermont by late in the day. In Bowling Green, Kentucky, today looks sunny and hot, high 95. For Page, Arizona, sunshine and heat give way to an afternoon thunderstorm, the high 101. That's the nation's weather. I'm AccuWeather.com meteorologist LaTroy Thornton.
5: 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Authorities in New York City have arrested the captain of a boat that capsized near the Statue of Liberty at night, killing a mother and her five-month-old baby. Correspondent Julie Walker reports too many people may have been on the boat when it started taking on water.
0: The captain of a 22-foot speedboat that capsized in New York Harbor, killing a mother and her infant daughter, is facing criminal charges. Authorities are investigating whether it was an illegal charter, according to the U.S. Coast Guard. Broadcastify capturing the Saturday night emergency calls.
1: Units are operating over on Liberty Island. They had an overturned boat with people in the water. One of the marine companies is going to be transporting a couple of the patients to Harbor Charlie.
0: Police divers recovered the 27-year-old mother and five-month-old daughter, but were unable to save them.
1: They just related EMS. You got one infant and one adult.
0: 12 others were rescued from the harbor not far from the Statue of Liberty in stable condition, according to the Coast Guard. Police say 46-year-old Manuel Hernandez, the operator of the 22-foot Bayliner, faces several charges. Julie Walker, New York.
5: Despite a pledge to drop out of the race amid controversy, a key deadline has passed for embattled Ohio Congressman Max Miller in his current bid for re-election. Correspondent Clayton Neville reports.
2: Max Miller announced plans to drop his bid for re-election in Ohio amid allegations that he denies surrounding physical abuse of his ex-wife, the daughter of Senator Bernie Moreno. Miller and Emily Moreno now cut up in a custody battle involving their young daughter. Under Ohio election law, Republicans had a narrow window to replace Miller on the ballot if he stepped aside. Local party officials would have needed at least 2 days' notice before meeting to pick a replacement candidate, meaning Miller effectively needed to withdraw by Saturday. That did not happen. Some members of the GOP are asking Miller to step down. Republican Senator Jim Banks was asked by NBC's Meet the Press if Miller should bow out.
3: He's endangering a seat in Congress as we're trying to keep the majority in the House, and he should drop out if he's endangering that seat. He should drop out because of the allegations against him.
2: By remaining in the race, Miller's essentially left GOP leaders with little practical opportunity to nominate an alternative candidate before the state's replacement deadline. A House Ethics Committee is investigating the allegations against Miller. I'm Clayton Neville.
5: 21 after. When we return on America in the Morning, the S&P 500 closes at a record high to begin this Monday. Seth Soutelle has a recap from Wall Street. Business news next after these messages.

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0: Welcome back to America in the Morning, now 21 after. Reports on inflation and retail sales are the central updates for Wall Street this week. The reports help give investors and economists a better sense of where prices are moving on a wide range of goods and services, while also providing a clearer picture on the impact of businesses and households. Wall Street starts today with the S&P closing at a record high to cap off a strong week of gains last week for the major indices. After data showed the U.S. economy unexpectedly shed jobs last month and dampened expectations the Federal Reserve could raise interest rates at its September meeting. Seth Soutelle has more from Wall Street.
1: I'm Seth Soutelle, and this is the AP Markets Report. Stocks rose on Wall Street and Treasury yields fell after the government reported that employers unexpectedly cut 23,000 jobs last month. The S&P 500 rose 0.6% Friday. That beat the all-time high the index set on Tuesday. The Dow added 151 points. That's about 0.3%. The Nasdaq Composite climbed 1.3%. The weaker signal on the job market raised hopes that the Federal Reserve can wait a bit longer before raising interest rates to fight inflation. The price of Brent crude rose 1.3%. The yield on the 10-year Treasury fell to 4.64%. Seth Soutelle, New York.
0: Another recall for Taylor Farms, according to CNBC. On Sunday, it says it's recalling prepared food items containing jalapenos from retailers over concerns about potential salmonella contamination a few weeks after removing lettuce from Mexico that U.S. authorities linked to the cyclospora parasite. A voluntary recall, which the manufacturer also says includes salsas and guacamole. Well, President Trump is making a renewed attempt to make changes at the Federal Reserve. Details from correspondent Ed Donahue.
2: The Trump administration is moving ahead again to try to fire Federal Reserve Governor Lisa Cook. Last year, President Trump accused Cook of mortgage fraud.
3: But now she seems to have had an infraction, and she can't have an infraction, especially that infraction, because she's in charge of, if you think about it, mortgages and we need people that are 100% above board.
2: Cook says the allegations are manufactured because she sets interest rates based only on what would best serve the American people. 2 months ago, the Supreme Court allowed Cook to retain her job. But Chief Justice John Roberts wrote in a footnote in his opinion, nothing forbids the president from trying to fire Cook again as long as she is given proper notice and a chance to contest it. The president indicated after the opinion he would do just that. The new letter to Cook rehashes the old allegations. Ed Donahue, Washington.
0: It's 24 after. When we return on America in the Morning, Senate confirms nominations as their vacation begins. That and more after these messages.
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0: It's 26 past. America in the Morning continues. Israel on Sunday rejected a deal announced by President Trump for Gaza. Israeli Prime Minister Benjamin Netanyahu flatly dismissed the arrangement, saying Israel's military will not carry out any withdrawal until Hamas is genuinely disarmed. The Gaza plan, unveiled by the Board of Peace, gave Hamas and Israel 2 weeks to agree on a timetable. However, the terrorist group and Israel disagree as to which should come first. Israel has called for complete disarmament of Hamas and removal of weapons from Gaza as a prerequisite for withdrawing. Hamas is willing to disarm in stages and having their weapons held at a facility within Gaza. President Trump has not yet commented publicly on Netanyahu's remarks. Shifting gears, before their summer recess began, the Senate moved to confirm a host of federal nominations, including some long-awaited agency administrators. Correspondent Jennifer King provides an update.
12: The Senate on Friday approved a flurry of nominees, more than 70 officials, including Cameron Hamilton, to head the Federal Emergency Management Agency. Hamilton is returning to shepherd an overhaul despite being fired as acting administrator last year after publicly opposing FEMA's elimination. David Cummins was confirmed as the head of the Transportation Safety Administration, which saw over 1,100 workers quit during the government shutdown. Cummins was an executive at a firm with contracts to run air traffic control towers. The Senate also confirmed David Perez to be the next U.S. ambassador to Brazil. He's a former speaker of Florida's House of Representatives and a close friend of Secretary Marco Rubio. Perez's approval from Brazil has been delayed amid a war of words and diplomatic visa withdrawals in the run-up to Brazil's elections in October. I'm Jennifer King.
0: America in the Morning for Monday, August 10th, 2026 is produced by Jeff McKay. I'm John Trout. This is Westwood One.
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0: This is America in the Morning from Westwood One. Coming up this half hour,
21: a very narrow vote to nominate Todd Blanche as AG. I'm Clayton Neville.
27: The Senate passed a new Russian sanctions bill.
28: This legislation hits Putin where it hurts.
27: Ed Donahue, Washington.
12: In Chicago, investigators and forensic pathologists descended on a funeral home.
29: Autopsies on all the decomposed bodies.
12: I'm Jennifer King.
30: Hunter Biden says his father's prostate cancer has spread to other parts of his body. Donna Water, Washington.
31: W.K. Kellogg says it will remove artificial colors from all of its cereals by the end of this year. I'm Marcela Sanchez.
32: Astronomers say viewing conditions are promising for the Perseid meteor shower this week. I'm Julie Walker.
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0: 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AccuWeather.com meteorologist LaTroy Thornton with a triple threat of sorts.
2: Not one, not two, but three separate areas with the risk for severe weather are expected to develop later today and starting in the southwest. A similar sort of risk to that which has remained in that area over the past couple of days continues this afternoon and evening when thunderstorms may bring strong wind gusts of at least 60 to 70 miles per hour, as well as the risk for flash flooding, even blowing dust to an area of southeastern Arizona just to the south of Flagstaff, but including both Phoenix and Tucson. Into the plains, afternoon and nighttime storms may bring downpours, damaging winds and hail to an area from south of I-90 in North Dakota through South Dakota into places north of I-80 in Nebraska, also including much of northwestern Iowa. However, the highest chance for severe weather to be widespread is expected from parts of the Great Lakes states into the Ohio Valley and Mid-Atlantic, where thunderstorms today and into this evening could bring localized damaging wind gusts of 65 to 70 miles per hour, as well as a risk for flash flooding and a few tornadoes from the Chicago area through southern lower Michigan and eastward across much of New Jersey, as well as points south and west from there through West Virginia and northeastern Kentucky. Otherwise, today brings the risk for showers and thunderstorms to much of the interior northeast, with spotty afternoon storms dotting places from Nevada through the Four Corners states, as well as much of the southeast, with that risk extending across much of Louisiana and the Texas Gulf Coast. To the north of that thunderstorm chance in the west, the wildfire risk also remains high for portions of the interior northwest, still including areas from eastern Washington and Oregon through much of Idaho into southern and western Montana, as well as parts of Wyoming. That's the weather across America. I'm AccuWeather.com meteorologist LaTroy Thornton.
0: 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The U.S. senator who essentially decided the confirmation of Todd Blanche as attorney general is standing by his yes vote. Correspondent Clayton Neville reports.
3: If Senator Bill Cassidy would have declined to vote in support of Todd Blanche's nomination for AG, Blanche likely would not have been confirmed in Congress. But late Friday, after 48 hours of deep consideration of the vote, Cassidy said that he would support Blanche.
4: I'll be criticized for this vote. What's new? But the people of Louisiana can be assured that I worked hard to understand the issue and to make the right decision.
3: Cassidy was asked by CBS's Face the Nation about the emotions that he felt when deciding on an issue that he said is not black and white.
4: You can argue one way or the other, and you can come up with just this side or just that side of approval. Mm-hmm. Now, the fact that I, Bill Cassidy, was able to do that, I am so privileged. And whenever I just for a second am hit by the gravity of that and the honor of that, I get emotional. And that's just, again, my wife finds it endearing. I find it embarrassing.
3: A lot of Republican pushback to Blanche surrounded the Justice Department's $1.8 billion anti-weaponization fund to give payouts to people who alleged they were wronged by the federal government. Blanche was the lawyer for President Trump in several of the cases against him. But Blanche did tell Congress that the fund was dead, all being confirmed. It took a while, though, to convince some Republican senators that was true.
4: But what I'm told as regards the anti-weaponization fund, if you put it in the context of the political environment, the judicial environment, the process you would have to go back through in order to reinstate, that effectively is dead.
5: Okay.
4: Now, John Cornyn, a former state attorney general in Texas, was comfortable with it. I'm not an attorney.
3: Cassidy told Face the Nation the senior senator from Texas's decision to ultimately back Blanche went a long way.
4: It took him a while to get there, but the fact that John did was important to me. To a certain extent, I'm relying on others that are bringing me information, and I have to trust them on that. Not everything, but some of that. And I trust John on that.
3: The final vote to confirm Blanche over the weekend was 50 to 49. I'm Clayton Neville.
0: Before going home for their summer recess, the United States Senate voted overwhelmingly to pass legislation to impose sanctions against Russia and Iran after months of wrangling, with the death of Republican Senator Lindsey Graham providing the final push with the help of South Carolina's new senator, Graham's sister. Correspondent Ed Donahue explains.
6: You saw this week him actually attack innocent Ukrainians. Ballistic drones go hit breweries. They hit innocent civilians working in warehouses. This is enough. Senator Lindsey Graham said that this part, the part that our colleague from Kentucky wants to rip out, was actually the heart of this bill, that this was the way to hit Putin where it hurt most. Today, we send a message to Vladimir Putin, and we give President Trump the tools he needs to end this war.
1: The Senate passed a new Russian sanctions bill.
5: With Lindsey Graham looking down upon us, is saying, even if Trump doesn't get it, the danger that Putin presents, we do.
1: Minority Leader Chuck Schumer pointed out this is the work of the late Senator Lindsey Graham.
5: The Russian sanction bill will make it clear to Moscow that America will back Ukraine to the hilt. The Russian sanctions bill sends an unmistakable message to Putin that we will oppose him for as long as it takes to defeat him.
6: This legislation hits Putin where it hurts.
1: Graham's sister, Darlene, now holds his seat in the Senate.
7: Russia has waged war against Ukraine for far too long, and this bill assists President Trump in his noble efforts to bring it to a close. This legislation was deeply important to my brother, Lindsey, and I'm grateful that this bill has achieved such a wide coalition of support.
1: The bipartisan bill would penalize countries that continue to buy Russian oil, gas, and other exports to deprive President Vladimir Putin of revenues fueling the war. It comes after Ukrainian President Volodymyr Zelensky visited the Capitol hours after Lindsey Graham's funeral. Ed Donahue, Washington.
0: A nightmare in Illinois after dozens of remains were found improperly stored at a Chicago funeral home. As correspondent Jennifer King reports, local residents had been sounding the alarm about a bad odor, and now grieving families are demanding answers and accountability. Audio courtesy WLS-TV ABC 7 Chicago.
8: I pulled the curtain back. There's a body laying there. I'm thinking this must be what they do in the funeral home. He got Lysol. You spraying Lysol over death.
9: I'm not even sure who they gave us. I don't even know if this him or not. Because they made us wait so long, gave us the runaround.
10: I just want my mama body back. Y'all can do whatever else y'all want to do. Just please give me my mama back.
12: In Chicago, investigators and forensic pathologists descended on a funeral home months after neighborhood residents complained to the city about a stench emanating from the building.
11: We're at the South Chicago Chapel where there have been multiple reports made by residents, also community advocates about the stench and the smell coming from this location. These complaints obviously were ignored. We don't know how long this has been going on, but we do know over 50 decomposing bodies were found at this location, which is alarming.
12: Authorities found over 50 improperly stored bodies in various stages of decomposition.
9: There's been like a really like bad smell that's been like constantly during the weekends or when there's like funerals there. Like it like makes you want to vomit at times.
12: The Cook County Medical Examiner's Office is working to identify the remains. Latasha Johnson said she held her mother's funeral there Thursday before she heard of the gruesome discovery.
13: They have taken my mom to the Chicago, City Chicago morgue. And they're going to be doing autopsies on all the decomposed bodies.
12: Illinois state officials have suspended the license of Joanna Morgan, one of the funeral home's directors. And the state comptroller says that Joanna and her husband, Clark Morgan, previously ran a crematory in Chicago Heights, which had its license revoked last year for similar infractions. I'm Jennifer King.
0: 16 till. Among the stories we're covering next, Biden's health. And in tech, squashing the chatbot. Those stories and more when America in the Morning continues after these messages.
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0: It's 14 till. America in the Morning continues. Firefighters across the United States were battling nearly 200 large wildfires as new blazes continued to ignite nationwide. The worst of the wildfires centered in Washington State, Utah, and Oregon. The National Interagency Fire Center is reporting there were 183 new fires, including 8 large ones across the U.S. since Sunday. Evacuations are in place across Utah, where close to a dozen active wildfires have scorched more than 300,000 acres as of Sunday evening. The Rocky Canyon Fire, some 30 miles northeast of Salt Lake City, grew to more than 2,800 acres since it began Friday. In Oregon, a bulldozer operator died battling the Wright's Spring Fire, which has spread over 33,000 acres and was just 0% contained as of Sunday afternoon. In Canada, more than 100 active wildfires in British Columbia province. Most of America's West and many parts of Canada are dealing with unhealthy air as a result of those wildfires. Well, there are now new concerns about the health of former President Joe Biden. Correspondent Donna Warder has details.
18: Hunter Biden says his father's prostate cancer has spread to other parts of his body and is causing him pain. In an interview with the BBC broadcast late Friday, Hunter Biden grew emotional as he talked about the health of former President Joe Biden, who revealed his cancer diagnosis in May of last year, less than 4 months after he left the White House. Hunter Biden says the diagnosis has been tough on the family, saying it's really sad to watch, but he says, "I wish he would complain more because it's not good." He says his father is still doing his thing, though, speaking publicly about the issues that are important to him. Donna Warder, Washington.
0: A major cereal company is speeding up its plans to drop synthetic dyes from its cereals a year ahead of schedule. Correspondent Marcela Sanchez has that story.
20: W.K. Kellogg says it will remove artificial colors from all of its cereals by the end of this year. It's also invested in equipment to help make the transition to natural colors. In addition, Kellogg says it's removing BHT, an artificial preservative, from the small number of cereals that still contain it. The company has faced pressure for years to remove artificial ingredients from its cereals. That pressure has grown under Health Secretary Robert F. Kennedy Jr., who's urged food companies to phase out petroleum-based artificial dyes. I'm Marcela Sanchez.
0: Chatbots in Europe now have to admit they're not human, and Congress is now weighing the same rule here. The new old tech guy, Chuck Palm, explains.
21: The EU's new AI Act transparency rules have kicked in as of last week. Any AI chatbot or voice assistant serving European users must now clearly disclose that it is not human. There's no burying it in the fine print. AI-generated images, video, and audio need machine-readable labels as well, so platforms can flag what's real and what's artificial. Penalties can range as much as 15 million euros or 3% of their global revenue. That's enough to make even the biggest platforms comply, including American companies serving European customers. And yes, it's likely that if they built it for Europe, it's going to show up in your app too. This is another dance we've done before, back in the 90s. Congress made telemarketers admit when a pre-recorded voice was on the line. The machine had to confess itself even back then. AI has just inherited the same old rule. It just happens to talk back now. Congress is also getting in the game with a bipartisan GUARD Act. Senator Hawley and Blumenthal would require U.S. chatbots to disclose that they're AI. not a licensed professional, right at the start of a conversation. It has cleared the Judiciary Committee unanimously in April and is waiting on a vote of the full Senate. Follow the new old tech guy on X at Chuck Palm.
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2: Wrapping up the baseball weekend, the American League leading Rays win their sixth straight, down in the Mariners 4-1. Brewers topped the Twins 4-3 in 10 innings. Jake Bowers went deep, then singled in the walk-off winner. Milwaukee owns the best record in baseball at 74-44. Braves edge the Yankees 2-1 in 10. Phillies clip the Blue Jays 7-6 in 12 innings. Kyle Schwarber hit his 34th and 35th dingers to tie for the league lead. Diamondbacks doubled up the Dodgers 4-2 to capture the season series against LA for the first time in 8 years. Padres pasted the Astros 7-2. Austin Hayes, just signed earlier in the day as a free agent, belted a pinch-hit two-run tater in his first San Diego at-bat. One of four for the Dads on the day. Pete Alonso had two of the Orioles' four long balls in their 10-5 win over the Rangers.
19: I mean, defense, offense, both sides of the ball, we did really well today, and that's what we need to do. We need to play good baseball, quality baseball, and just get after it the way that we did today.
2: Cubs banged out 18 hits and clobbered the Royals 10-2. White Sox waxed the Guardians 5-3. A's got runs in the 8th and the 9th to shade the Red Sox and take their first series win since June. Mets manhandled the Pirates. Bo Bichette 5-for-5 with 3 RBI. Marlins sailed past the Angels. Cardinals over the Rockies. Nationals completed a sweep of the Reds. And the Tigers got 2 in the top of the 10th to trip the Giants. In golf, Michael Brennan won the Wyndham Championship Sunday, the last tournament before the FedEx Cup playoffs, making the 70-man field for the St. Jude Classic that begins on Thursday. That 70th and final slot went to Jackson Koivun, who 2 months ago was at Auburn. And after just 6 PGA starts, he's in the playoff field. And safe home to Don Nelson, who played in the NBA for 14 years, winning 5 titles with the Celtics, then coached for 31 seasons, winning a then-record 1,335 games with the Bucks, the Warriors, the Mavericks, and the Knicks. Don Nelson was 86 years old. That's Monday Sports.
0: Thank you, sir. It's 7 till. Mother Nature is providing a summer light show like none other this week. Details when America in the Morning continues after these messages.
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0: Now 5 till, you're with America in the Morning. Thanks for listening. Despite some movie debuts over the weekend, it was Spiders and Warriors that remained at the top of the box office, with both films continuing their record runs. Entertainment reporter Kevin Carr has a recap.
1: Your friendly neighborhood Spider-Man continues to dominate the box office.
2: You ready?
1: Spider-Man Brand New Day brought in a staggering $145 million for its second weekend. That's more than $200 million less than last week, but it's still the third highest second weekend of all time.
2: I'm losing my mind.
1: The Web Slinger's domestic total stands at $655 million and $1.67 billion worldwide.
2: I am totally out of control.
1: The question on many industry pundits' minds is whether it will be the first film to reach $1 billion at the domestic box office and $3 billion worldwide.
3: No one can stand between me.
1: Christopher Nolan's The Odyssey came in second with $31 million, an impressive number for a three-hour sword-and-sandal drama that's been open for a month. The film's $1.1 billion worldwide haul makes this Nolan's highest-grossing film, surpassing his Batman sequels. Newcomers fell into a distant third and fourth place.
4: Finding love is hard enough. Try doing it on the one night a year single people were legally allowed to have sex.
1: The romantic drama One Night Only opened to $5.7 million.
5: Is it possible we're no longer the cool guys in our own story?
1: And Broken Lizard Super Troopers 3 earned $4 million, the lowest for the comedy franchise.
6: Hi there, I'm Lilypad. Let's play.
1: Finally, in fifth place was Toy Story 5 with $3.9 million, keeping the three biggest films of the year in the top five. I'm Kevin Carr.
0: Many people will be looking to the heavens this week thanks to a famous meteor shower that will light up the skies thanks to the help of a new moon phase. Correspondent Julie Walker reports on how to spot the Perseid meteor shower, a summer light show that promises to dazzle.
7: Astronomers say viewing conditions are promising for the Perseid meteor shower this week, peaking Wednesday night with a new moon preventing moonlight from spoiling the show, says astrophysicist Neil deGrasse Tyson.
8: Moonlight dramatically reduces how many meteors you can see. The dim ones just are completely washed out by moonlight. So on that day, it's been called by some the stargazers' heaven.
7: About 50 to 100 meteors per hour may be visible under ideal conditions.
8: The meteor frequency goes up significantly after midnight. So, but the August one, because it's summertime, people just hang out on the beach like all night. And so that works. There's some meteor showers in the winter. No one's going to hang out on the beach after midnight. So that's what makes the Perseid meteor shower perhaps the most remembered and the most celebrated. And even if it's not the single best.
7: Meteor showers happen when Earth plows through trails of debris left by comets or asteroids. The Perseids come from Comet Swift Tuttle. I'm Julie Walker.
0: As broadcaster Casey Kasem used to say, keep your feet on the ground, but keep reaching for the stars. America in the Morning for Monday, August 10th, 2026, is produced by Jeff McKay. I'm John Trout. This is Westwood One.
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3: Reopen until the U.S., quote, corrects its behavior. Iran also releasing a list of demands, says ABC's Shannon Kingston at the State Department.
4: It is a long list there. They're saying that not only does the U.S. have to let up on its blockade, not only does the U.S. have to pay reparations for damages caused by the war effort, it also has to agree to stop saying anything negative about the Iranian regime, that it's got to take all forces out of the Middle East writ large.
3: Iran says it's not talking to the U.S., but is negotiating with Oman. Scores of new wildfires burning across the U.S. since Saturday.
5: Firefighters working to contain nearly 100 large fires nationwide. In Utah, hundreds of thousands of acres scorched. Two pilots were killed, fighting a 174-square-mile wildfire still burning. The helicopter, flying in an area of steep terrain, crashed, igniting another fire. People in southern Oregon forced to evacuate as the Rite Spring fire grows in size.
3: ABC's Sophie Flay. A Ukrainian drone attack in an eastern Russian city killed 13 people, including a child, according to Russia, and left 75 others wounded. The police department in Jackson, Mississippi, confirming the identification of a woman found hanging from a tree last week. Her parents suspect foul play and want to know why it took so long for the case to come out.
6: Why nobody come forward?
7: And help her.
6: And help her.
7: Even though she was gone, you know, they just let her hang there.
3: 63-year-old Dwayne Davis facing one charge of murder in the shooting death of rapper Tupac Shakur 30 years ago in Las Vegas. 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
3: Dry skies are not what the people of Puerto Rico need right now.
10: After weeks of little to no rain, the water crisis is getting worse, with over 180,000 people now facing rotating water shutoffs and rationing. San Juan getting just 9% of its usual rainfall in July, and our weather team telling us there's no significant rainfall in the island's forecast.
3: ABC's Andrew Dimbert. Water tankers have been brought in, but every drop is being rationed. Puerto Rico's governor also working on a disaster declaration. A child forcing the cancellation of a jetliner flight. ABC's Chuck Sievertson explains what happened.
11: A Porter Airlines flight in British Columbia was canceled last week after a young child refused to sit down and buckle up. The airline says the parent and crew repeatedly tried to secure the kid, but it was no use. The plane returned to the terminal at Victoria International Airport. Removing the parent and child and their luggage delayed the Toronto-bound flight past the airport's runway closure. All remaining passengers had to get off. They were rebooked.
3: A Little League team from New York State thinks it might have cracked the code to success, starting by what's in many kids' pockets.
12: A Little League baseball team says its winning game plan is not based on hits and runs, but rather no cell phones. The kids from Port Washington, New York, tell the New York Post it's all about focus, which is why they turn their phones off 5 hours before games. And it's working. They're two wins away from the Little League World Series.
3: ABC's Hannah Batah. I'm Sherry Preston, ABC News.
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2: President
1: KKOB.
2: Trump says the U.S. is low-keying it in their negotiations with Iran. I'm John Stolness in Washington.
3: Michigan Senate race quickly gets white hot.
4: Abdulrahman Mohammed El-Sayed, the most radical Senate candidate in America.
3: I'm Richard Johnson.
5: The captain of a 22-foot speedboat that capsized in New York Harbor, killing a mother and her infant daughter, is facing criminal charges. Julie Walker, New York.
6: Max Miller misses a key deadline in Ohio.
7: He's endangering a seat in Congress.
6: I'm Clayton Neville.
8: The Trump administration is moving ahead again to try to fire Federal Reserve Governor Lisa Cook.
9: Seems to have had an infraction.
8: Ed Donahue, Washington.
10: The Senate on Friday approved a flurry of nominees, more than 70 officials. I'm Jennifer King.
1: All ahead on America in the Morning. It's 7 after. Negotiations between the United States and Iran continue through intermediaries over reopening the Strait of Hormuz. But President Trump admits the U.S. is not fully engaging with the Iranians at the moment. John Stolness has the latest from Washington.
2: In an interview with Axios, the president said, quote, "We are low-keying it with regard to negotiations with Iran," saying, quote, "We are only semi-negotiating with them. We are just watching Iran with its huge inflation and the fact they have no money." The president called the negotiations a chess game and declared Iran's economy to be, quote, "in very bad shape." Trump's comments come as Iran's foreign minister Abbas Araghchi said negotiations with Oman over control of the Strait of Hormuz were in the final stages, but that talks with the U.S. cannot resume until a number of conditions are met.
11: Specialists are currently working on the maps. Of course, this does not mean the opening of the Strait of Hormuz. This agreement may take place, but the opening of the Strait of Hormuz is contingent upon the fulfillment of a set of other conditions, which have, in any case, been conveyed through intermediaries.
2: Iranian state media over the weekend said the arrangement would prohibit U.S. or Israeli ships from entering the strait. Democratic Senator Chris Murphy tells NBC's Meet the Press that although the president has seemingly handed Iran a victory, the war needs to end now.
12: I am prepared to support a bad deal to end this war and reopen the strait, because the only deal that is available at this point of in time is a terrible bad deal.
2: However, in an interview with Fox News, Vice President J.D. Vance displayed no such sense of urgency.
13: Right now, we're trying to see if they're willing to make the kind of long-term changes that would be necessary to have a better relationship with the United States. And if not, that's fine, too. We're just going to keep on applying the pressure that we can apply and getting as much oil and gas out of the Middle East so that Americans can enjoy lower gas and energy prices.
2: Iran's Supreme National Security Council said in order for Iran to reopen the strait, the United States must promise to never threaten Iran again, end the U.S. blockade of Iranian ports, remove all military assets from the region, lift sanctions, unfreeze assets, and compensate Iran for war damages. Meanwhile, Iran-backed Houthis claim they conducted a drone strike on a Saudi Aramco refinery. No one was reportedly hurt. John Stolness, Washington.
1: 6 days since the Michigan primary and its contentious Senate race, the Democrat winner is trying to mend fences within the party while fiercely going at his Republican opponent and fending off comments from President Trump. The latest from correspondent Rich Johnson.
3: When President Trump got personal, Abdul El-Sayed got personal right back in this answer to a Sky News reporter.
14: And he says, if you pardon the language, you're full of shit. What do you say to that?
15: At least I don't let mine go in the middle of the Oval Office.
3: And this response to Trump's post of two pictures, one of him and the First Lady in full formal wear, the other of El-Sayed and his wife wearing a hijab. and the headline, Two Very Different Americas.
15: And actually, Sarah and I like each other. I don't know about the First Lady and the President, but from what I've heard, it's a bit of a rocky road.
3: That comment courtesy of CNN. But El Sayed's strongest words have been in response to the first line of this Republican ad.
4: Abdulrahman Mohammed El Sayed, the most radical Senate candidate in America.
3: A move by Republicans to use El Sayed's full name. He responded seriously to Democracy Now.
15: My name is not raising your gas prices. My name is not the reason we're in an illegal war.
3: And in a weekend rally, he took on his Republican opponent, former Congressman Mike Rogers, for his name and what it means to Republican backers.
16: Mike, we need you to put a data center in the backyard. Roger. Mike, we need you to hike their prescription drug prices. Roger. Mike, we need you to rubber stamp this war we shouldn't be fighting. Roger.
3: For his part, Rogers released an online video reaching out to Democrats who did not vote for El Sayed.
17: To the vast majority of people across Michigan who do not want to throw their support behind a campaign filled with anger, divisiveness, calls for violence, and the views that are out of touch with your values, well, you have a home with us.
3: Michigan Democrats hope to treat that wound with the help of Haley Stevens, who lost to El Sayed by just one percentage point. Last week, she pledged to do whatever she can to help El Sayed win. And over the weekend, El Sayed spoke to former President Obama and said he hopes to enlist Obama's help on the campaign trail. I'm Richard Johnson.
1: 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It's 12 after. Capsized boat near the Statue of Liberty, captain arrested. When America in the Morning continues after these messages.
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0: Numerous rounds of showers and heavy thunderstorms to portions of the Midwest, Great Lakes region, and especially the Ohio Valley this week. And this will likely result in areas of localized to widespread flash flooding through Thursday night at least. Up to 1 to 2 inches of rain looks to be likely from northern and central Illinois, eastward across southern lower Michigan to central Pennsylvania, and south and west from there into northeastern Tennessee. However, a zone with the potential for 4 to 8 inches of rain should stretch from around Fort Wayne, Indiana, south and east through Ohio into a large portion of West Virginia, where the flash flooding may end up the most widespread of all. Thunderstorms in this area also have the occasional chance to turn severe, with a severe weather risk zone today, including places from northeastern Illinois through the Detroit area, plus a large chunk of Pennsylvania, and south and west through northern Virginia, even the far northeastern corner of Kentucky, where storms may bring strong wind and some tornadoes. Thunderstorms in southeastern Arizona may bring damaging wind gusts and blowing dust, with a zone from southern North Dakota through northern and central Nebraska and northwestern Iowa facing the risk for gusty storms with hail. Elsewhere, monsoon thunderstorms may build again across places from the Four Corners states westward into Nevada, some of the deserts of Southern California, even portions of the Sierra Nevada, as well as eastern Wyoming, with an afternoon thunderstorm in spots from southeast Texas through a large chunk of the southeast, including the Carolinas. Showers and storms also stretch across much of upstate New York, spreading into Vermont by late in the day. In Bowling Green, Kentucky, today looks sunny and hot, high 95. For Page, Arizona, sunshine and heat give way to an afternoon thunderstorm, the high 101. That's the nation's weather. I'm AccuWeather.com meteorologist LaTroy Thornton.
1: 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Authorities in New York City have arrested the captain of a boat that capsized near the Statue of Liberty at night, killing a mother and her 5-month-old baby. Correspondent Julie Walker reports too many people may have been on the boat when it started taking on water.
5: The captain of a 22-foot speedboat that capsized in New York Harbor, killing a mother and her infant daughter, is facing criminal charges. Authorities are investigating whether it was an illegal charter, according to the U.S. Coast Guard. Broadcastify capturing the Saturday night emergency calls.
7: Units are operating over on Liberty Island. They had an overturned boat with people in the water. One of the marine companies is going to be transporting a couple of the patients to Harbor Charlie.
5: Police divers recovered the 27-year-old mother and 5-month-old daughter, but were unable to save them.
7: They just related EMS. You got one infant and one adult.
5: 12 others were rescued from the harbor not far from the Statue of Liberty in stable condition, according to the Coast Guard. Police say 46-year-old Manuel Hernandez, the operator of the 22-foot Bayliner, faces several charges. Julie Walker, New York.
1: Despite a pledge to drop out of the race amid controversy, a key deadline has passed for embattled Ohio Congressman Max Miller in his current bid for re-election. Correspondent Clayton Neville reports.
23: Max Miller announced plans to drop his bid for re-election in Ohio amid allegations that he denies surrounding physical abuse of his ex-wife, the daughter of Senator Bernie Moreno. Miller and Emily Moreno now caught up in a custody battle involving their young daughter. Under Ohio election law, Republicans had a narrow window to replace Miller on the ballot if he stepped aside. Local party officials would have needed at least 2 days' notice before meeting to pick a replacement candidate, meaning Miller effectively needed to withdraw by Saturday. That did not happen. Some members of the GOP are asking Miller to step down. Republican Senator Jim Banks was asked by NBC's Meet the Press if Miller should bow out.
24: He's endangering a seat in Congress as we're trying to keep the majority in the House, and he should drop out if he's endangering that seat. He should drop out because of the allegations against him.
23: By remaining in the race, Miller's essentially left GOP leaders with little practical opportunity to nominate an alternative candidate before the state's replacement deadline. A House Ethics Committee is investigating the allegations against Miller. I'm Clayton Neville.
1: 21 after. When we return on America in the Morning, the S&P 500 closes at a record high to begin this Monday. Seth Soutelle has a recap from Wall Street. Business news next after these messages.

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0: Welcome back to America in the Morning, now 21 after. Reports on inflation and retail sales are the central updates for Wall Street this week. The reports help give investors and economists a better sense of where prices are moving on a wide range of goods and services, while also providing a clearer picture on the impact of businesses and households. Wall Street starts today with the S&P closing at a record high to cap off a strong week of gains last week for the major indices. After data showed the U.S. economy unexpectedly shed jobs last month and dampened expectations the Federal Reserve could raise interest rates at its September meeting. Seth Soutel has more from Wall Street.
1: I'm Seth Soutel, and this is the AP Markets Report. Stocks rose on Wall Street and Treasury yields fell after the government reported that employers unexpectedly cut 23,000 jobs last month. The S&P 500 rose 0.6% Friday. That beat the all-time high the index set on Tuesday. The Dow added 151 points. That's about 0.3%. The Nasdaq Composite climbed 1.3%. The weaker signal on the job market raised hopes that the Federal Reserve can wait a bit longer before raising interest rates to fight inflation. The price of Brent crude rose 1.3%. The yield on the 10-year Treasury fell to 4.64%. Seth Soutel, New York.
0: Another recall for Taylor Farms, according to CNBC. On Sunday, it says it's recalling prepared food items containing jalapenos from retailers over concerns about potential salmonella contamination a few weeks after removing lettuce from Mexico that U.S. authorities linked to the cyclospora parasite. A voluntary recall, which the manufacturer also says includes salsas and guacamole. Well, President Trump is making a renewed attempt to make changes at the Federal Reserve. Details from correspondent Ed Donahue.
2: The Trump administration is moving ahead again to try to fire Federal Reserve Governor Lisa Cook. Last year, President Trump accused Cook of mortgage fraud.
3: But now she seems to have had an infraction, and she can't have an infraction, especially that infraction, because she's in charge of, if you think about it, mortgages. And we need people that are 100% above board.
2: Cook says the allegations are manufactured because she sets interest rates based only on what would best serve the American people. 2 months ago, the Supreme Court allowed Cook to retain her job. But Chief Justice John Roberts wrote in a footnote in his opinion, nothing forbids the president from trying to fire Cook again, as long as she is given proper notice and a chance to contest it. The president indicated after the opinion he would do just that. The new letter to Cook rehashes the old allegations. Ed Donahue, Washington.
0: It's 24 after. When we return on America in the Morning, Senate confirms nominations as their vacation begins. That and more after these messages.
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0: Flatly dismissed the arrangement, saying Israel's military will not carry out any withdrawal until Hamas is genuinely disarmed. The Gaza plan, unveiled by the Board of Peace, gave Hamas and Israel 2 weeks to agree on a timetable. However, the terrorist group and Israel disagree as to which should come first. Israel has called for complete disarmament of Hamas and removal of weapons from Gaza as a prerequisite for withdrawing. Hamas is willing to disarm in stages and having their weapons held at a facility within Gaza. President Trump has not yet commented publicly on Netanyahu's remarks. Shifting gears, before their summer recess began, the Senate moved to confirm a host of federal nominations, including some long-awaited agency administrators. Correspondent Jennifer King provides an update.
9: The Senate on Friday approved a flurry of nominees, more than 70 officials, including Cameron Hamilton, to head the Federal Emergency Management Agency. Hamilton is returning to shepherd an overhaul despite being fired as acting administrator last year after publicly opposing FEMA's elimination. David Cummins was confirmed as the head of the Transportation Safety Administration, which saw over 1,100 workers quit during the government shutdown. Cummins was an executive at a firm with contracts to run air traffic control towers. The Senate also confirmed David Perez to be the next U.S. ambassador to Brazil. He's a former speaker of Florida's House of Representatives and a close friend of Secretary Marco Rubio. Perez's approval from Brazil has been delayed amid a war of words and diplomatic visa withdrawals in the run-up to Brazil's elections in October. I'm Jennifer King.
0: America in the Morning for Monday, August 10th, 2026 is produced by Jeff McKay. I'm John Trout. This is Westwood One.
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11: Good morning, New Mexico. It's 5:31 on this Monday, the 10th of August, 2026. Here's the latest news from 96.3 News Radio KKOB. Right now in Albuquerque, 73 degrees at the airport, 71 downtown. The high today, 99. And up in Santa Fe right now at 65, looking for a high of 90. We do still have a chance of triple digits for today, but right now they're looking at 99 for the high here in Albuquerque. An Albuquerque man is in custody this morning at the Metropolitan Detention Center, charged with an open count of murder, shooting at or from a motor vehicle, and two counts of abandonment or abuse of a child without death or great bodily harm. This is all in connection with a road rage shooting death that happened in Northwest Albuquerque on Friday. APD detectives arrested Victor Rivera Jimenez, who is accused of fatally shooting 30-year-old Corsinio Martinez shortly after 7 o'clock on Friday evening on northbound Unser Boulevard Northwest. A witness said they saw and heard three gunshots fired from a black pickup truck and saw a Hyundai Elantra driven by Martinez then crash into a light pole north of Tierra Pintada Boulevard. When officers arrived, they found Martinez dead inside the vehicle with several gunshot wounds. APD spokesperson Gilbert Gallego says Real-Time Crime Center identified the vehicle involved in the shooting using automated license plate readers. And during the investigation, detectives reviewing surveillance video showing Rivera Jimenez with a woman and two children arriving at a restaurant after the shooting and determined that the woman and children were in the truck at the time of the shooting. Police say that when they finally took Rivera Jimenez into custody, he confessed to the shooting, alleging he was being followed and was in fear for his life. He'll remain in jail until his initial hearing. A motorcyclist is in the hospital this morning with critical injuries, and APD is investigating a critical injury crash involving the motorcycle and a pickup on Albuquerque's west side. The crash occurred around 2:30 yesterday in the area of Ladera Drive and 72nd Street Northwest. The motorcycle rider was taken to the hospital with critical injuries. The driver of the truck was not injured. APD continues their investigation into this accident. New Mexico State University professor is leading research aimed at reducing the number of drivers who illegally pass stopped school buses. Here's more from KKOB's Natasha Leyva.
12: Professor Michael Hout is partnering with the Child Safety Network to study why some motorists ignore school bus stop arms, creating dangerous situations for students getting on and off the bus. Researchers will use driving simulators, eye-tracking technology, and cameras mounted on school buses to analyze driver behavior and determine which safety features are most effective at attracting attention. The project is currently in the early stages, with researchers gathering data and surveying drivers. Hout says the long-term goal is not only to better understand the problem, but to also evaluate potential solutions that could improve school bus safety and reduce violations. Natasha Leiva, News Radio, KKOB.
11: Well, the forecast for today, again, a hot one, 99 hot, here in Albuquerque, 90 up in Santa Fe. Right now, it's 74 degrees in Rio Rancho, 65 up in Santa Fe, 73 here in Albuquerque at the airport, and 71 here in downtown. Stand by for the morning show with BV, filling in for Bob Clark this morning, and this week, actually. Candy will have our first traffic report coming up in just a few minutes. At 5:35, you're up to date. I'm Sultan Chani Salcedo, 96.3 News Radio, KKOB.
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17: 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Brandon Vogt in for Bob Clark. Rest of this week. Most of next week, too, I think. We don't really know exactly.
11: Anyone's guess is as good as anyone else's.
17: Yeah. Well, I had it wrote down on a little post-it note. And I don't know where that thing went. So
18: you know what it is.
17: I'll just keep showing up in the morning until Bob gets back.
11: Yeah.
18: They are really slacking on the post-it glue, I find.
17: Like, you know,
18: the new
17: you're
18: post-its,
17: right.
18: Like, they just don't, stick well.
11: They you're don't.
17: Right. I live on post-it notes, and I'm with you. I haven't really thought of that, but
18: I blame this generation.
17: Right. That's right.
18: Not good at gluing.
17: Those millennials making the post-it notes now. Back when we had greatest generation post-it notes.
18: Right?
17: That was that was when we were really walking in tall cotton.
18: We had those backup glue sticks.
17: Exactly.
19: Yes. Yeah.
18: Stuff takes care of everything.
17: That's right. DC producing, Zoltan Newsroom. We got Candy Cruz on traffic. I tell you, Candy, I brought some. You gave me three of your Michelinders. To give away at Rich Ford this weekend.
18: How'd that go?
17: They went very quickly. I could have given away 30 easy.
19: Uh-oh.
17: People love the Michelinders.
18: Yes.
17: So
18: it's the reaction I wanted.
17: Yes, they definitely do. And you personally autographed them too, which was very nice. Actually, I've got some money for you. So some people gave me some money for your dog rescue stuff.
18: Wonderful news.
17: To donate for the Michelinders.
18: Excellent.
19: So, well, that's cool.
18: That fills my heart with glee.
17: Mm-hmm. And then, so I'm going to get a few more from you so I can just take them when I'm out and about. Because I know when people see me now, they're going to ask me for a Michelinder. So.
18: They're quite popular.
17: They are. That was great. So,
18: I like them even better than the calendars. I think they turned out better than the calendars.
17: Mm-hmm.
19: Yeah. I think it's nice that people actually donated money without even being asked.
17: Oh, 100%.
18: I hope so, because they cost me money. So I don't want to be in the hole and have to take money from dogs.
17: Have dogs.
18: Sorry, homeless dogs. Exactly. Going back to work.
17: You got your dog sweatshop where they're making the Michelinder, actually. Is that what's going on?
19: That's hilarious.
18: Which takes forever because they don't have opposing thumbs.
17: It's a very slow process.
18: Right.
17: Yeah. All right. It is 5:38 at News Radio KQOB.
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18: Well, so far the streets look pretty clear. No crashes, no big backups out there. We do have some very, very tiny slow spots westbound Paseo with a little slowdown approaching I-25. Also eastbound Rio Bravo at Broadway. Everything else looks good. I'm Candy Cruz with KKOB Traffic every 10 minutes on the 7s. If you see an accident, call the Traffic Tracker Hotline, 505-767-9167. I'm Candy Cruz from the 96.3 News Radio KKOB Traffic Center.
22: A chance for monsoon storms later this afternoon into the evening. 93 the high in Santa Fe with a low of 64 degrees tonight. 99 degrees impact heat for Albuquerque with a low of 70 degrees. We'll have more on your extended forecast on KOET.com.
17: Right now in Albuquerque, it is 71 degrees, Santa Fe 65 at News Radio KQOB.
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17: 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Thanks for being with us on this Monday. We get the week started off. Most kids back in school now. My kids go back today. Actually, one goes back today. One goes back tomorrow. Huh. Same school.
27: Weird. That's so weird.
17: Well, it's my son's going into sixth grade, so they have all the sixth graders come in today.
27: Oh.
17: Just to kind of get to know the school and everything, and then everybody else comes tomorrow. So
27: give them a little head start.
17: I guess so. Yeah.
27: So they don't get hazed.
17: Exactly. No. No.
27: Do they still do that?
17: Hazing? I don't know.
27: Like for sixth graders? We used to get kind of a little hazed. Sixth graders.
17: Oh, really?
27: Going into middle school.
17: Yeah, okay.
27: You just get hazed a little bit.
17: Yeah.
27: It's not a big deal.
17: Okay.
27: It wasn't like college hazing.
17: Not like no Texas chili bowls going on.
27: Not like UNM hazing.
17: No, New Mexico State hazing.
27: New Mexico State.
17: We've crossed into criminal behavior big time. August 10th, celebrity birthdays today. Kylie Jenner, 29. 29 years old.
27: Age faster.
17: Yeah. No, age slower. That means we age faster, too.
27: I'd like her to age faster.
17: Angie Harmon, 54.
27: Which one is that?
17: Dell, for 500. What famous football player was Angie Harmon married to for many years?
19: Oh. Mike Harmon.
17: No.
19: I have no idea.
17: Zoltan knows.
27: That was
28: I know his
27: guess.
28: Name. It's on the tip of my tongue. Oh,
17: he was a Giant.
28: Yes, a New York Giant. Yes.
27: Jason Sehorn.
17: That is
28: yes.
17: Correct.
28: Yeah,
19: oh, wow.
17: Candy
19: well
17: Cruz
19: candy.
17: With the win.
27: I Googled it.
17: Oh,
27: I didn't even know who that chick was until I looked her up.
28: Oh.
17: Yeah, she was on Law and Order.
27: She's on a cop show.
17: Yeah, that's all she's done is cop shows.
27: Mm-hmm. Okay. She looks copish.
17: Yes.
19: Yeah.
27: Very lawyery.
17: Very copy, yes.
19: Great deep voice.
17: Oh, yeah.
19: Yeah.
17: Justin Theroux, 55. Actor Michael Bivins.
27: Oh, Belle Biv DeVoe.
17: Yes.
27: Yeah. Also New Edition.
17: Correct. Mm-hmm. Both of the super groups.
27: Excellent. I miss those good super groups.
17: Oh, yeah.
27: I
19: think I heard New Edition is going on tour again.
17: I think they have off and on.
19: Okay.
17: Sometimes with Bobby and without Bobby.
19: Okay.
27: Yeah, he's the wild card, that
17: yes,
27: one.
17: Yes, yeah. He is.
27: Poor Bobby. I feel so bad for Bobby.
17: He's still around, which is kind of a miracle.
19: He made it.
27: It is definitely a miracle. And if you'd have asked me 40 years ago, which of... Mm-hmm. Who would have survived all this?
17: Whitney or Bobby?
27: Yeah, yep. It would not have been Bobby. Mm-hmm. Would not have been my guess.
17: Riddick Bowe is 59.
0: Oh, okay.
27: Chronicles of Riddick.
17: He was a former heavyweight champion. Mm-hmm. He also famously left boxing and joined the Marines.
27: Ooh.
17: Remember that?
27: That's hot.
17: Yeah. John Ferris, NXS, 65. Antonio Banderas.
27: Meow.
17: 66 for Antonio Banderas.
0: Wow. Well done.
17: Collecting Medicare. No.
19: Yeah.
27: He's sure. Still married to Melanie Griffith?
17: Yes. I think they are now divorced, but they were married
27: for
17: many years.
27: She did not age well.
17: No.
27: I felt so bad for
17: Antonio.
27: Well,
17: these ladies, and men too, like they just go nuts with the plastic surgery.
27: Yeah.
17: And
27: yep.
17: It just does
27: pump
17: not.
27: Too much in and you're going to break it.
17: Exactly. Rosanna Arquette is 67.
19: Wow.
17: So.
27: Oh, that's David Arquette's sister.
17: Correct. Yeah. Right. Well, there's a bunch of Arquettes.
27: Mm-hmm. I don't remember this one.
17: Rosanna. Who's that girl with Madonna that was one of her movies?
27: Missed that one.
17: So she inspired Toto's Rosanna.
27: Mm-hmm. Did she really?
17: And legend has it, Peter Gabriel's In Your Eyes. So two huge hits.
27: She's
17: from
27: not really
17: Rosanna
27: that much
17: Arquette.
27: Of a looker.
17: You know what? I thought the same thing. I mean, she's...
27: But good for you, ugly girl.
17: Okay, but I don't know.
27: Way to be influential, two, even though you're ugly.
17: Two big 80s hits? I don't know if she's worthy of two of them.
19: I'll see if they say anything at the concert tonight.
17: Okay. Oh, that's right, Toto.
19: Yeah.
17: Christopher Cross and the Romantics tonight. That's what, a couple of weeks ago I talked to Joseph Williams at Toto.
27: Nice.
17: They were really, they come through almost every year. So he's a really cool guy. Ian Anderson, Jethro Tull, 79 today. How about that?
19: Wow.
17: It's 548 now at News Radio, KKOB.
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27: So far, so good on the streets. No crashes, no big backups. You've got minor slowdowns. Eastbound Rio Bravo approaching Broadway. Also westbound Paseo approaching I-25. I'm Candy Cruz with KKOB Traffic every 10 minutes on the 7s.
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22: A chance for monsoon storms later this afternoon into the evening. 93 the high in Santa Fe with a low of 64 degrees tonight. 99 degrees impact heat for Albuquerque with a low of 70 degrees. We'll have more on your extended forecast on KOET.com.
17: Right now in Albuquerque, it is 71 degrees in Santa Fe, 67 at News Radio KQOB.
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27: Speaks also, for everyone. Also, that gets its own day. I feel like that lessens all the other days.
17: It does. It's also Spoil Your Dog Day.
27: Oh, now see, that's a much better day.
17: Yes, indeed. Indeed it is. 1977 on this day, postal employee David Berkowitz was arrested in Yonkers, New York, accused of being the son of Sam.
27: He's one of them.
17: Six people shot to death, wounded seven others. Of course, the dog famously told him to do it. You know who else was in Yonkers, New York in 1977? Georgia Scott.
28: Maybe. Very good, Bob.
17: I don't know if he was ever questioned, but definitely.
27: Well, you know,
16: I plead the fifth.
17: He needs to be a person of interest, for sure.
27: You know, they do think there was more than one now.
17: Yes, I know.
27: Yeah. You seen that documentary, The Sons of Sam?
17: Yeah.
27: Very compelling.
17: George Scott, Sons of Sam.
27: Yep.
17: Dun, dun, dun. I'm not going to start anything, but, you know, he was there at that time period.

0: remember in the Olympics, they used to, you know, have certain athletes that they'd put all the commercials, would have them on, and compete against each other, and it would really familiarize us with the people of our games.
1: Was that Dave and Dan? Remember that?
0: But then one of them didn't qualify or something, and then it all kind of went.
1: Yes. Down. One of them just didn't even make the U.S. Olympic team.
0: Yeah.
1: And the other one ended up getting bronze.
0: It's very disappointing.
1: Yeah, it is. Well, let's see here. 2002, Nicolas Cage.
0: You don't even have to finish the sentence. Yeah. It's like starting with Gary Busey.
1: Yeah. Nicolas Cage married Lisa Marie Presley.
0: Oh, Nicky.
2: Oh, wow.
1: So this was August 10th, 2002.
0: And he's got like some weird Elvis obsession, too.
1: Yeah,
0: I
1: feel
0: like
1: that's one of the reasons why he married
0: red
1: her.
0: Red flag.
1: Mm-hmm. So this was August 10th, 2002. They divorced Thanksgiving that year.
0: Like the next day. She woke up and he was cutting off part of her hair, putting it in little baggies.
1: It lasted about 3.5 months. They were married about 100 days, I guess.
0: Still seems long.
1: Yeah, it does. Also, on this day, 1994, this was the number one song in the country.
3: You say.
1: Ah, yes.
3: I only hear what I want to.
0: Staple at Lilith Fairs everywhere.
1: It was.
3: You say.
0: Where's my flannel?
3: Talk so all the time.
1: He was cute.
0: That's what I hear.
1: Mm-hmm.
3: And I thought what I felt.
1: Lisa Loeb.
0: She's in an episode of Portlandia.
1: Oh, yeah.
0: It was
1: she
0: hilarious.
2: Forgot about that.
0: That's what I mostly know her from, is that one episode of Portlandia. Yeah.
1: Day I Missed You, Lisa Loeb, a true one-hit wonder.
0: Yep.
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0: Well, right now, we just have slow spots eastbound Paseo with a little bit of a slowdown right now at Wyoming. Also, southbound Coors approaching Paseo. Everything else still looking good. I'm Candy Cruz with KKOB Traffic every 10 minutes on the 7s.
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7: Chance for monsoon storms later this afternoon into the evening. 93 the high in Santa Fe with a low of 64 degrees tonight. 99 degrees impact heat for Albuquerque with a low of 70 degrees. We'll have more on your extended forecast on KOET.com.
1: Right now in Albuquerque, 70 degrees. In Santa Fe, 61. Coming up, we'll talk about a tragic road rage incident and the trial that is going to start soon, hopefully. And news is next on News Radio KQOB.
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0: correspondent Mary Bruce has more.
1: Iran well aware of the power of their stranglehold over the strait. As energy prices remain high, they are also likely well aware of reports that this war is taking a real toll on U.S. munitions. Now, Iran says they are exchanging messages with the U.S. through intermediaries, while President Trump told Axios they are, quote, only semi-negotiating with them. Trump saying we are low-keying it.
0: Israeli Prime Minister Benjamin Netanyahu rejecting the big Gaza peace deal touted by President Trump's Board of Peace last week. More than 180 new wildfires are now burning nationwide.
2: Along the California-Nevada border, the so-called bug fire threatening homes near Reno. Across the region, extremely hot and dry conditions fueling the flames and straining firefighting resources. Officials forced to redeploy crews and shift equipment to the most dangerous areas.
0: ABC's Sophie Flay. Smoke from wildfires also burning in Canada continues to drift down into the continental U.S. The man charged in rapper Tupac Shakur's 1996 Las Vegas murder is going to trial beginning today. ABC's Sasha Pesnik says 63-year-old Dwayne Davis hasn't shied away from being linked to the killing.
3: For years, Davis actually boasted about his involvement in the shooting. In multiple interviews with police, then on the pages of a memoir, and in public media interviews after that. And in fact, investigators have even credited Davis's own words as helping to reinvigorate their investigation. They then took his confessions and set about the work of shoring up their case with other evidence and finally brought charges in 2023.
0: Boat captain in New York is facing charges after his vessel capsized, killing a woman and her five-month-old baby over the weekend. This is ABC News.
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6: 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Right now in Albuquerque, 71 degrees here in downtown, 73 at the airport. Right now, the high expected is 99. Up in Santa Fe, 65 right now, looking for a high of 93. 43-year-old Colin Terrazas is in jail at MDC this morning after his arrest yesterday as the suspect in a murder on Saturday in the northeast part of Albuquerque near Lomas and San Pedro. According to APD, Terrazas is accused of stabbing and possibly shooting Dante Conley at Conley's home on the 1100 block of Arizona Street Northeast. Police say Terrazas allegedly tried to start a fire at the house before leaving in the victim's black Lexus SUV. Officers found Conley dead inside the residence. Detectives later learned that Terrazas went to a smoke shop on San Pedro nearly 3 hours after the incident and told one of the employees that he had killed someone, took money, a gun, and a vehicle, and set the house on fire. The employee reported Terrazas' hands were covered in blood and also said that Terrazas had referred himself as the Michael the Archangel. Detectives located the black SUV on Sunday and attempted to make contact with him in the parking lot at Journal Center. SWAT officers using a taser were finally able to take him into custody. He's charged with an open count of murder and conspiracy to commit murder and tampering with evidence. A motorcyclist is in the hospital with critical injuries, and APD is investigating a critical injury crash that happened in the west side of Albuquerque. The crash occurred around 2:20 yesterday in the area of Ladera Drive and 72nd Street Northwest. According to police, the motorcyclist was traveling eastbound on Ladera while the truck was traveling northbound on 72nd Street. The truck driver entered the intersection and did not see the motorcycle. The motorcyclist laid the motorcycle down in an attempt to avoid the crash and subsequently struck the truck. He was taken to the hospital and immediately to surgery. He remains in critical condition. Well, the increased activity on the Frijoles fire has prompted Santa Fe County fire officials to place the communities of Cundillo and Cerro Piñon in ready status. The Frijoles fire has burned about 3,000 acres with 0% containment, according to the U.S. Forest Service. The fire is believed to have been caused by lightning. The public has been asked to avoid the area of the fire, along with the Santa Cruz Overlook Road and campground, as well as New Mexico 503 is closed between County Road 98 and State Road 76. The other communities that are going to be affected, this is from smoke from the Frijoles fire, can be seen from Santa Fe, Pojuaque, Chimayo, and even up to Española. Well, stand by for more of the morning show with Bob Clark. Candy has traffic also coming up. The news brought to you by your New Mexico Honda dealers. Right now in Las Vegas, it's 58 degrees. Belen coming in at 70. It's 74 in Rio Rancho, 65 up in Santa Fe, and here in Albuquerque, 71 downtown. At 6:05, you're up to date. I'm Sultan Chani Salcedo, 96.3 News Radio, KKOB.
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9: 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Maybe some justice for a road rage victim and what's going on with women's basketball? We'll talk about that coming up. Candy, how's it looking out there?
10: Right now, everything looks pretty good. No crashes, no big backups. You've got a little bit of a slowdown. North and southbound Coors approaching Audinal. Also, eastbound Rio Bravo at Broadway. I'm Candy Cruz with KKOB Traffic every 10 minutes on the 7s.
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13: Good morning, New Mexico. A chance for monsoon storms later this afternoon into the evening. A high of 93 today in Santa Fe with a low of 64 degrees. 99 impact heat for Albuquerque this afternoon. A low of 70 degrees later tonight. Increasing monsoon storm chances later in the work week will bring heat relief. We'll have more on your extended forecast on KOET.com.
9: Right now in Albuquerque, it's 70 degrees at News Radio KKOB.
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9: Good morning, 6:09 at News Radio KKOB. Brandon voting for Bob Clark, DC producing, Zoltan in the newsroom, Candy Cruz on traffic. This was back in March. Albuquerque police went to San Mateo and Summer for reports of a homicide. When they got there, there was a gray Nissan Sentra stopped in the middle of the road. As they got closer, they broke the window. There was a young man with a gunshot wound to his head. Now we have, now we have some of the audio from, and this ended up being a road rage incident. And this was a 19-year-old that was shot. Here's some of the story from KRQE.
19: On March 26th, Albuquerque police rushed to San Mateo and Summer for reports of a homicide. When they arrive, they see a gray Nissan Sentra stopped in the middle of the road. As they get closer, they break the window and find a young man with a gunshot wound to the head. He was pronounced dead on scene. From nearby businesses' surveillance footage, officers start to piece together how it all unfolded. They learn a silver Mustang was driving next to the victim's car at the time of the shooting.
20: It's going to be a great Mustang. It's on camera.
19: According to police, Cecilio Lopez was the driver of the Mustang. Court documents detail the sequence of events, saying what you see here is Lopez trying to make a U-turn at San Mateo near Manal. In this security video, Lopez can be seen crossing into the path of a Nissan Sentra driven by 19-year-old Roman Valenciano, then brake-checking him. Later on, after Valenciano was in the middle lane on San Mateo, authorities say Lopez sped up to Valenciano's car, pulled out a gun, and shot him through the window. Jeez. Lopez then sped away. Officers used license plate readers to track down Lopez's Mustang. Officers arrested him at a home in the North Valley where the car was parked behind the house, but it had been painted black. At the time of the shooting, Lopez was on probation for a previous felony. KRQE spoke to Valenciano's mother in April. She told News 13 that her son enjoyed cooking, playing video games, and was a hard worker, saying he was on his way home from work when he was killed.
21: My son was a very good person, and he will be missed so much.
22: Gun violence talk.
9: Yeah, just needless, obviously.
10: So stupid.
9: Another road rage, and just 19 years old.
10: Unbelievable.
9: So Lopez's murder trial scheduled for next July. If convicted, faces a life sentence, which in New Mexico, a life sentence is not a life sentence, and I wish they would quit saying that,
10: right,
9: because that is a misrepresentation of what your New Mexico state legislature has done. A life sentence in New Mexico at the max is 30 years, which... there's no way nobody would ever spend 30 years. Like, they would, that would also get cut down. But there is no such thing as a life sentence in the state of New Mexico anymore. There's no death penalty. There is no life sentence.
10: We're really getting gypped.
9: Oh, yeah, for sure.
10: Unless you're a criminal.
23: There was another road rage killing this weekend.
9: Yes. Yeah,
10: was there really?
23: Up on Unser.
9: Mm-hmm. Another one.
23: And this guy was with his family in the car when he shot, supposedly, allegedly shot. Yeah. And killed this other guy.
9: Mm-hmm.
23: Wow.
10: Get it together.
9: And then there's, and especially with that, with this case here for March, I mean, there's all sorts of video. They knew exactly, I mean, you're on tape everywhere now.
10: Yeah. Oh, yeah.
9: And just ridiculous that you'd take things to that extreme still today. Ridiculous. All right. Let's go to the sports desk in Dale Cornelius. Dell is our exclusive women's basketball correspondent. Is that right?
24: Well, I have been to the women's Final Four, so I think
9: you
24: I
9: have been. Oh, college Final Four. Okay, yes. Was that a Caitlin Clark?
24: No, that was a Brittany Griner.
9: Okay,
10: ooh, wow.
24: 2012.
9: Okay. How about that?
24: I saw her dunk.
9: Oh,
24: it was crazy.
23: Nice.
9: Where was that at?
24: In Denver.
9: Okay.
24: Yeah.
9: So, well, a couple of things. One is Sophie Cunningham. She's become one of the big stars. I mean, it's the meme of her pointing. She's been targeted many times in the WNBA. And there was just a horrendous foul where she was, like, clotheslined. And then the still is just, ugh. And then she got up. She was fine. But it was DeJohnette. Am I pronouncing that right?
24: I believe so.
9: All right, we'll go with that. DeJohnette Carrington.
10: I got to watch this.
9: Received, oh, yeah. Give it a goog.
10: I'm really into clotheslines. So.
9: You may come out on the other side of this.
10: I've been watching slap fighting all morning, so this will be your team, right up my alley.
9: Your team Carrington received a flagrant 2 and ejection.
10: Ooh, flagrant.
9: Yes. And Sophie Cunningham. Let's see here. Carrington clotheslined Sophie Cunningham, then posting white privilege from the locker room after her ejection.
10: How is that not?
9: That happened, yes. Dale, any insight into this?
24: Well, not. It's interesting because
10: nothing he can say on the air.
24: Yeah, well, it could be. there's so many layers to this. It's interesting because she's been targeted so much.
0: Mm-hmm.
24: It is probably worth noting that she's a black belt in Taekwondo. So it, you know,
0: Carrington and, is
24: Cunningham. Carrington. Her dad okay. was a
0: well. She's
24: NFL
0: the one that got
24: player,
0: assaulted.
24: Actually. Right. Right. It's so tough because you see just an image or just a few seconds of it, and it's you jump to a conclusion. But I think the WNBA is shooting itself in the foot. Ultimately, with how they deal with everything, it's just such a bad look, top to bottom.
0: So in the early days, well, not early day, but when Wayne Gretzky first got into the NHL, they didn't like this young pretty boy,
24: right.
0: And they beat the crap out of this guy.
1: Mm-hmm.
0: And then Montreal Canadiens, they went and got a bunch of what's called known as goons,
24: yeah,
0: to protect him because they would have ran him out of the league. And I think this is what needs to happen with the Fever. They need to get the WNBA equivalent of goons.
1: They need to get some gyms.
0: Yeah, to be like bodyguards for Caitlin Clark and Sophie Cunningham, or one of them's going to get hurt.
1: Ronda Rousey's not doing anything.
0: Yeah, true.
2: Or get some roller derby girls to
0: yeah,
2: play.
0: Yeah, Candy, what about this? You still got some roller derby connections?
1: No, they all hate me.
0: Oh.
24: See, Sophie is supposed to be the enforcer.
2: Yeah.
24: So that's kind of...
2: That was kind of...
0: Well, it's not working.
1: Yeah. Maybe they should just let her use her karate skills.
0: Yeah.
24: I mean, we're probably not far off.
1: I would actually watch women's basketball if they got to use karate.
0: Is this all just... funny you bring that up. Is this just a work to get people to pay attention to women's basketball?
24: Did you see their All-Star game?
0: No. I haven't watched one second of a WNBA game.
24: Yeah,
0: no.
24: They need to find a work or
0: all
24: something.
0: I see, the only thing I see are the clips of these two women getting assaulted and Angel Reese missing layups. Those are the only things that get posted on social media that I see.
2: Yeah, but isn't attendance at WNBA like at an all-time high and stuff?
0: It might be. I mean,
24: and it reached a peak.
1: Still got a ways to go.
24: The almost ironic thing is it all starts with Caitlin Clark.
2: Right.
0: Mm-hmm.
24: And they're running her out of the league.
2: Yeah.
24: And it's going to be interesting if she ends up signing in Europe.
0: That would be something.
24: That's the rumor in Indianapolis.
0: Yeah.
2: Oh, okay.
0: Yeah. And then also, evidently this weekend, there was a nationally televised game. Las Vegas in New York, and Becky Hammond, the coach of Las Vegas, benched three starters. And they think that this might have been some sort of a protest because of what's been going on. So
24: I believe it's the protest was that they had back-to-back away games.
0: Okay, so it had nothing to do with the other stuff?
24: That's what they say.
1: What? Who cares?
0: No, that's a dumb thing. Who was the coach that was wearing the trans kids T-shirt?
1: Oh, my God.
24: I believe it was the coach of the Fever.
0: Was it? Oh, the Fever coach?
24: I think it was. Yes.
0: That's Caitlin Clark and Sophie Cunningham's coach. I don't know why she would wear that. But, I mean, the whole trans kids thing, I mean, that's ridiculous. I mean, you can be for, you know, whatever, but that's a 90 percentile argument in this country. Like, there ain't many people that are okay with trans kids.
1: I think
0: right?
1: It's child abuse.
0: Yes, okay.
24: It's the Minnesota Lynx head coach, Cheryl Reeve,
0: okay. Yeah, I mean, that's not a hill you want to stand on.
1: You
0: I mean, you can
1: be
0: put the
1: politics and sports anyways.
0: 100%. Yeah.
1: Period.
0: Yeah.
1: NFL shouldn't have done it. Basketball shouldn't be doing it. This is what makes me cut all sports off, period. The second I see anything political, mm-hmm. get out of here.
0: Also, so she wore a trans kids T-shirt. In every major sport, a coach gets fined if they're not wearing, like, the appropriate
1: right.
0: logo, like, whoever their spot, Nike, if they're not wearing, you can't just wear, that's why NFL coaches don't wear suits anymore. You remember like Tom Landry and those guys would wear suits back in the day?
1: Yeah.
0: They can't anymore. I mean, there's been a couple of exceptions, but they can't just wear their own clothes. They get fined by the NFL. So I don't know why this lady got to wear a T-shirt that has a political message on it.
1: What a turn off.
24: I was going to say, it's interesting you bring that up because I believe it was the Jacksonville coach that pushed for more formal coach wear, and that's when the NFL started putting out their own ties and things like that.
0: Oh, really? That was Jack Del Rio, and there was, at that same time period,
9: Mike Nolan, he was the coach of the 49ers, and he wanted to wear a suit, too, because his dad was a coach.
24: That's
9: he wanted
24: right.
9: to wear a suit.
24: That's right.
9: So they had Nike make a suit. That was how dumb it was. Oh. They had Nike make a suit. Just let the, if they want to wear a suit, let them wear a suit. I mean, ridiculous.
1: That sounds so stupid.
9: Yes, it is. 100%.
23: When you wear a suit, you can't tell what brand it is.
9: Yes, I know. It was just like
23: doesn't have a logo on it or anything.
9: It was very heavy because
23: I know. I mean, some of us can tell, but you know,
9: it was very heavy because it just made out of sneakers. 6:20 at News Radio KQOB.
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1: Well, right now we are looking pretty good on the streets. Not a single accident or backup. We do have some slowdowns, though. Northbound Coors with a little bit of a delay approaching Central Avenue. Also, north and southbound 2nd Street approaching Montaño. Everything else looks great. I'm Candy Cruz with KKOB Traffic every 10 minutes on the 7s.
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22: A chance for monsoon storms later this afternoon into the evening. 93 the high in Santa Fe with a low of 64 degrees tonight. 99 degrees impact heat for Albuquerque with a low of 70 degrees. We'll have more on your extended forecast on KOET.com.
9: Right now in Albuquerque, 71 degrees at News Radio KKOB. It's 6:22 right now. So when I was out and about this weekend, Candy, people wanted to ask me about the painting, the Betty Ford painting, and where that's at. So now, as far as we know, you've sent the emails to Susan Ford. Is that right?
1: Yeah.
9: And then Dale has, and then we haven't gotten a response since then. Is that right? Is that where we're at?
1: I believe that's where we're at. Okay. He hasn't checked this morning, though, yet.
9: Okay.
24: I literally just checked, and unfortunately, we still have no response.
9: Goodness.
1: Did you check the spam folder?
9: Yeah, that's right.
24: I will do that on break.
1: Always check that spam folder.
9: You may have
1: to call her.
9: How long has it been since you sent the email?
1: Like a week.
9: Has it been a week?
1: Two.
24: Week and a half.
9: Week and a half? Ooh.
1: Yeah.
24: 2 weekends getting to, have passed.
1: You know, might be phone call time.
9: Or, you know, you do the thing. You
1: show
9: send
1: up at
9: it
1: her
9: ba-
1: house. You they send it love back that.
9: Just want to get to the top of your email again.
1: Right? Just want to remind you that I've emailed you.
9: Okay. How about we start contacting other first daughters, like Jenna Bush? Just see. just start throwing.
1: Listen, if they didn't paint anything, they're useless to
9: Tiffany
1: me.
9: Trump? You know, any thoughts on this?
24: Got a good number for us.
9: Any of the Lady Bird Johnson girls still around? Julie Nixon Eisenhower?
1: There you go.
9: How about we call Julie?
1: Could you just ask each of them to send us some artwork? Yes. So we can auction it off for dog rescue.
9: So I was thinking about you guys. I saw this story here. This is Wisconsin. A man found a Picasso etching in Wisconsin. It was inside a building, and this dum-dum turned it over to police.
1: Oh, what are you doing, man?
9: It was in the back bedroom behind a wall. His name was Timothy Dirtz, and he was cleaning the vacant property, and he said it was at a weird spot hanging on a wall. It looked like he'd been there a long time because there was a lot of dust on it. It looked interesting. He took it to an art expert. The expert noticed it was a Picasso. This piece is one of 30 prints, but it was signed by Picasso himself.
1: Oh, wow.
9: And that was one of the things. Like, Picasso, like, at the end of his life, he was just drawing stuff on napkins and giving it to people. And, like, it was...
1: Yeah, he might have been Bill Murray.
9: He knew
0: that what he get, like he would give you a Picasso for payment or something. Like somebody came in and mowed his yard, he'd just draw him a picture and give it to him.
1: He's at McDonald's getting a Happy Meal. And
0: yeah, here's the currency. Your Picasso, you can do that.
1: That's a heck of a deal, though.
0: So he turned it over to police, but he is the guy that gets to keep it if nobody claims it and they think it was stolen. So somebody would have to prove that it was stolen. And then the statute of limitations is about 6 years, and it's been that long since the last person was in that apartment. So they just left it there.
1: Huh.
0: So maybe,
1: well, at least that should at least tell them who stole it, right?
0: Exactly. But they can't charge him with anything, but they could probably get more information about it. But if he actually did steal it, then he's not going to say anything.
1: They can't charge you for stealing a Picasso?
0: No. Statute of limitations. At least there is just 6 years, and this was 8 years ago.
1: I should have been a criminal.
0: I know. Yeah.
1: I really screwed up my life.
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4: All right, now we don't have any crashes, just tiny slow spots. North and southbound 2nd Street still busy approaching Montaño. Also northbound Broadway at Sunport. I'm Candy Cruz with KKOB Traffic, every 10 minutes on the 7s. If you see an accident, call the Traffic Tracker Hotline, 505-767-9167. I'm Candy Cruz from the 96.3 News Radio KKOB Traffic Center.
5: A chance for monsoon storms later this afternoon into the evening. 93 the high in Santa Fe with a low of 64 degrees tonight. 99 degrees impact heat for Albuquerque with a low of 70 degrees. We'll have more on your extended forecast on KOET.com.
6: Right now in Albuquerque, 71 degrees. Santa Fe, it is 64. 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
10: 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Here's the latest news from 96.3 News Radio KKOB. Right now we have a temperature of 74 degrees at the airport, 71 here in downtown. The high today, 99. Up in Santa Fe right now, it's 62 degrees and looking for a high of 93. An Albuquerque man is in custody this morning at the MDC, charged with an open count of murder, shooting at or from a motor vehicle, and two counts of abandonment or abuse of a child without death or great bodily harm in connection with a road rage shooting death that happened in Northwest Albuquerque on Friday. APD detectives arrested Victor Rivera Jimenez, who is accused of fatally shooting 30-year-old Corsinio Martinez shortly after 7 o'clock on Friday on northbound Unser Boulevard. A witness said they saw and heard three gunshots fired from a black pickup truck and saw a Hyundai Elantra driven by Martinez crash into a light pole north of Tierra Pintada Boulevard. When officers arrived, they found Martinez dead inside his vehicle with several gunshot wounds. APD spokesperson Gilbert Gallegos telling KKOB that real-time crime center identified the vehicle involved in the shooting using automated license plate readers. During the investigation, detectives reviewed the surveillance video showing Rivera Jimenez with a woman and two children arrive at a restaurant shortly after the shooting and determined that the women and children were in the truck at the time of the shooting. Rivera Jimenez was later arrested by SWAT officers, and he then, according to police, confessed to the shooting, alleging he was being followed and was fearing for his life. APS says it's keeping cooling systems running, reviewing repairs daily, and upgrading 20 schools as students return amid the triple-digit heat here in the Duke City. APS has approximately 22,000 cooling units, with about one-third using refrigerated air and the rest relying on swamp coolers. After voters approved $40 million to upgrade cooling systems at 20 different schools, 8 of those projects are already underway. The other 12 projects are in the design phase because they may need electrical upgrades and or a new roof or roof work to be done. The 8 schools receiving the upgraded systems are Belhaven Elementary, Coronado K through 8, Dolores Gonzalez Elementary, Lyndon B. Johnson Middle School, Reginald Chavez Elementary, Lowell Elementary, Valley High, and Sandia High School. In northern New Mexico, the Frijoles fire has prompted Santa Fe County fire officials to place the communities of Cundillo and Cerro Piñon in ready status. The Frijoles fire has burned about 3,000 acres with 0% containment, according to the U.S. Forest Service. The fire is believed to have been caused by lightning. The public has been asked to avoid the area of the fire. In one incident over the weekend, a drone flown by a private citizen interfered with the aerial operations and had to be suspended until they took care of that problem. New Mexico 503 is closed between County Road 98 and State Road 76. While the New Mexico Environment Department has added a new verification step to its public comment system following allegations that some comments were submitted without people's knowledge. Here's more from KKOB's Natasha Leyva.
11: Under the new process, anyone who submits a public comment and provides an email address will receive a confirmation email. Recipients can then verify the comment was submitted by them or alert the department if it was not. The change comes after concerns raised during the review of Yucca Growth Infrastructure's air quality permit application, also known as Project Jupiter. State officials say about 42 of the more than 17,500 comments submitted through the online portal may have been fraudulent. The matter has been referred to the New Mexico Department of Justice, and officials say civil or criminal actions could be pursued depending on the outcome of the investigation. Natasha Leyva, News Radio, KKOB.
10: Well, stay tuned for more of The Morning Show with BV filling in for Bob. Candy also has traffic coming up. Right now in Taos, it's 59 degrees, 58 in Las Vegas. Here in Rio Rancho, it's 72, 62 up in Santa Fe, and 71 here in downtown Albuquerque. At 6:35, you're up to date. I'm Sultan Chani Salcedo, 96.3 News Radio, KKOB.
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6: 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Branded vote in for Bob Clark. In Ireland, I guess he left late Friday afternoon. Did I see that on social media?
4: I believe so.
6: Okay. You know, Candy, you probably have you inherit a lot of things that need to be fixed, I know. Right?
4: Yeah. Okay. And I purposely buy broken things pretty constantly, too, for being honest.
6: So this weekend, Albuquerque had its annual Fix-It clinic.
4: I found out about this right after it was over, and I would have been so down to do this. That is right up my alley, because I just fix things horribly.
6: Uh-huh.
4: With no experience or knowledge on how to do so.
6: I don't know if that's called fixing it.
4: Yeah, I put it in quotes, but you couldn't see them because we're on the radio.
6: They brought 25 experts together, and there was about 200 people, and they fixed 400 broken items.
4: That's
6: good for
4: awesome.
6: Them. Yeah. It was at the Fuse Markers place. The city and dozens of experts worked on everything from fans. Maybe we could take your fan and make it a little quieter. We always hear it in the background. That's how I know you got your mic on. I can hear that fan.
4: You shouldn't be able to hear this one as well because it's the Turbo 3000 and it's brand new. The old one was from like 1962. It was yellowed with age. Oh, you turn it on, it went and then it would start.
6: Yeah, fans to 3D printers.
4: I saw jewelry on that list too. I was like, what?
6: We were doing all sorts of stuff.
4: Tons of broken jewelry.
6: Yeah, about 400 items that were going to go to the trash were saved at Saturday's clinic. I know you didn't know about this in time, but was there one thing, Candy, that you really need to get fixed that you would have brought to this thing?
4: One would be hard to pick because I've probably got 40 just in the front room. Yeah. But I've been working on that stupid clock for so long, and I keep re-breaking it as I'm trying to put it together because I finally almost fixed it, kind of fixed it.
6: What
4: I got
6: kind
4: it
6: of
4: working.
6: A clock?
4: It's a ship clock.
6: Oh, okay. Very good.
4: It's an old-timey one, but I broke, like, two of the
6: sails.
4: Stupid. Well, no, I haven't even put those back on yet, so stay tuned because I'm sure I'll break those. I broke the little anchor. They've got, like, those anchor spokes.
6: Oh.
4: I broke some of those anchor spokes off, and I had to, like, find this molding putty and then paint it and get it all put back together, sand it and everything. Yeah. And every time I try to put the batteries in, I break another one of those stupid things.
6: Yeah, okay. Yeah.
4: It was a whole... This is like a six-month project to fix this.
6: Now, it looks like you would need additional parts to try to fix this. You need part of the anchor or whatever that you broke
4: off. Well, no, I had to make the parts because they don't make them anymore. I had to buy, like, this clay that turns into plastic when it gets hardened, and I had to make my own little spokes.
6: Now, that might be a little more in depth than what the Albuquerque Fix-It Clinic would have been able to help you with.
4: Story of my life, buddy.
6: All right. Well, next time, make sure you know about the Fix-It Clinic.
4: Ahead of time,
6: give them hell when you get there.
4: Man, I am down for that.
6: All right, 6:39 at News Radio KQOB.
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4: Well, so far, so good. The streets are looking pretty clear. We are seeing things pick up, though. Eastbound I-40 with a little bit of a delay approaching I-25. Also, southbound cores busy at Paseo. I'm Candy Cruz with KKOB Traffic every 10 minutes on the 7s.
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5: Good morning, New Mexico. A chance for monsoon storms later this afternoon into the evening. A high of 93 today in Santa Fe with a low of 64 degrees. 99 impact heat for Albuquerque this afternoon. A low of 70 degrees later tonight. Increasing monsoon storm chances later in the work week will bring heat relief. We'll have more on your extended forecast on KOET.com.
6: Right now in Albuquerque, we're looking at 71 degrees. 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
6: Good morning, 6:45 at 96.3 News Radio KKOB. Thanks for being with us. Oh, I got this on the text line talking about the Fix-It Clinic. How is it possible that the city of Albuquerque under the Keller administration has any experts who are able to fix anything? Now, again, I'll say this. It's not, the city isn't providing the expert. Well, they are, but they're experts in their field that they went and found. It's not people that actually work for the city.
4: I think they're volunteers, as a matter of fact.
6: I think they sent out a call and they were like, hey, you want to help some people out? And they were like, sure. But no, it's not, I don't know, Tim Keller, I mean, he's an expert of getting his face out in front of the cameras and stuff.
4: Or at least his wrist.
6: Posing, yes. Posing in photos.
4: Oh, he's posing.
6: Make it look like he's actually doing something. That's right.
4: One might call him a poser.
6: Yes, indeed. And other words that start with P. Are you going to talk about the two first-round draft picks, the NBA players that have announced that they're going to opt into the WNBA next year? Yes, that happened. I think it was Friday that came down. Inez Kanter-Freedom, he used to play for the Celtics. I think he was a Thunder, too, for a time. He's an outspoken, dude, too. And he has decided that he is going to declare himself eligible for the WNBA draft. I think there was another over the weekend. No, men. They are men, and they're going to declare for the WNBA draft as a kind of a stunt because, you know, they say trans women are women. So they're just going to say that they're trans. And they're going to try to get into the WNBA. Now, they have really painted themselves into a corner with this one.
4: yeah.
6: And then we had, all right, this was President Trump late last week, too.
0: And I'll tell you what, if I were ever, I'd be the greatest women's basketball coach in history. Because I don't like LeBron James. I like Michael Jordan much better. But I...
6: Republicans buy sneakers, too.
0: But I'd go up to LeBron James. It doesn't matter. I'd say, LeBron, did you ever have any desire to be a woman? Because what I'd love you to do is star on my team that I'm building up. I will have the greatest team in history. They'll never lose. Nobody will come within 70 points of this team. Now, we have to change that, and we have to make it okay to talk about it. You know, the...
6: Yeah, so...
1: Oh, my God, Trump.
6: That was... And then reports are that Clay Travis, another conservative commentator... What was it, Dale? He wants to start his own. He wants to buy into the WNBA.
3: Yes, an expansion franchise in Nashville.
6: Okay.
1: Yes. And like have an all-dude team that all, just womps the chicks?
3: Coaches as well.
6: All-dude coach. They're just identifying as women.
3: Yes.
6: That's all, because that's all you have to do. You just have to say that you're identifying as a woman, right? Right. This is the theme song for it, too. They'll be coming out to this song.
7: Oh, wait. I'm a woman. I look pretty.
6: That'd be wonderful, man.
1: We need that for traffic music. That's the new traffic song, everybody.
6: All right.
1: That's hysterical. Oh, my God. That's so funny.
6: Okay, and the Nashville franchise, I believe they're going to be called the Balls because they manufacture, you know, things like that there in Tennessee. Steel balls for things. You know, it's a music city. You have to have the steel balls for percussion instruments and things like that. 6:48 now at News Radio KQOB.
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4: Well, so far, so good. The streets are really clear. Things are starting to pick up, though. Eastbound I-40 with a little bit of congestion now approaching the interchange. Also, northbound I-25 approaching Candelaria. Everything else looks good. I'm Candy Cruz with KKOB Traffic every 10 minutes on the 7s.
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5: A chance for monsoon storms later this afternoon into the evening. 93 the high in Santa Fe with a low of 64 degrees tonight. 99 degrees impact heat for Albuquerque with a low of 70 degrees. We'll have more on your extended forecast on KOET.com.
6: Right now in Albuquerque, 71 degrees. 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At 96.3 News Radio KKOB, Monday morning. Hey, Michael Perry is going to be with us, 9 o'clock hour. He's the GOP nominee for land commissioner.
1: Oh.
6: Yes. Who did you think it was?
1: Why did I think it was one of the Bears?
6: Oh, William Perry? Listen, I
1: as
6: made...
1: As soon as I heard the funny, word Perry, I'm like, is that the fridge?
6: Is the fridge still with us?
3: I do not believe
6: Oh, man. Rest I don't know. Glitter. I'm hoping he's still alive. Please be alive, Refrigerator right? Perry. Man. Still alive?
1: Is he really?
6: Yes.
1: Heck yeah. One win.
6: Still alive.
1: Look at that. That guy's a champ.
6: He was born in 62, so he would be 63 years old. How about that? Okay. I would have, if I had to lay a bet, I would have said he was dead.
1: Yeah, because of a lot of reasons, I guess.
6: Yeah. No, William Refrigerator Perry, still alive.
1: That
6: still
1: is amazing.
6: Us. That's great. So this is the first day of school for my kids this week here. And there's a new report here. Dale, you may be able to identify with this too. Parents spend a total of 432 hours meal planning and preparation.
1: What?
6: And that includes 2 hours every week packing school lunches. Does your son do the school lunch?
3: So we go through the calendar and look at what he wants and what he doesn't. Yep. So it's about half, about 50-50.
6: Okay. Mm. What's his favorite thing to eat at the school cafeteria?
3: Last year, it was the pizza options.
6: Pizza is always very popular.
3: Yes. But this year, I think he's leaning towards the hamburger.
6: Hamburger. Yeah. Okay. Really? What's the one thing he just hates? Doesn't want to eat at all?
3: Pretty much everything else.
6: My kids, it's the chicken sandwich.
3: Oh.
6: Which, you know, and a school lunch chicken sandwich isn't very good. No. You know, it's
1: no, not Popeyes.
6: Chick-fil-A. Yeah. But yeah, 2 hours every week. You're packing the school lunch. Did you do a lot of that when your son was young, Candy?
1: Not at all.
6: He was on his own.
1: He could reach the counter, so
6: yeah.
1: You're on your own.
6: There's some bread in there. Check the fridge.
1: I made him lunches, but like I would get notes from teachers like, oh, this is a very creative lunch. Like they
6: You're like, what was this? Like
1: they would kind of assume I was, you know, a little slow, I think, when I made him lunches because they didn't look lunchish. Like, he would have all the food groups, but they would be really weird.
6: It's a creative lunch. It's a.
1: But I would really get, and I really got notes from teachers that were like, that was interesting.
6: There's a jar.
1: Home about my kid's lunch. It was really funky.
6: There's a jar of butter, a stick of butter, and some baking soda. That's a creative lunch.
1: Well, no, I would hit all the food groups. Okay. I would get all four in there, but just, you know, it was weird.
6: Okay. So. He made it.
1: Look how strong and healthy he is now.
6: He needed it.
1: He's all right.
6: Exactly. He's a fine young man.
1: Weird choices are still good choices.
6: On average, 3 hours per week are meal planning. 3 hours on grocery shopping.
1: Oh, my goodness.
6: 2 hours a week packing school lunches. 4 hours a week cooking on average.
1: Yeah.
6: That adds up to 12 hours a week spread out over 36 weeks of the usual school year.
1: Are they paying you?
6: Yeah. Yeah. A lot.
1: I feel like that's a lot. I mean, I'm a last minute mom. Like whenever 10 minutes before we leave, I throw it together and you're
6: never
1: good to go.
6: Never would have thought. You got it.
1: Shocker, everybody. Yeah. But you don't have to spend that much time. That's ridiculous.
6: No, you don't. 6:54 on News Radio KQOB.
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3: So far, so good. No crashes to report on the streets right now. We do have some slow spots. Eastbound Paseo is now busy approaching Eagle Ranch Road. Also, eastbound I-40 approaching the interchange. I'm Candy Cruz with KKOB Traffic every 10 minutes on the 7s.
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6: 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At News Radio KQOB right now in Albuquerque, it is 71 degrees. 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

0: Russia overnight, at least 13 people were killed, including a child. A wildfire emergency continuing in the West.
1: Nearly 100 large fires burning nationwide, scorching more than 3 million acres as exhausted firefighters race to contain the flames. Most of them in the West, nearly 50 in Oregon and Washington alone, while evacuations are being ordered near Reno, Nevada, as the Bug Fire torched more than 15,000 acres over the weekend.
0: ABC's Kana Whitworth in Burbank, California. Following the driest month in more than 120 years, Puerto Rico is now rationing water.
2: It seems that this drought really is exposing problems that have plagued the island and its infrastructure when it comes to their water systems for years. I mean, you have to go back to Hurricane Maria in 2017. I know that was 9 years ago, but they are still seeing those problems. And with this extreme drought, those problems have only gotten worse.
0: ABC's Andrew Dimbert says the driest communities will have to go without running water for 48 hours at a time. The USDA says Colorado and Minnesota are seeing the highest number of salmonella infections linked to those jalapeno peppers. At least 345 people have gotten sick. President Trump scheduled to swear in his former personal lawyer, Todd Blanche, to be the next attorney general today after the Senate voted to confirm him in the early hours on Saturday. This is ABC News.
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4: 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Here's the latest news from 96.3 News Radio KKOB, brought to you by your New Mexico Honda dealers. I'm Zoltan Chani Salcedo. Right now in Albuquerque, 74 degrees at the airport, 72 downtown, the high today 99. Santa Fe, it's 60 right now, and the high today of 93. 43-year-old Colin Terrazas is in the Metropolitan Detention Center this morning after his arrest yesterday as the suspect in a murder that happened on Saturday in northeast Albuquerque near Lomas and San Pedro. According to APD, Terrazas is accused of stabbing and possibly shooting Dante Conley at Conley's home on the 1100 block of Arizona Street Northeast. Police say Terrazas allegedly tried to start a fire at the house also before leaving in the victim's black SUV. Officers found Conley dead inside the residence. Detectives later learned that Terrazas had gone to a smoke shop on San Pedro nearly 3 hours after the incident and then told an employee at the smoke shop that he had killed someone, took money, a gun, and a vehicle, and then set the house on fire. The employee also reported that Terrazas' hands were covered in blood and told the employee that he was the Michael, the Archangel. Detectives located the black Lexus and attempted to make contact with Terrazas in the parking lot of the Albuquerque of the Journal Center. SWAT officers were called to the scene and then took Terrazas into custody after using a taser. He is charged with an open count of murder. A motorcyclist is in the hospital with critical injuries, and APD is investigating the accident on the west side of Albuquerque. The crash occurred around 2:30 yesterday in the area of Ladera Drive and 72nd Street Northwest. Police say the motorcycle was traveling eastbound on Ladera while the truck was traveling northbound on 72nd Street. The driver of the truck proceeded through the intersection and did not see the motorcycle. The driver laid the motorcycle down in an attempt to avoid the collision, but subsequently struck the truck. He was taken to the hospital in critical condition and immediately into surgery. The rider remains in critical condition at the hospital. The family of 32-year-old Ashley Griego has sued Loveless Women's Hospital for wrongful death, alleging that medical malpractice, including the administration of contraindicated medication, caused her death during a 2023 labor induction. The Albuquerque Journal reports that this lawsuit is among at least 22 filed against Loveless, or 23 total filed against Loveless since 2011, alleging that the hospital's labor and delivery unit prioritizes profit over patient safety, with reports citing issues like delayed C-sections and unqualified staff making critical decisions. In a statement, Loveless responded, "We remain committed to providing safe, high-quality care to every patient we serve. However, we're unable to share further details on pending legal matters." Well, the forecast for today looks like it's another hot one. 99 for a high, could even hit 100. Up in Santa Fe, 93 for a high today. Right now in Taos, it's 59. In Belen, it's 68. 69 in Bernalillo. And it's 72 here in downtown Albuquerque. At 7:05, you're up to date. I'm Sultan Chani Salcedo, 96.3 News Radio, KKOB.
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4: 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Hey, you want to be a lawyer? It's easier than you think. Let's get a check on traffic now with Candy Cruz. What's up, Candy?
8: Not a whole lot. Things look pretty good on the streets. We still don't have any crashes to report. Southbound Coors busy at Irving and then again at Paseo. Also eastbound I-40 with a little bit of congestion at the interchange. I'm Candy Cruz with KKOB Traffic every 10 minutes on the 7s.
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11: A chance for monsoon storms later this afternoon into the evening. 93 the high in Santa Fe with a low of 64 degrees tonight. 99 degrees impact heat for Albuquerque with a low of 70 degrees. We'll have more on your extended forecast on KOET.com.
4: Right now in Albuquerque, it is 72 degrees. 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
4: 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Thanks for being with us. Monday morning, Brandon Vogt in for Bob Clark, DC Producing, Zoltan in the newsroom. Candy Cruz on traffic. Candy, have you ever wanted to be a lawyer? You ever thought about that?
8: I was told a lot of times that I should be a lawyer.
4: Uh-huh. You'd be a great lawyer.
8: Because I do like arguing, sure. But...
4: Uh-huh. Here's the thing with...
8: I don't dress appropriately
4: with
8: enough.
4: Law.
8: You never wear tank tops in there.
4: Well... Everybody thinks that you're a lawyer, you're just in a courtroom, you know, Perry Mason style, right? You know, law and order. But it's not, I mean, most people have a law degree or sitting in an office someplace.
8: Paperwork, man.
4: Working for a corporation, and they call you up every couple of days and just ask you a question about something. That's, most lawyers are like that.
14: $500 right there.
4: Exactly, yeah. Question for $500.
14: Yeah.
4: That's right. So, and this hit last week, and we got some more information on it. New Mexico is going to start doing alternative licensures for lawyers. And actually, there's a few states that do this. Oregon, New Hampshire, South Dakota, some places offer an alternative to the bar exam. Right off the bat.
8: They call it lowering the bar?
4: I know, yes. Very good.
15: That's right. a good one.
4: There you go.
15: Yeah.
8: Look at that, Deb. There's still hope for you.
15: Yeah. So I mean, right off the bat, I was just like, man, come on, really?
4: Why does my cousin Vinny come to mind?
8: First of all, he was excellent.
15: No, it was his girlfriend that was great.
4: Yeah.
15: He was the one that won the case for him.
4: Right.
15: He
7: was the and an Oscar.
15: Yes, and the Oscar.
4: He did pass the bar, though.
15: Yeah. Side note, you know who was offered the job, the cast, the position, I don't know what you call it,
4: the role.
15: Role. The role. You know who was offered the role that Joe Pesci ended up getting?
8: Hmm.
15: Any wild guesses?
8: No. The other Joe Pesci, what's his name?
15: Somebody that was red hot in like 1991, 1992.
4: Brad Pitt.
8: Nick Cage.
4: Brad Pitt.
15: Nick Cage would have been funny. It was Andrew Dice Clay.
8: Really?
4: Oh,
8: that actually would have been all right.
15: That would have been
4: incredible.
15: Wow.
4: That's crazy.
8: I'm not against that one.
15: Yeah. Because I always thought it was weird. Joe Pesci and Marissa Tomei, the age difference. They didn't really go together.
4: No.
15: But Andrew Dice Clay and Marissa Tomei, that works, right?
8: That does track.
4: Yeah. Oh, my goodness.
15: And it was, so he was offered the role, and then they had him, and then the studio said, he was starting to get into a little bit of trouble. Nothing criminal, it was just his comedy.
7: Right, yeah.
15: And they were like, we don't know. So they went with the safe choice in Pesci, which was a good movie, but man, Andrew Dice Clay and my cousin Vinny would have been phenomenal. Been
4: probably if anybody other than Pesci, it would have been Clay. Because I don't think anybody else could have pulled it off.
15: Oh, yeah. That was a great one. But, yeah, law school is going to be a little bit different, or at least getting a license here in New Mexico. And KOAT talked to the Chief Justice, and this was the Supreme Court that paved the way for this to happen. Here's some of what she had to say.
16: There are a lot of places where there just are not enough lawyers.
17: For generations, becoming a lawyer has typically required passing the bar exam. But New Mexico will soon give graduates another option, proving their abilities through supervised, hands-on legal work.
16: We're going to find that this program is more rigorous than the bar exam.
17: Participants must hold a law degree, pass a character and fitness review, and complete an attorney ethics test. Then they'll receive a provisional license. After that, they'll have to complete at least 675 hours of paid legal work under a qualified attorney or host organization.
16: They'll be paid just like first-year lawyers.
17: Applicants can come from anywhere in the country, but all of their work must remain under an attorney's supervision. Everything from client meetings to courtroom advocacy will go into a portfolio used to decide whether they're ready for a full license.
18: The material that an applicant submits will go here to the State Board of Bar Examiners. They're the same folks that grade the bar exam.
17: New Mexico Supreme Court Chief Justice Julie Vargas helped develop the new pathway. Seven other states already offer alternatives to the bar exam, and six more are considering similar programs.
16: We expect that we'll start small, that we might get 10 applicants the first year.
17: Saying it could remove financial barriers for graduates who cannot afford to stop working while preparing for the bar.
16: It costs about between the bar prep courses and the bar fee itself, it's about $6,000 just to take the bar.
17: She says participants will be able to practice any kind of law they want while supervised, from handling divorces to writing business deals, even high-stakes murder cases.
8: So really?
17: There was a concern of malpractice.
8: What
17: Chief Justice Vargas says the lawyer working under supervision
16: is subject to the same discipline as a fully licensed lawyer.
17: That means they could face complaints and discipline through the same system that oversees attorneys who pass the bar.
16: We think this is a much more practical application.
17: The court hasn't announced an official start date, but it expects to begin accepting applications by mid-2027.
15: I mean, and take the test. That's what I say. Yes. Take the test. Take the test. And then they keep saying, this would be even better than taking the test. No, it's not.
4: No.
15: It won't be.
7: No.
4: I think it's funny how she threw out $6,000 to take the test because that's just false. It's only $750 the first time.
15: Okay.
4: She's probably also selling the course, though.
8: Right.
15: But, yeah, there's some strong peddling on this thing.
4: Oh, it's disgusting.
8: Yeah, this seems like a rip.
15: Let me tell you this, too. And I know this is just how the industry has changed. But this is the same model we have with healthcare. Most people don't see a doctor anymore.
4: Oh, no.
15: Nope. You see a physician's assistant.
4: Or a nurse practitioner.
15: Yes, yes.
8: Or some dude online.
15: And there, because there's a, they have to have, for a doctor's office to operate, there has to be a doctor. That doesn't necessarily mean he's got to be there. It's just there's a doctor that's on the, that is part of that practice. And then many people, especially here in New Mexico, don't see doctors anymore. This is what's going to happen with attorneys. Like, you're going to get one of these attorneys instead of an actual attorney. I mean, that's just kind of the way it's going here. But
8: I love how they act like there's some attorney shortage. Like, give me a break. If you ever pulled out, I mean, I know they don't exist anymore, but whip out a phone book.
15: Yes.
8: And there was like half of that thing is stinking lawyers. There is no shortage of lawyers. If anything, we need less lawyers.
4: Well, they're saying that it's in the rural areas of the state that there are not enough lawyers.
8: They all have phones. We're fine.
15: If there's money to be had, those lawyers appear.
4: They'll drive.
15: They show up out of thin air, man.
4: Lawyers have offices in several cities.
15: Yes.
8: We got Zoom now. You don't need to be in person for anything these days. So that's nonsense as well.
15: But New Mexico's not the only state. There's other ones that are going down this path as well. I also don't like the fact that this went through the Supreme Court of the state of New Mexico. Now, it's really hard to get like a ballot measure for something like this. And I don't know, the Roundhouse may have rubber stamped it too, because they're all lawyers there as well.
8: That should be illegal.
15: But I wish this would have gone through something legislatively.
8: Right.
15: Instead of just the
8: lawyers doing lawyers.
15: Lawyers doing lawyer stuff. Yeah.
8: That just screams inconsistency and
15: shadiness. It really does.
8: This also,
15: it came from out of nowhere. I remember hearing this story in June. That, they had this whole thing about maybe a license, alternative license for attorneys. And then usually stuff like this, you know, you hear it and it comes up again. And then like 5 years later, something happens. No, I heard about this in June. That's when it first popped
8: right up.
15: And then here it is, August, done deal. 2 months, finished. Like, we're done. This is just the way it's going to be.
8: Super shady.
15: Oh, it is, for sure.
8: Super shady.
15: All right, 718 at News Radio KQOB.
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8: Well, right now, the streets are still pretty clear. We don't have any accidents reporting yet. Eastbound I-40 still a little bit busy approaching the interchange. Also, northbound 2nd Street approaching Osuna. I'm Candy Cruz with KKOB Traffic every 10 minutes on the 7s.
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11: A chance for monsoon storms later this afternoon into the evening. 93 the high in Santa Fe with a low of 64 degrees tonight. 99 degrees impact heat for Albuquerque with a low of 70 degrees. We'll have more on your extended forecast on KOET.com.
15: Right now in Albuquerque, 72 degrees at News Radio KQOB. 719 right now. I got this on the text line. Hey, BV, I wonder if Kim Kardashian has heard of this. She won't need to pass the bar exam to be a lawyer in New Mexico. That's right. She famously has not passed the bar yet. She has gone through law school, and she's taken it multiple times now. Hasn't quite made it. Deb Holland, of course, famously never passed the bar.
8: Repeatedly. And
15: John Kennedy Jr. also never passed the bar.
8: That sounds about right.
15: Yeah, never did. Also, I get this on the text line. How many food groups are in a 6-day-old tuna fish sandwich, Candy? So it's what?
8: Three. Because there's eggs in the the mayonnaise.
15: That's right.
8: There's the tuna itself.
15: Yeah, you got some tuna there.
8: You usually use some sort of vegetable in there, like not a carrot. What's that other? What's the green carrot?
15: Well, there's celery. A celery.
8: Yeah, celery.
15: Onion, celery. Yeah.
8: That's three.
15: tuna fish, was that something you had packed for your boy?
8: That took too long. No.
1: Plus the wheat.
8: I make it now.
1: Plus the wheat and the bread.
15: Yes.
8: That's right. And a cheese.
1: Yeah.
8: So there you go. Five food groups.
15: I rarely took my lunch to school. I just ate whatever it was.
1: Yeah, same here.
15: Yeah.
8: We always had lunches given to us. Oh, we never got to eat like the school food.
15: Uh-huh.
8: My parents didn't think it was nutritious enough.
15: Mm-hmm.
8: And
15: okay.
8: But I would always have to feed this scary dog road, and I'd have to give it my lunch. So I never.
15: Scary dog.
8: It was the scariest dog.
1: I gotta say, for overall, APS cafeteria food is really.
15: It's
1: not bad.
15: It's see, good. Zoltan, it's really good. I taught at APS for a while,
1: okay,
15: and I'd heard all about how bad it is and stuff, and wasn't bad. There's a few things that I didn't like, but
8: it's so much better than prison food.
15: It's.
1: I wouldn't know about that.
8: For real. It is delicious. I would take it any day of the week.
15: I mean, when I was a kid, and even when I was a teacher, and I'd eat the school lunch, like, the only thing that was really bad that I thought was, like, anything that's casserole-y, you know what I mean?
1: Mm.
15: Like, that sort of stuff didn't hold up.
1: Well, the enchiladas, are kind of casserole-y. Yeah. They're pretty good.
15: Enchiladas weren't bad.
8: I just didn't like the fruit. I thought the fruit was always really bad. Our school, yeah. Like, the oranges didn't taste orangey.
15: Okay.
8: They tasted very watered, like, really watered down oranges. I don't know how you would water down an orange.
15: Yeah.
8: But
15: usually, it's the opposite way. Like, a dry orange is not good. Not a watery one. But
1: I've actually been to the Central Kitchen.
15: Okay. Oh yeah.
8: Man, just crazy.
1: Shout out to all the folks that work there.
15: All the lunch ladies and lunch dudes.
8: Save us a plate.
1: Yeah.
8: I would do anything for some cafeteria food right now. I absolutely love cafeteria food.
1: Yeah, it's not bad.
15: Wow. What was your favorite thing at the cafeteria when you were there?
8: Well, Gold Bars for sure, but I love the pizza. I love the I don't think
15: square
8: there's
15: pizza.
8: Anything I didn't like except for the enchiladas, because I had a wimpy tongue.
15: Okay.
8: I didn't like anything spicy, but everything else I really liked.
15: You know what was great is Thanksgiving. You get the Thanksgiving.
1: Yeah.
15: And Dale, your son probably still does this, like, you can bring parents and have the Thanksgiving
2: I've
15: dinner.
2: I've gone 2 years in a row now.
15: Yeah.
8: That's awesome. Can I go next time?
15: We'll just adopt some kid.
1: Yeah.
15: And by adopt, like, I mean just kind of show up.
8: First of all, I would never get approved. Take 5 minutes in my house. Now, maybe less, and they'd be like, no.
15: No, what I'm saying is you just, on Thanksgiving, just show up at the school, sign in, and just say you're somebody's aunt. And they will give you a Thanksgiving dinner, I'm sure.
2: Idea. Oh, I think that
8: we
2: would work.
8: We should try that.
15: Yes. 100%. You know how many people show up, especially for the little kids, like kindergarten, first grade, like grandma shows up, aunt and uncle shows up. Like one kid will have like seven people from their family go.
1: Oh, yeah.
8: So. And kids are so friendly. They're not jaded by the world yet. So they would talk to me as if I were a family member.
1: They
8: I could really pull this off.
1: They do.
15: Well, you don't have to sit with the kid either. You just take your tray in the corner and eat it and leave.
8: Show up with a dinosaur shirt. I'm good. I got like 8 of those.
15: I mean, you'd definitely pass as somebody's aunt, nobody would even think of it, think anything of it.
8: I think we should do this.
15: Thanksgiving. Thanksgiving's a big one. The day before Christmas break is also another big one for families to come and eat lunch with the kids.
8: Starving now.
15: Mm-hmm.
1: I don't know if they allow that here at APS, but my kids went to school in El Paso when I was living in El Paso, and you would be able to actually, my daughter once in a while would tell me, Dad, can you bring lunch? And so I would go, well, what do you want? She says, oh, I don't know, maybe chicken nuggets or whatever.
15: Uh-huh.
1: And they would allow you to go have lunch with your kid at the cafeteria, and you could bring lunch.
15: So, I remember, when I was in school, like, there would be these parents that would, like, use Zoltan, these parents that would come in, it's like, oh, little Timmy they'd call his name, that he's got something delivered to him, and he would go to the office, and he'd come back with, like, McDonald's or Burger King for lunch. And
1: you had to eat with the kids.
15: You had to eat with them? Okay.
1: With them.
2: That makes a little bit more sense. When I went to school in Plano, it was the same thing.
1: Oh, okay.
2: My dad would come. Now, he had to get a tray, which he wasn't a big fan of, but you could purchase ice cream at the end of the meal.
1: Oh. Ooh.
2: And so he would get it for everyone in the grade, and I'd be, like, the most popular kid.
15: Oh,
1: there you go.
15: Damn.
1: There you go.
15: How about that?
1: There you go.
2: $10 went a long way back then.
1: What's your dad's name?
15: Dale's a real-life Billy Madison, you know? Like,
1: thank you, Mr. Cornelius.
15: Back to school.
1: Back to school. DC Senior.
8: To show my dad that I'm not a fool. We got to get that song. Perfect for back to school today.
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0: 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The news, the politics, the Lobos, the weather, the traffic, and whatever else has New Mexico fired up before noon. 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
8: Well, we got our first accident reported. This is a minor crash northbound I-25, a little bit south of Sunport. Looks like that's on your left. Expect congestion, but no major backups. I'm Candy Cruz with KKOB Traffic every 10 minutes on the 7s.
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27: A chance for monsoon storms later this afternoon into the evening. 93 the high in Santa Fe with a low of 64 degrees tonight. 99 degrees impact heat for Albuquerque with a low of 70 degrees. We'll have more on your extended forecast on KOET.com.
15: Currently in Albuquerque, 71 degrees at 96.3 News Radio KQOB.
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4: 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I'm Sultan Chani Salcedo, 96.3 News Radio KKOB. Right now in Albuquerque, 69 degrees at the airport, 72 here in downtown. The high today, 99. Up in Santa Fe, at 62 and looking for a high of 93 degrees. An Albuquerque man is in custody this morning at MDC, charged with an open count of murder, shooting at or from a motor vehicle, and two counts of abandonment or abuse of a child without death or great bodily harm, all in connection with a road rage shooting that happened in northwest Albuquerque on Friday. APD detectives arrested Victor Rivera Jimenez, who is accused of fatally shooting 30-year-old Corsinio Martinez shortly after 7 o'clock on Friday evening on northbound Unser Boulevard. Witnesses say they saw and heard three gunshots fired from a black pickup truck and then saw a Hyundai Elantra driven by Martinez crash into a light pole north of Tierra Pintada Boulevard. When officers arrived, they found Martinez dead inside a vehicle with several gunshot wounds. Albuquerque police were able to find the pickup truck involved because during the investigation, detectives reviewed surveillance video and found that Rivera Jimenez was with a woman and two children at a restaurant shortly after the shooting and determined that they had both been inside the vehicle. An arrest warrant for Rivera was obtained and SWAT officers took him into custody late Saturday. He's told police that the shooting was in response to him fearing for his life and felt that he was being followed. KKOB News Time, 7:32. APS says it's keeping cooling systems running, reviewing repairs daily, and upgrading 20 schools as students return amid the triple-digit heat. APS has about 22,000 cooling units, with about one-third using refrigerated air and the rest relying on swamp coolers. Voters approved $40 million to upgrade cooling systems at 20 schools. 8 of those projects are already underway. The other 12 projects are in the design phase because they may need electrical upgrades and or roof work. The 8 schools receiving upgraded systems are Belhaven Elementary, Coronado K-8, Dolores Gonzalez Elementary, Lyndon B. Johnson Middle School, Reginald Chavez Elementary, Lowell Elementary, Valley High School, and Sandia High School. A New Mexico State University professor is leading research aimed at reducing the number of drivers who illegally pass stop school buses. Here's more from KKOB's Natasha Leyva.
5: Professor Michael Hout is partnering with the Child Safety Network to study why some motorists ignore school bus stop arms, creating dangerous situations for students getting on and off the bus. Researchers will use driving simulators, eye-tracking technology, and cameras mounted on school buses to analyze driver behavior and determine which safety features are most effective at attracting attention. The project is currently in the early stages, with researchers gathering data and surveying drivers. Hout says the long-term goal is not only to better understand the problem, but to also evaluate potential solutions that could improve school bus safety and reduce violations. Natasha Leiva, News Radio, KKOB.
4: KKOB News Time, 7:34. A longtime Albuquerque business says ongoing construction at I-25 and Montgomery is taking a toll on customer traffic. KKOB's Mike Gaba tells us about it.
6: Ken Carson, owner of Nexus Brewery and Restaurant, says sales are down about 25% compared to 2 years ago, when construction on the interchange project had not yet begun. Carson says some customers have told him they avoid the area because of traffic and detours related to the project. He says the decline has forced him to reduce staffing levels from about 80 employees to 50. The major interchange reconstruction project began in 2024 and is expected to be completed next spring. Mike Gaben, News Radio KKOB.
4: Well, the forecast for today looks like it's going to be another hot one. 99 for a high here in Albuquerque, 93 up in Santa Fe. Right now in Santa Fe, it's 64 degrees. Here in Albuquerque, 74 at the Sunport, and 70 degrees at the Sunport, 72 here in downtown. And more of the morning show with Bob Clark out. BV filling in, and Candy still have traffic coming up. 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I'm Sultan Chani Salcedo, 96.3 News Radio, KKOB.
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15: 7:36 at News Radio KKOB. So we're talking about the WNBA. We've got two former NBA players that have declared themselves eligible because now evidently they identify as women, and that's the bar.
8: Is that for realsies, or are they like this as a joke?
15: Dale, you got some info on this, right?
2: I do. So Royce White is one of the two players. He's very interesting. He didn't have a very robust NBA career, but he was drafted.
15: He played, huh?
2: But yeah, it's funny because I believe he's running for Senate currently.
15: Oh yeah, but he has a wig now. He's wearing a wig, a lady's wig.
2: Yes, he's got a nice little sport coat and button shirt with his wig. Yeah,
15: well, all
8: pantsuit. Gotta have that pantsuit, man.
15: You have to be.
2: He's the Hillary Clinton for Senate in Minnesota.
15: The Hillary Clinton pantsuit.
8: Hillary Clinton, you can't be taken seriously without that pantsuit. That's the first thing you learn as a lady.
15: Yeah, as long as you just say that you identify as woman, then you can do it. So wouldn't that just be hilarious?
8: You know, it would be hilarious if they had a whole team like that.
15: Yeah,
8: and they just trounced everyone.
15: Well, that's what Trump wants to do. Yeah, Trump wants to coach the WNBA. I'd be the best coach. Be the best WNBA coach ever.
8: Oh, Trump is so hysterical.
2: Beat him by 70 points.
15: Mm-hmm.
2: That's the funniest thing.
15: Yeah.
8: Right.
15: Yeah. It'd be like the dream. Remember the original dream team?
8: Right?
15: Larry and Michael and Magic and all of them when they would beat like Congo, like 140-19.
8: Right.
15: You know?
8: That was just.
15: It'd be like that. The 92 dream team.
8: Man. What a great time. What a great time to be alive.
15: I think it was Doug Gottlieb was the first guy to bring this up. And I believe him. You could take especially when he said this, you know, a decade or so ago, you could take like the Texas high school boys basketball championship team. And they would beat a WNBA team. And I believe that still today. Like, if you went and found, like, Texas, Florida, you know, even New Mexico. Like, you know, it's just...
8: But for sure, Texas and Florida.
15: Oh, 100%. Yeah. You can go to Dallas Carter. And the B team at Dallas... Dale, the B team at Dallas Carter, could they beat the WNBA champs?
2: They'd certainly give him a run.
15: I think they'd win. I'm saying the B team.
8: We should set this up.
15: Now, if they played, you know, 10 times, maybe the WNBA would win, you know, a couple of. But one game, 100% motivated, like, yeah, a boys basketball, a top-level boys basketball team would win. Yeah. But we'll see if that challenge ever gets met.
2: Hey, there's $10 million out there for it.
15: Yeah. Oh, that's right. Yeah. They put a purse on it. If they'll accept the challenge. 7:39 at News Radio KKOB.
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8: Right now, we just have that one accident reported northbound on I-25, a little bit south of Sunport. That's blocking off your left lane and shoulder. You've got a slight delay there. Everything else looks good. I'm Candy Cruz with KKOB Traffic every 10 minutes on the 7s.
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27: A chance for monsoon storms later this afternoon into the evening. 93 the high in Santa Fe with a low of 64 degrees tonight. 99 degrees impact heat for Albuquerque with a low of 70 degrees. We'll have more on your extended forecast on KOET.com.
15: Currently in Albuquerque, 72 degrees. 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
15: 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Right now, the Dow is down 94 points. S&P 500 is down 5 points. And the NASDAQ is down 60 and a quarter. Brandon voting for Bob Clark this morning here on News Radio KKOV. I hate to ask this question in front of you people, but...
8: You people.
15: How would... I say that lovingly. How would you feel about being traded at work?
8: Oh, my gosh.
15: Now, in the radio and TV industry, this used to be almost frequent. There would be a company that had stations all over the country, and they would move one person, and they would just, almost like a trade. They would just kind of trade people back and forth. Not as much anymore.
8: Within the same company, you mean?
15: Yeah, probably. And if, I mean,
8: isn't that just getting fired and getting a new job?
15: Sort of like that, too. Yeah. But new poll, 23% of people say they would have a positive reaction to being traded. Okay.
8: I feel like it really depends on where I'd be going.
15: Yeah. Yeah, because you don't know.
8: Answer this question
15: now,
8: properly.
15: Like, the sports analogy is you don't have a lot of control over that. Like, you get moved. It could be Milwaukee. It could be Miami. Wherever. You know.
8: So same job, different state? Or
15: Same job, different place.
8: Okay.
15: Like, say, we put you at the KKOB in Des Moines, Iowa.
8: Exactly. Yeah, like I said, it would definitely depend on where you'd
15: exactly,
8: stick me.
15: Yeah. But if I said, what about the News Talk station in Tampa, Florida?
8: I don't like Tampa either, but I do like, but there are other Floridas I would go. Yeah.
15: Yes, yeah.
8: Phoenix, no. Fort Myers, possibly.
15: Okay. You return to Fort Myers? That's where you were.
8: Well, no,
15: at, right?
8: I would go too, because I feel like I've worn out my welcome there.
15: Okay.
8: I could go to a surrounding area.
15: Hey, it's been
8: but
15: a while.
8: On the Gulf side.
15: Everything's wiped clean. Like, you go in a fresh start.
0: I'd go to Dallas.
15: Dallas?
8: Really? Yeah. Lit some bridges.
0: We actually
8: fire.
0: Have a news radio WBAP in
15: there. WBAP, yes, 100%.
0: Yep.
15: 17% say they would have a somewhat negative feeling. Did you ever get kind of traded like that when you're working in TV?
0: No.
15: Like, okay.
0: No.
15: 29% said they would be very upset if it happened to them. 31% not sure.
0: But okay. I have heard that it happening.
15: Mm-hmm.
0: Especially among TV broadcasting companies that have a large number of TV stations.
15: Yeah, yeah.
0: There are but these are not They're not done on purpose.
15: Mm-hmm.
0: People have the opportunity to transfer easily within the company.
15: Yeah. Yeah. And in TV here in Albuquerque, like Dick Neffing, like worked at every station.
8: Yeah, he did.
0: Mark
15: Ronchetti, I think, did he work at all of them or just two of the three? It happens. I mean, anchors, you know.
0: Yeah, but they weren't traded.
15: Yes.
0: Yeah.
15: Yeah. Younger adults like the idea more than older adults, obviously. Because once you've been
8: in bogged down with kids and the house payments and the hoardings that they have to sell first.
0: Can you imagine like L.A. calling KOAT and saying, hey, we'll take Doug Fernandez, but we'll send you two of our weekend reporters and another one to be named later.
15: Yes, and a washing machine.
8: Perfect. I need one of those.
0: And an upcoming college grad from Yuma, Arizona.
15: Exactly. We got a couple of interns we'll throw in.
0: That would be funny.
15: Mm-hmm. Okay. The poll asks if trading would be a good thing to add to normal people's jobs, like what we're talking about. Just 3% say it would be good for workers. 28% said it would be good for employers. It probably would be better for employers because sometimes you just kind of get stuck with somebody.
8: Right.
15: And it's like, yeah, they do the job, but, you know.
8: But they're real mouthy and annoying.
15: Yes. Maybe like to ship that guy off someplace.
0: I think
15: find somebody else.
0: I think he needs a change of environment.
15: Yeah, change of environment.
8: That's a very nice way to put it.
0: Yeah. Yeah.
15: The other ones, it's a family decision or when they get let go. You know, I want to spend more time with the family. Nobody wants to spend more time with the family.
8: Right. Yeah, that's always a lie.
15: Yeah. Another 15% said it could be good for both, and 30% say it wouldn't be good for either. So trading in normal jobs, yeah, probably won't happen. But it was a practice, you know, in the media industry,
8: right?
15: For a bit, though. All right, Hey, Dale, we got anything to give away today? I didn't even ask you.
1: We do.
15: What we got? What we got today? What do we got for the people, Dale?
1: Tickets to the Music Fiesta.
15: Music Fiesta. Oh, this is cool. We just announced this on Friday. They had all the, I think it was Thursday was the big announcement, all the particulars. And we found out that Russell Dickerson and Candy didn't hate him.
8: We're dear friends now.
15: Okay. Did you listen to that song anymore?
8: I'm invited to his son's bar mitzvah.
15: Okay. Maybe you can show up at his son's school for a Thanksgiving, have dinner.
8: Right?
15: Thanksgiving lunch with him.
8: I cannot stop thinking about cafeteria food since we had that convo.
0: Because you're hungry.
8: Man, that is probably most of the reason.
15: Okay. All right. So, hey, let's give away those tickets now. We got two or four, Dale? We got a few.
1: Two tickets.
15: Music Fiesta. Nice. That's going to be October 10th at Balloon Fiesta Park. Russell Dickerson, Dasha, I know, is on the opening. And our very own Bobby G from KRST is going to be the DJ. He's way out there spinning the tunes.
8: He's the nicest guy on earth.
15: Oh, yeah. He's a wonderful man. I spent some time with him this weekend over at Rich Ford.
8: Did you?
15: While I was giving away your Michelinders.
8: Yeah, where's that money, by the way?
15: Oh, yeah, that's right. I got it right, here in my back pocket for you.
8: Excellent.
15: Yeah.
0: Did you just walk over to Rich Ford?
15: Almost. I did drive over there, though.
1: You ride your bike.
15: It's all time. Like, Rich Ford's in Edgewood proper. I'm in unincorporated Santa Fe County. I'm not some city slicker or anything. It lives in Edgewood city limits, you know. I guess.
8: Right behind the Walmart.
0: And, you know, it's funny. Having lived in Texas for so many years, they don't call it, they call it rural whatever the town is.
15: Yeah.
0: So in your case, I live in rural Edgewood.
15: Rural Edgewood. Yeah, that's about right.
0: That's so funny.
8: You should call it Edgewood on the side.
15: Side Edgewood?
0: Side Edgewood.
15: Yeah, so and Darren Wade from Rich Ford, you know, we were talking to him Friday. He did. He showed up, boots, black hat.
8: Nice.
15: I mean, they were brand new, too. So he just bought them.
0: Oh, nice.
1: Well, yeah. So Darren Wade's a black hat kind of guy.
15: Yeah, he did. He had the black hat. So I had to wear my boots and hat, too. So we were all cowboyed up.
0: Is your black hat too?
15: I'm a straw hat this time of year.
0: Nice. Okay.
15: I'm a straw cooler. Hat.
8: Yeah, those black hats look
15: now
8: hot.
15: I do, you know, for the wintertime, I've got a gray Stetson that I wear.
0: There
15: it's colder. But
0: there you go.
15: Yeah, straw hat this time of year for sure when it's 100 degrees.
0: Mine's a Cavender's.
15: Ooh, how about that?
1: Yeah.
15: Nice one. Fancy. We should have Western Day here.
0: That'd
15: Dale.
0: Be cool.
1: I have a straw hat.
15: Sweet. Get you some duds. Yeah.
1: I do not have boots.
0: I don't have boots. I do have the
1: I've got jeans.
15: Okay. Very good. I've
0: got jeans and a hat.
15: All right. Sorry. So right now, caller number four, you'll pick up those tickets. Music Fiesta. That is going to be October 10th. And if you want to purchase tickets, they're on sale now. BalloonFiesta.com. It's going to be a great lineup. They've got headlined by Russell Dickerson. It is 7:54 now at News Radio KQOB.
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0: said over the weekend.
1: And emboldened, Iran says they will not reopen the critical waterway unless the U.S., quote, corrects its behavior. And Iran is putting out a list of sweeping demands, including calling for the U.S. to lift its naval blockade and sanctions, withdraw U.S. troops from around Iran, reimburse them for the cost of the war, and release frozen Iranian assets, conditions that are seen as non-starters.
0: Ukrainian drones hitting a city in

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3: Well, we got some new crashes to tell you about. There's one on the Paseo exit ramp from southbound I-25. You've got southbound and eastbound delays there. There's also a crash at 4th and Montana with a pretty heavy eastbound backup forming. And a minor crash eastbound I-40 right near 4th Street. That's going to be on your right shoulder. I'm Candy Cruz with KKOB Traffic every 10 minutes on the 7s. If you see an accident, call the Traffic Tracker Hotline, 505-767-9167. I'm Candy Cruz from the 96.3 News Radio KKOB Traffic Center.
4: A chance for monsoon storms later this afternoon into the evening. 93 the high in Santa Fe with a low of 64 degrees tonight. 99 degrees impact heat for Albuquerque with a low of 70 degrees. We'll have more on your extended forecast on KOET.com.
5: Right now in Albuquerque, 72 degrees. The perpetrator of Hoodiegate unhooded? We'll talk about that coming up. 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

0: ABC's Kenna Whitworth says it's not just in the United States, though.
1: Northern Canada in an emergency.
2: Oh, man, it's going crazy.
1: Canadian authorities confirming an 80-year-old woman died as a result of the wildfires while trying to evacuate her home. The Bald Range Fire in British Columbia forcing evacuations for more than 20,000 people as flames race toward homes.
0: The UK and France are bracing for their fifth heat wave of the season, temperatures repeatedly soaring across Europe since May. July was Puerto Rico's driest month in 120 years. In fact, they've begun rationing water, says ABC's Victor Oquendo, who's there.
3: In San Juan and other cities, hundreds of thousands of residents having their water supply cut off 48 hours at a time. Tankers being used by the government to deliver much needed water throughout the territory. We asked Sonia Maldonado Renta how many times a day she fills these plastic bottles. Morning, noon, and afternoon, all the time. This is unbelievable. We're in a developing country.
0: Iran says it won't reopen the Strait of Hormuz unless the United States, quote, meets its conditions, which include full reparations for the war. A powerful 7.4 magnitude earthquake struck western Colombia today, prompting evacuations. No word on damage or injuries yet. There could be some tropical storms on the horizon. Here's ABC's Jim Ryan.
4: The Atlantic map at the National Hurricane Center features two areas of disorganized showers and thunderstorms that forecasters are watching. Models suggest the two may merge toward the middle of the week and give birth to a tropical depression by the weekend.

0: Where it's headed is anyone's guess.
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3: 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It's 8:02. Here's the latest news from your New Mexico Honda Dealers News Desk. I'm Sultan Chani Salcedo, 96.3 News Radio KKOB. Right now in Albuquerque, 69 degrees at the Sunport, 71 here in downtown, the high 99. Santa Fe, 67, looking for high today of 93. The family of 32-year-old Ashley Griego has sued Loveless Women's Hospital for wrongful death, alleging that medical malpractice, including the administration of contraindicated medication, caused her death during a 2023 labor induction. The Albuquerque Journal reports that this lawsuit is among at least 23 filed against Loveless since 2011, alleging that the hospital's labor and delivery unit prioritizes profit over patient safety, with reports citing issues like delayed C-sections and unqualified staff making critical decisions. In a statement, Loveless responded, "We remain committed to providing safe, high-quality care to every patient we serve. However, we're unable to share further details on pending legal matters." KKLB News Time, 8:03, Santa Fe County fire officials have placed the communities of Cundillo and Cerro Piñon in ready status due to the advancement of the Frijoles fire. The lightning-caused fire has burned about 3,000 acres with 0% containment, according to the U.S. Forest Service. The public has been asked to avoid the area of the fire, especially anyone flying a drone. A drone actually interfered with aerial operations over the weekend. New Mexico 503 is closed between County Road 98 and State Road 76. There are no mandatory evacuation orders at the moment, but residents are, like I said, advised to be prepared. A motorcyclist is in the hospital with critical injuries this morning, and APD continues their investigation into the accident that happened yesterday around 2:30 p.m. in the area of Ladera Drive and 72nd Street Northwest. According to APD, the motorcycle was traveling eastbound on Ladera, while the truck was traveling northbound on 72nd Street. The truck driver proceeded through the intersection and did not see the motorcycle. The motorcyclist had to lay the vehicle down in an attempt to avoid the collision and subsequently struck the truck. He was taken to the hospital and immediately into surgery. He remains in critical condition. New Mexico is seeing the biggest increase in teen drivers than any other state in the country. According to the Santa Fe New Mexican, the number of licensed teen drivers in New Mexico jumped from just over 27,000 in 2014 to almost 58,500 in 2024. There isn't one specific reason for the jump, which increased after the COVID pandemic. Some instructors say busy parents just don't have enough time to drive their kids around. Unfortunately, teen drivers remain overrepresented in New Mexico crashes and alcohol-involved crash rate, with teenage boys 2.5 times as likely as girls to be involved. 56% of Gen Z respondents who delayed getting their license reported nervousness behind the wheel as the main reason, and instructors confirmed this, yet more 15-year-olds are enrolling to drive and get their license. Well, coming up, more of the morning show with BV filling in for Bob. Traffic also coming up with Candy. Traffic and weather together on the 7s. 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Right now in Los Alamos, it's 66 degrees. Las Vegas, 64. 77 already in Belen. And it's 71 here in downtown Albuquerque. At 8:06, you're up to date. I'm Sultan Chani Salcedo, 96.3 News Radio, KKOB.
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8: 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Jeff Tucker, Albuquerque Journal, actually sat down with the person responsible for a hoodie gate. Did he reveal who's under the hood? We'll talk about that coming up right now. Candy, what's going on out there?
9: Well, we've got two accidents left right now. There's one at Paseo in the southbound frontage road or exit ramp. You've got southbound and eastbound delays there. And a crash at 4th Street and Montaño. You've got a little bit of an eastbound backup. I'm Candy Cruz with KKOB Traffic every 10 minutes on the 7s. If you see an accident, call the Traffic Tracker Hotline, 505-767-9167. I'm Candy Cruz from the 96.3 News Radio KKOB Traffic Center.
10: A chance for monsoon storms later this afternoon into the evening. 93 the high in Santa Fe with a low of 64 degrees tonight. 99 degrees impact heat for Albuquerque with a low of 70 degrees. We'll have more on your extended forecast on KOET.com.
8: Right now in Albuquerque, it is 72 degrees at News Radio KKOB.
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8: 8:09 at 96.3 News Radio KKOB. Good morning. Brandon voting for Bob Clark. He's in Ireland, enjoying himself, living his best life.
15: Yeah, he is.
8: DC producing, Candy Cruz on traffic, Zoltan in the newsroom. And of course, let's go back in time. You know, it was a few months ago. Yes. It was.
15: Oh, I love that noise.
8: It was back in December of 2025. It was the mayor's race runoff between three-term Tim Keller and, of course, Darren White.
15: Woo.
8: And we started to see the reports. I remember the first time I saw one on social media, I thought it was AI. And it was homeless people wearing a hoodie, with mustard yellow hoodie, that said, "I love Tim Keller."
15: That was the best.
8: Yes.
15: That was such a good time.
8: And then that weekend, of course, it exploded and the photos are all over the place.
15: And hilarious and genius.
8: Tim Keller's, I mean, for one thing, they couldn't really, say bad things about it because it's December in Albuquerque. It was cold.
15: Yep.
8: And they couldn't, you know, they had a really hard time with this. Nobody took responsibility for it. Many people claimed responsibility. Many people thought that they knew who was doing it. Of course, you know, the campaign even, you know, Darren's campaign was brought in. They thought that they did it. And then News Radio, I guess I can call him a contributor. News Radio KKOB contributor, Paul Gessing. From the Rio Grande Foundation said, guess what? I know who's doing it. And he talked to us, and he talked to KOAT and other news outlets, but he wouldn't say who it was.
15: Good for him.
8: And then they filed these, you know, stupid ethics complaints, and they're wanting to drag Paul Gessing into court over this. I mean, it's
15: Cry
8: called
15: baby Timmy.
8: It's called being. It's a political stunt, right? I mean, that's what it is. guess what? It worked. People started talking about it. It was a brilliant idea.
9: It really was.
8: And like I said, man, I wish I would have thought of this idea.
9: I wish
8: I would have thought of this. So Jeff Tucker, the Albuquerque Journal, sat down with the person responsible for Hoodie Gate. Now, I'll tell you this. He does not reveal who it is. So that remains a mystery for now. For now, it remains a mystery. But he did get some really great information. And we'll take your calls here, 505-243-3333. Because remember, this was the runoff for the mayor's race. Tim Keller, Darren White, and all of a sudden in the middle of that campaign, we get the I Love Tim Keller hoodies, which were, I mean, it's made national news, too. National outlets picked up on this. It was great.
9: It is a genius move, feel like.
8: It was really great. A lot of people thought they knew. Now, Jeff Tucker talked to him. Talked to the person. He doesn't name who it is.
9: Some but of those, shaded interviews.
8: Well, it's just print, so... Jeff Tucker says that he's going to go by the name Larry. So he says his name is Larry, and he's an Albuquerque business owner in his 30s. So it's a younger person that's been identified here. Since Jeff Tucker, the journalist, talked to them, I will also put out a challenge that I will meet whoever is responsible for Hoodie Gate in a secret location. Like the mob type stuff. We'll meet in a secret location. I'll have Dale. We have the technology to fix his voice, right? So we can do like the scream, a ghost face voice.
16: Oh, any voice
8: on
16: you
8: this
16: want.
8: Guy? Yes.
9: Ooh, any voice we want.
8: Ooh, can we make him sound like Tim Keller?
16: Yes, actually, we could.
8: Wouldn't that be hilarious?
16: That would.
9: Yes.
8: No, so this is my my challenge to, I'm sure this person's listening. If not, somebody's going to get to him and tell him this. I'm issuing a challenge. I would like to talk to him. You can trust me. I will not identify who you are until you're ready to come out and say who you were.
9: We'll even
8: come
9: throw in a Michelinder. I will donate a Michelinder to this.
8: Now, how can he pass that up?
9: You can't pass that up.
8: Yes. If you're willing to go, come out from behind the hood and show who you are. But we will disguise your voice. We'll make you sound like the scary person that they always do.
9: Or Dog the Bounty Hunter.
8: So you won't, no one will be able to identify your voice. But Jeff Tucker did talk to him. And he's been on this trail for a long time, 9 months now. And last Monday, he finally got the interview that Paul Gessing himself, Paul Gessing arranged at a meeting in a downtown office.
9: Nice.
8: So I don't know if Paul participated in the interview, too. But the man said he produced and distributed the hoodies, asked for anonymity, and the journal agreed. He consented to be identified only as Larry, an Albuquerque business owner in his 30s. And that's all they could say. Larry also fears retaliation. That's why he still hasn't come out from behind the hood yet.
9: Oh, that's legit.
8: Yo, 100%. And
9: place is full of fools.
8: Yes, Jeff Turner pushed him on that. Pushed him on that. And he said he's afraid of being sued.
9: Right.
8: And he said, half jokingly, he's worried about getting shot.
9: He again, said, legit.
8: Yeah, 100% that is. He said, I'm worried about my safety. New Mexico has a long track record of political violence. Just one example is the firebombing of the Republican headquarters that happened just a few months ago. Actually, last year, March of 25. And he said he will not speak to anyone else. So, but I put the challenge out. We're going to protect him as much as we can.
9: And he didn't know there was a Michelinder involved.
8: No.
9: At the time of that
8: we
9: comment.
8: We have sweetened the pot with a Michelinder. And I don't know, can you throw in a Betty Ford? What kind of trinkets do you have with Betty Ford on it now?
9: We are completely out of mouse pads.
8: Oh,
9: but I do have the, okay. We can give him the calendar in a Betty Ford gift bag because Betty I Ford did make gift bags.
8: Very good. Okay. And maybe he's on the wait list for any other Betty Ford merch that we can produce.
9: Funnily enough, I'm still getting requests for that. So I'm not opposed to whipping out some more. But I've got one thing at a time. I'm just still trying to get rid of the rest of the Michelinder.
8: Yes. We're concentrating on the Michelinder. Yeah. So Larry said he came up with the I Love Tim Keller hoodie idea after purchasing supplies and clothing from a big discount printing place that closed. Hundreds of hoodies already had the I Heart lettering. So all he had to do was put the Tim Keller on there. Yeah, so it's kind of it's a real opportunity. I also remember Tim Keller's people were going around to the print shops and stuff and trying to find out, like, if they could get information on
9: what a harasser.
8: I know, yes.
9: And what a
8: businesses
9: crybaby.
8: Yeah, businesses here, they were harassing him, trying to get him. And then the media got a hold. And then the media was also harassing these people, trying to figure out who did it.
9: Got a punch in your man card for that one, Tim.
8: Yeah. does he even have a man card?
9: I'm sure that thing was taken away long
8: I don't think he ever got one. I don't think he ever applied. Never got one. He would be denied. Yes. Larry blames Keller's policy, particularly coddling the city's at least 3,000 person homeless population.
9: Yep.
8: For the many business closures and general decay and decline of the city we see on a daily basis.
9: 100%.
8: All right. So 818 now, as we explore more with Hoodie Gate, we'll get your thoughts on it too. 505-243-3333 here on News Radio KQOB.
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9: We have three accidents to report. There's one eastbound on I-40 right near Rio Grande. Looks like that's on your right. It's really not causing any big delays. You also have that crash at Paseo in the southbound frontage road or exit ramp. Southbound and eastbound delays there. And an accident at 4th and Montana with a very slight eastbound backup. I'm Candy Cruz with KKOB Traffic every 10 minutes on the 7s.
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10: A chance for monsoon storms later this afternoon into the evening. 93 the high in Santa Fe with a low of 64 degrees tonight. 99 degrees impact heat for Albuquerque with a low of 70 degrees. We'll have more on your extended forecast on KOET.com.
8: Right now in Albuquerque, it's 73 degrees at News Radio KQOB. 819 on News Radio KQOB. Larry, it's just an alias. If I was going to pick an alias, it wouldn't be Larry. No offense to all you Larrys out there.
15: Curly? Maybe Mo?
8: Maybe I'd go with, like, I don't know, something exotic, like Sebastian.
9: Ooh. I don't know. Meow. I don't know what it is about that name.
8: Sebastian?
9: Yeah.
8: Really?
10: For Albuquerque with a low of 70 degrees. We'll have more on your extended forecast on KOET.com.
8: 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Larry. It's just an alias. If I was going to pick an alias, it wouldn't be Larry. No offense to all you Larrys out there.
15: Curly? Maybe Mo?
8: Maybe I'd go with, like, I don't know, something.

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5: We got two crashes, one eastbound on I-40 near Rio Grande. That's on the shoulder. It's not causing any delays. You also have that crash at Paseo and the southbound frontage road or exit ramp. You've got southbound and eastbound delays there. I'm Candy Cruz with KKOB Traffic every 10 minutes on the 7s.
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8: A chance for monsoon storms later this afternoon into the evening. 93 the high in Santa Fe with a low of 64 degrees tonight. 99 degrees impact heat for Albuquerque with a low of 70 degrees. We'll have more on your extended forecast on KOET.com.
9: Right now in Albuquerque, it is 73 degrees. 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
12: 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I'm Sultan Chani Salcedo, 96.3 News Radio KKOB. Right now in Albuquerque, 73 degrees, looking for a high today of 99.

0: Could even reach 100 again today. Santa Fe, 72 at the moment, and looking for a high today of 93 degrees. 43-year-old Colin Terrazas is in jail this morning after his arrest yesterday as the suspect in a murder that happened on Saturday in northeast Albuquerque near Lomas and San Pedro. According to APD, Terrazas is accused of stabbing and possibly shooting Dante Conley, 34 years of age, at Conley's home at the 1100 block of Arizona Street Northeast. Police say Terrazas allegedly tried to start a fire at the house before leaving in the victim's black Lexus SUV. Officers found Conley dead inside the residence. Detectives later found out that Terrazas had gone to a smoke shop on San Pedro Drive nearly 3 hours after the incident, and an employee told police that Terrazas had mentioned to him that he had killed someone, took money, a gun, and a vehicle, and set the house on fire. The employee did report that Terrazas' hands were covered in blood and that Terrazas referred to himself as Michael the Archangel. Detectives located the Lexus and attempted to make contact with Terrazas in the parking lot at the Journal Center. SWAT officers were finally able to get him in custody after using a taser. APS says it's keeping cooling systems running, reviewing repairs daily, and upgrading 20 schools as students return amid triple-digit heat. APS has about 22,000 cooling units, with about one-third of them using refrigerated air and the rest relying still on swamp coolers. Voters approved $40 million to upgrade cooling systems at 20 different schools, and 8 of those projects are already underway. The other 12 are in the design phase because they may need electrical upgrades and or a new roof. The 8 schools receiving the upgraded systems right now are Belhaven Elementary, Coronado K-8, Dolores Gonzalez Elementary, Lyndon B. Johnson Middle School, Reginald Chavez and Lowell Elementary, Valley High, and Sandia High School. A New Mexico State University professor is leading research aimed at reducing the number of drivers who illegally pass stopped school buses. That's more from KKOB's Natasha Leyva.
1: Professor Michael Hout is partnering with the Child Safety Network to study why some motorists ignore school bus stop arms, creating dangerous situations for students getting on and off the bus. Researchers will use driving simulators, eye-tracking technology, and cameras mounted on school buses to analyze driver behavior and determine which safety features are most effective at attracting attention. The project is currently in the early stages, with researchers gathering data and surveying drivers. Hout says the long-term goal is not only to better understand the problem, but to also evaluate potential solutions that could improve school bus safety and reduce violations. Natasha Leyva, News Radio, KKOB.
2: I'm J.J. Buck with your Sports Animal Short, brought to you by Sandia Resort and Casino. The Albuquerque Isotopes were victorious 8-5 on Sunday over the Sugarland-based Cowboys. They won 4 of 6 games in the series. How about them Topes? They hit the road, begin a 6-game roadie at OKC Tuesday. You can hear all the action on the Sports Animal. New Mexico United scored 4 goals in 17 minutes to overcome a 2-1 deficit at Monterey Bay for a 5-2 win. United, unbeaten across their last 11 games over all contests, return home, take on FC Tulsa this Saturday. It's a rematch of last year's Western Conference Finals. Want more sports? Join us over on 95.9 FM, AM 610, The Sports Animal. I'm J.J. Buck.
0: Okay, J.J., thanks a lot. Another news update at the top of the hour for News 24-7. 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Coming up, more of the morning show with BV filling in for Bob. Candy has traffic also coming up next. We'll also have another weather report from our friends at KOAT. Right now in Los Alamos, it's 66 degrees, 74 in Rio Rancho, 77 in Belen, 72 in Santa Fe, and 73 here in Albuquerque. At 8:35, you're up to date. I'm Sultan Chani Salcedo, 96.3 News Radio, KKOB.
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4: 8:35 right now. Michael Perry is running for land commissioner on the GOP side, and he's the nominee, and he's going to talk to us at 9 o'clock. Of course, the outgoing land commissioner, Stephanie Garcia-Richard, is now on the ticket with Deb Holland for Lieutenant Governor. So we'll talk to Larry about, we'll talk to Michael.
5: All right.
4: About is no, it wasn't Michael Perry. Michael Perry is not Larry. I don't want to start that. About land commissioner in that race, and we were talking about Larry, who is the
5: All right.
4: He was the this is the pseudonym that the guy who distributed the and came up with the idea and distributed the I Love Tim Keller hoodies during the election.
5: Larry.
4: So, and Larry told the Albuquerque Journal, Jeff Tucker, I really wasn't trying to be a secret about it. He did it during the daytime. He's wearing one of the hoodies himself. He might actually be in a photo. I bet he is. Because they were taking all sorts of pictures. His vehicle's emergency lights turned on, and he was out there help distributing hoodies. Again, this is what the Albuquerque community service people were supposed to have been doing, right? Helping out people in crisis, people on the streets. They weren't. This was below freezing temperatures, snow, late November, Albuquerque, and they weren't distributing hoodies, but Larry.
5: Larry!
4: He definitely was.
1: What the hell is that?
4: Larry! So Larry, he asked him if he hoped the hoodies would impact the runoff election. Larry said he hoped instead for real action. What I was hopeful was that the mayor would actually do something for the homeless. That doesn't mean just hiding them or as they kind of disappear during Balloon Fiesta week. Right. Into thin air.
1: It's magical.
4: It is. It really is. Where do they go? Like, does he send them to, like, a resort or something? They get, like, past the sandals?
1: Because you would think all the hotels would be taken. That was my first thought. Was like, they'd all get vouchers. But if it's during Balloon Fiesta, there's no hotels open.
4: What happens there? Yeah. Maybe one of our neighboring cities of similar size, they're like, we'll take them for a week. You know, El Paso, Tucson. Yeah. I'm sure there's something exchanged there. Well, we get their homeless people the other 51 weeks of the year.
1: Yeah, that's a heck of a deal, man.
4: We'll take on Albuquerque's for 1 week, I guess. And Larry said, I really didn't think this would blow up. I just had all these hoodies and a strong dislike for the mayor, end quote.
1: That's all you need, buddy.
6: That's great.
1: That's all you need to be a champ.
4: He continued, I'm deeply concerned about the future of our city, particularly when it comes to the availability of jobs, businesses coming here, staying here, and the overall decay of the city.
1: Yep.
4: And Larry shared this sentiment. I strongly believe Deb Holland is going to destroy New Mexico.
1: No, 100%.
7: Whatever's left. Caring about the Bears.
4: What? Yeah, that's something a lot of reasonable people are thinking as well. So, Hoodie, the guy behind Hoodiegate, did talk, but we still don't know who it is. But I have issued a challenge. If we can keep his identity a secret, too. We'll put the ghost face voice changer on him so nobody will know who he exactly is. But that is an open challenge that we've got here. Also, finally, the Republican Party in the state of New Mexico is starting to ask some questions about Maggie Toulouse Oliver. We'll talk about that next on News Radio KQOB.
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1: We have two accidents right now. You've got crash cleanup at Paseo in the southbound frontage road or exit ramp. You've got southbound and eastbound congestion there. And then in Rio Rancho, you've got a new accident reported at Unser and 5th Street, slight northbound congestion. I'm Candy Cruz with KKOB Traffic every 10 minutes on the 7s.
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10: A chance for monsoon storms later this afternoon into the evening. 93 the high in Santa Fe with a low of 64 degrees tonight. 99 degrees impact heat for Albuquerque with a low of 70 degrees. We'll have more on your extended forecast on KOAT.com.
4: Right now in Albuquerque, 73 degrees at News Radio KQOB.
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4: 844 News Radio KKOB. Thanks for being with us. Well, it's been since June 19th. I'll get there. June 19th is when Maggie Toulouse Oliver decided to not run for lieutenant governor. This was 2 weeks after the primary, after she won, I think it was 81. Yes, she got almost 81% of the vote, and Harold Pope got 19%. I mean, it was a landslide. It was way better than Deb over Sam Bregman. And Sam Bregman only got 28% of the vote. All the people that donated, all of the volunteers, all of those man hours, And then 2 weeks after the election, Maggie Toulouse Oliver's like, Audi 5000, my friends.
16: Yeah.
4: And then nothing. And I thought for sure later in the week we'll get an explanation. Now, she did say that it was medical concerns, but did not say anything any further. And believe me, politicians on both sides love to exploit anything, and especially 100%. Medical condition. That's why as we got into the next week, Monday, Tuesday, Wednesday, like nobody's saying anything.
16: Right.
4: So immediately I was like, okay, well, this is either something embarrassing that she's going in, that is happening. Maybe she has to leave for a while. Something is going, because if it was anything else, she would have, and also she continued her job as Secretary of State.
16: Yeah, so how are you okay for one job and not the other?
4: Whatever it was fine to do Secretary of State. She just couldn't be Lieutenant Governor. And then that, you know, triggered the whole thing for the Democrats to have their meetings and finally come out with Stephanie Garcia Richard, who didn't win by a landslide. She was Deb's hand-picked Lieutenant Governor candidate. I mean, she got 53% of the vote. So finally, after all this time, that was June 19th. So here we are nearly 2 months later, and Republicans are finally starting to ask some questions about this. Yeah. The Secretary of State's office spokesperson, Lindsey Bachman, told the Santa Fe New Mexican that Toulouse Oliver would fulfill her term, but she's been largely absent from the public spotlight, totally absent. She did one written statement about the SAVE Act and how she was not in favor of the SAVE Act. And then I guess it was last week, there was a weird video she put out about voting or something.
16: Huh.
4: Bachman confirmed late last week that Toulouse Oliver plans to schedule a meeting with House Minority Leader Gail Armstrong and Bill Scherer after they penned a letter Monday, questioning the operation, this was last Monday, operations at the Secretary of State's office. I mean, great. I'm glad Bill and Gail got on this, but it's been nearly 2 months now. And people in the media, namely me, have been asking questions about this for 2 months now.
16: Yeah.
4: And we've gotten nowhere. So, and everybody is talking about it. People have told me their theories about it.
16: I've heard some whispers.
4: Yes. I mean, that's the thing. A lot of people know what the story is.
16: Yeah.
4: And she does not want to say anything about it. And she's doing a disservice to the people that the state of New Mexico. She is an elected office holder. We are entitled to know what is going on with you.
16: Absolutely.
4: She is a public figure, and we have not seen her in 2 months.
16: And we pay your salary.
4: Yeah. I mean, regardless whether you voted for her or not, whether you support her or not, she needs to tell us the truth of what's been going on here.
16: 100%.
4: And again, it's a vacuum of leadership. You know, why is it MLG calling her and saying, okay, whatever the deal is, and she knows.
16: Right.
4: You need to say something about it. But that's how the Democrats feel like they own New Mexico, own the constituents and own the media, that they can pull a stunt like this. Mm-hmm. So I promise you, you wouldn't do this in Arizona or even Colorado, as blue as it's gotten there. No, you have a statewide elected official.
16: Right.
4: That has been absent for 2 months. And then you've got a Republican Party that's just now, 2 months later, asking a question about it. That should have happened almost immediately.
16: Absolutely.
4: Like after that first week.
16: If she were a Republican, it would have.
4: Oh, 100%. But even after that first week when she went radio silent, that's when you give her a week.
16: Yeah.
4: Give her a week, figure this out, and tell us what's going on. And again, everybody kind of knows. There's a lot of people that know what is going on here. But we need to hear it from her. Mm-hmm. But at least she's going to meet with, evidently this week, she's going to meet with Bill Scherer and Gail Armstrong, and hopefully they'll tell us what's going on. But as this was the opposite way to handle something like this. All right.
16: Absolutely.
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6: Well, we got two new crashes, one in Bernalillo, northbound on I-25. It's a little bit north of the Highway 550 exit. We do have a backup forming there. And then in Santa Fe, there's a crash reported at Cerrillos Road and Beckner Road. Those delays are mostly westbound. I'm Candy Cruz with KKOB Traffic, every 10 minutes on the 7s.
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10: A chance for monsoon storms later this afternoon into the evening. 93 the high in Santa Fe with a low of 64 degrees tonight. 99 degrees impact heat for Albuquerque with a low of 70 degrees. We'll have more on your extended forecast on KOET.com.
4: Currently in Albuquerque, it's 73 degrees at News Radio KQOB. Michael Perry is the candidate for land commissioner on the GOP side. He'll be with us after the news at 9 o'clock here on News Radio KQOB. So finally, Republican leaders are asking these questions because constituents have too. And this isn't a Republican-Democrat thing. There's plenty of Democrats that are mad about this because you think about they had Maggie Toulouse Oliver out there raising money. People gave money to her campaign for lieutenant governor. You think about all the doors they knocked on. And then 2 weeks later, she's like, I'm done. Because she was campaigning up until the very end. And then we had the notice that she wasn't going to be lieutenant governor. And then, but she's going to keep her job as Secretary of State, but she's just not going to be in the public anymore. And even before this happened, even before all this happened back in June, people were telling me that she hadn't been showing up to the office. And I remember hearing about this like for a year. And I just chalked it up to, well, you know, people work remote and the staff does most of the stuff. She's kind of the figurehead. But, you know, in light of what's gone on this summer, it's like, well, maybe she hadn't been showing up for her job. And there's reasons why. Of course, she's not telling us as of yet. And I mean, to say she's kept a low profile is ridiculous because there's been no profile for her. But finally, and I'm glad they did it, Gail Armstrong and Bill Scherer wanted to do a meeting, and evidently they're preparing for this to happen. Here's the thing, too. She is the Secretary of State. That's, I mean, we have an election. This is our big election here in 2026. Governor's on the ballot, all the state offices. We need to get, the Secretary of State needs to be interacting with other political leaders like Gail Armstrong, Bill Scherer anyway. And they haven't heard from her either. So hopefully we get a resolution to this. And she comes clean about what's been going on, whether it's embarrassing or not. For the last 2 months. She owes that to the folks here in the state of New Mexico. All right, it is 8:54 now at News Radio KQOB.
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23: Ben Lucero here.

0: Those delays are mostly westbound. I'm Candy Cruz with KKOB traffic every 10 minutes on the 7s.
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3: Right now in Albuquerque, 74 degrees, and Santa Fe, 68 this morning. Coming up, we got Michael Perry. He's the GOP nominee for land commissioner, which is a very, very important position statewide here in the state of New Mexico. He's on the GOP ticket, and we'll have news next on News Radio KQOB.
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0: Oatly restaurants. Now, major grocery stores are also on alert. So, ABC's Elizabeth Schulze.
1: They were sold at stores including Kroger, HEB, Walmart, and Albertsons, with use-by dates between August 3rd and 16th. Now, along with that, Taylor Farms, the company linked to the record cyclosporiasis outbreak, tells us that it's recalling additional foods with jalapenos like guacamole and salsa. These products were sold at stores including Target, Whole Foods, and Trader Joe's.
0: So far, the salmonella linked to jalapenos has sickened 375 people in 27 states. More than 100 wildfires are currently burning across the West. So far this summer, about 3 million acres have been scorched. There's a water crisis underway in Puerto Rico. It's only getting worse. ABC's Victor Oquendo's in San Juan, where water is being rationed 48 hours on, 48 off.
2: July was the driest month ever recorded in San Juan in more than 120 years. Roughly 68% of Puerto Rico is now experiencing extreme drought, and there is little relief in sight. The Carraíso Reservoir, the primary drinking source for the city of San Juan, looking depleted. The Puerto Rican National Guard has been working since June to alleviate conditions, distributing over 500,000 gallons of water to residents already.
0: President Trump is hinting that the U.S. will impose more economic pain on Iran as punishment for not reopening the Strait of Hormuz. Iran insists it won't do so until the U.S., quote, corrects its behavior. ABC's Shannon Kingston at the State Department.
3: After decades of sanctions, Iran is pretty good at withstanding economic turmoil, economic pain. So it really is a bit of a game of chicken that who is going to balk first.
0: A major earthquake in western Colombia, evacuations, damage, and an unspecified number of injuries.
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0: Good morning, New Mexico. It's now 9:02. Here's the latest news from 96.3 News Radio KKOB, brought to you by California Closets, Custom Closets and Storage Solutions for the whole home. Right now in Albuquerque, 73 degrees at the airport, 74 downtown, the high today 99. It's 74 up in Santa Fe, 93 is the expected high up there. A motorcyclist is in the hospital with critical injuries, and APD is continuing their investigation into an accident involving the motorcycle and a pickup on Albuquerque's west side. The accident occurred around 2:30 yesterday in the area of Ladera Drive and 72nd Street Northwest. According to police, a pickup truck was traveling northbound on 72nd Street Northwest, and the motorcycle was traveling east on Ladera. The motorcyclist, the truck, proceeded into the intersection and did not see the motorcycle. The driver laid the motorcycle down in an attempt to avoid the collision and subsequently hit the truck. The driver had to be taken to the hospital in critical condition and was taken directly to surgery. The rider remains in critical condition. The driver of the pickup was not injured. New Mexico is seeing the biggest increase in teen drivers than any other state in the country. According to the Santa Fe New Mexican, the number of licensed teen drivers in the state jumped from just over 27,000 in 2014 to almost 58,500 in 2024. There isn't one specific reason for the jump, which increased after the COVID pandemic. Some instructors say busy parents just don't have enough time to drive their kids around and are asking their kids to get their license earlier. Unfortunately, teen drivers remain overrepresented in New Mexico crashes, and alcohol-involved crash rate with teenage boys 2.5 times as likely as girls to be involved. 56% of Gen Z respondents to a recent poll who delayed getting their license reported the reason was nervousness behind the wheel, and the instructors are confirming that yet more 15-year-olds are enrolling to get their driver's license. The family of 32-year-old Ashley Griego has sued Loveless Women's Hospital for wrongful death, alleging that medical malpractice, including the administration of contraindicated medication, caused her death during a 2023 labor induction. Now, the Albuquerque Journal reports that this lawsuit is among at least 23 filed against Loveless since 2011, alleging that the hospital's labor and delivery unit prioritizes profit over patient safety, with reports citing issues like delayed C-sections and unqualified staff making critical decisions. In a statement, Loveless responded, "We remain committed to providing safe, high-quality care to every patient we serve, but we are unable to share further details on pending legal matters." Well, it's time for Sports Now with J.J. Buck and the Sports Animal.
1: I'm J.J. Buck with your Sports Animal Short, brought to you by Sandia Resort and Casino. The Albuquerque Isotopes were victorious 8-5 on Sunday over the Sugarlands-based Cowboys. They won 4 of 6 games in the series. How about them Topes? They hit the road, begin a 6-game roadie at OKC Tuesday. You can hear all the action on the Sports Animal. New Mexico United scored 4 goals in 17 minutes to overcome a 2-1 deficit at Monterey Bay for a 5-2 win. United, unbeaten across their last 11 games over all contests, return home, take on FC Tulsa this Saturday. It's a rematch of last year's Western Conference Finals. Want more sports? Join us over on 95.9 FM, AM 610, The Sports Animal. I'm J.J. Buck.
0: Okay, J.J., thanks a lot. The forecast for today, 99 for a high, 93 up in Santa Fe. Right now in Belen, it's 75, 74 in Los Lunas, 76 in Bernalillo, 77 in Rio Rancho, and here in Albuquerque and Santa Fe, it's 74. And now here's more weather for you from our friends at KOAT, Action 7 News.
2: Afternoon into the evening, 93 the high in Santa Fe with a low of 64 degrees. Tonight, 99 degrees impact heat for Albuquerque with a low of 70 degrees. We'll have more on your extended forecast on KOET.com.
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8: Good morning, 908 at 96.3 News Radio, KKOB. Brandon voted for Bob Clark, D.C. producing. And joining us now is Michael Perry. He is the GOP candidate for land commissioner. Here we go. We're under three months from the general election. Early voting, of course, starting in October. And it's on now. And land commissioner is very important, especially in a state like New Mexico. And Michael joins us now. Michael, thanks for being with us today.
9: Hey, thank you for having me, and thanks for taking the time to get a little information from me. I hope you can get it out of me.
8: All right. Well, I'm going to try here. And first off, I'll let you know about the websites, Perry4NMLand.com, and that's the number 4, Perry4NMLand.com. That's right, right, Michael?
9: That's exactly right, and you can also go on Facebook and get me at Michael Perry for Land Commissioner. Mm-hmm. And there's a lot of useful information on both sites, and I would encourage anybody to call me if you have questions. If we don't get answers today,
8: okay, or
9: from those websites.
8: All right. Also, you can hit us on the text line, 505-243-3333. You got a question for Michael. We'll try to get him in here. We got him for about a half hour here. So, Michael, first off, a couple of weeks ago, Greg Hull released a poll. And it was very encouraging for him and Republicans here in the state of New Mexico, regardless of how much money the Democrats have been raising in these campaigns. And I understand you also did a poll that's a different company, and it had similar results, right? Tell me a little bit about the key points to that polling that you guys did that you want people to know about.
9: Well, my wife and I are running everything, but we have a consultant, and he recommended the poll, and so it gives us a kind of a litmus test of where we are and how we're going to get where we need to be, right?
8: Mm-hmm.
9: So we did that poll. It came out with a favorable rating of Republicans at this time, and that was a month ago. Now, granted, it was a month ago, and it was a different company that did it with Mr. Hull, but...
8: Mm-hmm.
9: It was likely voters leaning Democrat, and basically one of the golden thread questions that connect both of the surveys was, what is the favorable rating for Republicans, and specifically Hull over Ms. Holland at this point?
8: Yeah.
9: And it had him up 6 points on a favorable rating.
8: Mm-hmm.
9: Now, you still got to get those people to the polls, but it was very, very useful information at that time.
8: Mm-hmm.
9: So we relayed that to him.
8: Yeah.
9: And at a later date, I think at a month later, he did a poll with a different company, different subset of questions and facts, and came out with the same result.
8: Mm-hmm.
9: That the favorability right now of Republicans is trending very well.
8: Yeah.
9: And it's trending well because we're listening to the people and paying attention to conservative values.
8: Mm-hmm. Yeah, it's just getting known, getting out there, letting people know what you're about. Because that was one of the things with both of these polls. You know, with the more you knew, for people that were polled, the more you knew about Deb Holland, the less favorable it was.
9: and that's, you know, the same is true for me as a candidate. It said that the guy running against me had no name recognition, and I had little name recognition, but I had it down here in southern New Mexico because that's where I'm from.
8: Mm-hmm.
9: But it said that if you look at resumes, that's why it's important for people to look at my website and the Facebook pages. If you look at resumes, my favorability shot up to 68%, 65%, something like that. So it went through the roof when you looked at my resume, because he doesn't have one.
8: Yeah, yeah. And that's one thing I do want to say, too. You've agreed to a debate. We were going to have a debate, and hopefully we do, here on News Radio KKOB. You've agreed to it. Your opponent hasn't been responding to any communication. So hopefully he does, and you guys can go toe-to-toe.
9: That's the game on their side, right? They say they will.
8: Mm-hmm.
9: They say they want to.
8: Yeah.
9: They string it out. and then they don't. And, I mean, you can even see that on the national side of things. And this is just trending with that. And I think maybe that's one of the things people are tired of is this the progressive side of the Democratic Party that is in control now always wants to say they want to debate, and they never do. So I would debate him at his house, in the alley, in the Piggly Wiggly parking lot, UNM.
8: Yeah.
9: Unfriendly ground on me. I'll go anywhere and debate this kid because he just doesn't have what it takes.
8: And we've put it out there. We were in communication with his camp, and in that that trail went cold. So hopefully we do have a debate. But Michael, and land commissioner, especially in the state of New Mexico, is very important. Kind of tell me to, you know, a voter that may not know a whole lot about this particular position, kind of your stances on things and what the direction of land commissioner could mean and what it means to New Mexico.
9: Well, what it means to New Mexico, there's a solid importance of what it means, and you can go economics, you can go taking care of the land, you can go in a lot of different directions with it, but to kind of put it in a nutshell, the state land commissioner is really supposed to do two things when you break it all down. They're supposed to do two things, and they're supposed to generate revenue off of the 9 million surface acres and 4 million subsurface acres of land that belong to the state or entrusted to the state land office. They're supposed to make money off that, and that money funds the beneficiaries, which is schools and public hospitals. And then the next prong of that, the number two, is you're supposed to take care of the land and the landscape so future generations can also do the same.
8: Mm-hmm.
9: So kind of a pay-it-forward mentality. The pay-it-forward mentality on the landscape issues is a no-brainer for me because I've been doing that my whole career, and I have a specific degree in wildlife management and been paying attention to habitat for my whole life. I even have a private business on it. But it's right up my alley. So why is it important? And people say, well, you know, why is it important? Well, if you just looked at Bernalillo County, if you didn't have a state land office injecting money into the school system, which is about 42% of the total school budget throughout the entire state, 42% is a lot of money, that would be about $470.5 million just for Bernalillo County alone. So a lot of people kind of throw their hands back in the air and say, well, what does it matter who's in the state land commissioner? Because it doesn't affect us anyway. We don't have oil and gas, or we don't have this, or yada, yada, yada. And it's those drivers are creating a benefit just in Bernalillo County to $470.5 million. So that's quite a significant physical impact. Now, that's the money side of things. But where I'm coming from is we have to start taking care of the land for future generations. We have to start taking care of our watersheds. We have to start doing more conservation practice management things to take care of those alluvial fans that feed our rivers. We've got to reduce catastrophic wildfires. We've got to take care of the land so it can take care of us, because right now we're not doing a good job. And if I'm wrong, if people can, I would encourage you to evaluate what I'm saying. If I'm wrong, why is there no water in the river? Why are our watersheds in poor condition? I mean, there's a lot of things that contribute to that. But one of them is we've got to do better for our habitat. We've got to do better for our people. And taking care of those watersheds and taking care of the forests are one of the things we just have to do.
8: Yeah. Michael Perry with us, running for land commissioner, Perry4NMland.com. You can also find him on social media, Facebook. He's given his phone number out. Like, he'll talk to you about these issues. And you touched on a little bit of your experience. Kind of tell me about what you bring to the table to this office of land commissioner.
9: Well, what I bring to the office is experience, experience, experience. And my experience goes for three decades. I'm a 54-year-old. I retired from state government. I put in 25 years, 22 years of that, with the Department of Game and Fish as a law enforcement officer, and I worked all over the state on horseback, helicopter, snowmobile, four-wheeler, ATV, plane, you name it. I saw this state from a lot of different perspectives that many haven't. So traveling the state, working as a law enforcement officer, I gained a lot of experience on what the cultures need, the differences in some of the New Mexican populations that we have, and what is needed. And one thing that it taught me is a top-down approach isn't very favorable to management regimes. People like to say, well, in Santa Fe, they made this decision, and it affects the rest of the state. And I think you need to go out to the people in each one of those individual areas and start getting some of their ideas and inject them into those areas and those regions, because that's what matters.
8: Yeah.
9: So 22 years with the Game and Fish, I topped out as Major Southern Field Operations Station in Santa Fe, and from there I jumped over to Assistant Commissioner at the State Land Office over the Resource or Field Division, working on restoration or remediation projects across the state and the cattle grazing issues. Absolutely love that position, love that job, and that's what got me fired up about running for this position. Mm-hmm. I also worked on the state land hunting easement when I was at the liaison between the Game and Fish Department and the State Land Office, and that's what got me talking to the State Land Office to begin with. But I opened up over 100 sections of access. I started the waypoints on that are now migrated to Onyx that show you where the gates are actually supposed to be open when you draw a hunting permit.
8: Mm-hmm.
9: That was a program I initiated. And then when I retired, I ran for a county commissioner here in Chavis, and I'm currently the vice chair. I'm in my first four-year term, and I'm not going to run my second term because I'm putting all my eggs in this basket now for the state land commissioner.
8: Yeah.
9: Gained a lot of experience through that, public lands advisory committee for the National Association of Counties, lobbying in Washington for rural resources and public lands. So I've got a great experience, and that's 29 years of experience just in government affairs.
8: Yeah.
9: And I've got another 12 in my own private business. And so when you add all those years of service up, that adds up to more than my guy running against me has been alive.
8: Definitely the qualifications there, because this isn't a job to be taken lightly. There's a lot to do and a lot to do for New Mexico. And I'll say this, Michael, and I think we got away from this here in New Mexico because of, you know, kind of one party rule, but used to have the other statewide offices, like Land Commission, like Secretary of State, like Treasurer. They used to be kind of independent, and they would run independent of the governor's office or the state legislature. And all too often, the last several years, these other statewide offices have just kind of been rubber stamps. And it's not how that was particularly set up to do. And I'm sure that's kind of how would you run the state land office?
9: Well, I think we need to get back to making the best decision on the ground for the resource and the region that we're at. Again, I said you have to do two things, and that's make money for the school children and take care of the land. Mm-hmm. And I'm absolutely going to do that. So this, to me, this isn't a Republican or a Democrat issue. This is an issue of doing your due diligence and doing the right thing. Now, going back to your first statement, there has been kind of a floodgate of a progressive movement that has been flowing through the legislature. Mm-hmm. And I think that's been not a benefit to the state because it flows across it flows across agencies, and it shouldn't be that way.
8: Yeah.
9: So the state land office is supposed to operate independently of the governor's office because it's supposed to provide funding for schools. So I think we need to start paying attention to that and do that. And I'm going to say we haven't been paying attention to that, because if we have, why have we lost 20% of oil and gas production in the last 8 years on state land?
8: Mm-hmm.
9: And if I'm wrong, why have we lost 50% of the producers on state land in the last 8 years?
8: Mm-hmm.
9: And the reason that is because all of these regulatory agencies are kind of pounding on them a little bit, and it's easier to go somewhere else. They're just picking up their play tools and their cards, and they're going and playing on somebody else's land and making money for them instead of for us. So we're actually losing money right now. We're losing 20% a year because that production has left the state land. And it gets kind of hidden, and you don't really see it because the numerics are so high with what the price per barrel is making right now that we're... You anybody could do it. I mean, I'm telling you this, and I'm not even lying. The people that are worst at it are making money right now for the state land office, and they're not very good at it. I promise you that.
8: Yeah.
9: And we will make more money when I'm there if the numerics stay the same, because we're going to have more production on state land.
8: Yeah, and that's something that is controlled by the land office. You can open that up independently or from the office? Okay.
9: Correct. And I'm going to go ahead and say it out loud.
8: Mm-hmm.
9: The state land office right now is literally extorting producers. Mm-hmm. They're holding back permits for processes on state land because they're saying, we want you to go close this well over here. And the producers are like, well, that's not even my well on my lease.
8: Yeah.
9: Well, if you want this permit over here, you're going to have to go clean that up, and that's extortion. Yeah, so I can tell you what I'm going to bring to the state land office is fairness. I was a law enforcement officer for 22 years. We couldn't act outside of a document or a statute or why we had a legal reason to be there and a legal reason to do what we're doing.
8: Mm-hmm.
9: And that's my mentality. So that's what I'm running on. It's not Democrat. It's not Republican. It's fairness. Mm-hmm. And it's doing the best for the landscapes for the most people. And what that does is it benefits those economic drivers that fund education. And I'm that guy.
8: Yeah, Land Commissioner candidate Michael Perry with us. You can find him on social media, Michael Perry, Land Commissioner, Perry4NM.com. It's where you can learn about him. You can donate from that site, too. And as you were talking about that and what the land office has been doing, and you may not know the answer to this question, but it seems like to me there would be a lot of pending lawsuits here that the Land Commission has not been playing fair with a lot of these companies. Seems like somebody would want to sue them on it. Are you aware of anything like that going on?
9: Yeah, there's pending lawsuits. I think there's daily pending lawsuits between a lot of oil and gas companies and the extortion principles that the state land office is producing right now. And it's unfortunate that the game comes to that, because in the end, who loses, right? When you start those lawsuits and you start those judicial proceedings or those court proceedings, money's lost on both sides. And that just adds to the cost of doing business, which is inappropriate and wrong. You know, there comes a time, and there was a time, and I think we need to bring it back, where people could have a cup of coffee and sit down at a table and come up with a rational, objective decision that fits all sides, so to speak.
8: Yeah, yeah.
9: Those days are long gone. Mm-hmm. Everybody is so polarized and has retracted back into their little corner space, their little safe space. They're not coming out of it. Yeah. They're keyboard warriors. They're not doing what our parents taught us to do, and that's basic communication.
8: Mm-hmm.
9: We need to get back to that. We need to sit down and have those coffee table discussions, because that's really where the truth is.
8: Yeah,
9: I mean, it really is.
8: And how would you push back on, like, some of these state legislators? I mean, we've got people walking around in the roundhouse that are Democratic Socialists. I mean, they're saying that they are. How do you communicate with them, and how do you try to get them on board with helping our schools, helping the state of New Mexico through the land office? How do you start that conversation with them? Because they're playing a zero-sum game right now.
9: Well, in my opinion, the way you have that conversation is just like we're doing right now with all the constituents out there that have a decision to make in November at the ballot box. And I'm not just talking about for me, I'm talking about for their independence in government or from government, is that the people of New Mexico have the power to pick the legislators. If their legislators aren't listening to the people, get them out.
8: Mm-hmm.
9: That's the power right now, because I grew up a Democrat. I was raised a Democrat. I was raised in a Hispanic family in southern New Mexico. I have absolutely zero problem with Democrats. I love them. I came from one. But over the course of my life, I've seen the Democratic Party become hostage to this progressive movement.
8: Mm-hmm.
9: And there's a lot of people that are Democrats that I love and need.
8: Yeah.
9: And they're objective, and they have conservative values, and they love their family, and they love their faith, and they love their religion. And I can't believe that New Mexico has such a beautiful Native American and Hispanic component that is absolutely comes from a Christianity and a Catholic-driven faith, which I am both, and they still vote on this progressive left-wing silly things that do not represent them. And I would say the power is to the people. The progressives are right now have some movement, and I think we need to take that back by being real and saying, what do we really want out of our legislators? And that's who you vote for.
8: Mm-hmm.
9: Look around. Look at resumes. Pick. It's not hard to pick me. When you look at both of our resumes, it's like, man, this other guy.
8: Oh, if you did.
9: He doesn't qualify. He doesn't qualify to be a district resource manager for the state land office.
8: Oh, I promise you.
9: He wouldn't qualify.
8: And it's definitely the case in land commissioner, but many other whether you're talking about state reps, state senators, statewide offices, if you gave the average New Mexican voter a blind resume of both, didn't put a name on it, didn't put a party on it, and gave them, you know, what these candidates stand for, our elections would be way differently. They're just so trained to just vote Democrat every time without even looking or thinking about what the, in this case, the Republican Party stands for and how they will help the state of New Mexico.
9: You're exactly right. And it comes down to have a backbone and vote for somebody that supports your values. Mm-hmm. Your values are important because they're yours.
8: Yeah.
9: And they call them values because they're valuable. Don't jade your moral compass and vote for somebody that is going against the grain of the things that you were brought up to believe.
8: Yeah. Yeah.
9: And that's what you get with me. And I'm not hiding anything back. I'm an open book. I am conservative, but I was raised Democrat. I love all of New Mexico. I love the habitat. I love the watersheds. I want to take care of the land first. I've said this before, and there's a lot of people tell me, you shouldn't say that, but I really don't like people. People are kind of wishy-washy. I get along with a lot of people. I'm a friendly guy. But I love the outdoors. I love habitat. I love wildlife. I love livestock. I love critters. I'm really not a people. I don't put a lot of faith and trust in people because they can be manipulated, and right now they are.
8: Yes. Oh, we're seeing that right before our very eyes. Well, Michael, thanks for spending some time with us. We'll get you on again, too. And hopefully we can get a debate together with you and your opponent. You've agreed to. Your opponent has stopped communicating with us.
9: It's not going to happen. He ain't going to do it. I'm telling you, he ain't going to do it. He doesn't have the knowledge and background to answer the question. So he's not going to do it.
8: He's scared, huh? Is that what we're saying? I believe you.
9: I don't know that he's scared.
8: I think he is.
9: He might be scared, but he just doesn't have the resources. He just doesn't have the resources and the knowledge to answer the tough questions. It's just not going to happen. If you look at some of the radio interviews they've done, they ask him about his kid goats and what he did as a kid and his pet goats, and they're throwing questions at me like data centers, water rights, Chaco Canyon. I mean, they come for my throat, and they throw him softballs. So
8: they're asking him about his 4-H projects, and they're asking you about legislation and working with Chevron and all this. Well, Michael, thanks for being with us. Go ahead.
9: People buy off on that. It's do your research, people. Do your research.
8: Yeah. Find out. You can learn more. Perry4NMland.com. Find him on Facebook. Michael Perry, Land Commissioner. Michael, thank you so much for being with us today.
9: Thank you, sir. Appreciate any time.
8: All right. News is next on News Radio KQOB.
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0: Good morning, New Mexico. It's 9:32. Here's the latest news from 96.3 News Radio KKOB. Right now in Albuquerque, 79 degrees. Looking for a high today of 99. We could reach 100 also. Santa Fe, 76 right now, and a high today of 93 degrees. Federal, state, and local law enforcement agencies finished a months-long joint investigation targeting violent gang activity in the Las Cruces area, resulting in federal and state criminal charges, the seizure of firearms and narcotics, and the clearance of multiple violent crimes. During the investigation, law enforcement officers executed approximately 58 search warrants, arrest warrants, and court orders. The investigation resulted in the seizure of 19 firearms, 3 machine gun conversion devices, 2 sets of body armor, approximately 265 grams of methamphetamine, and approximately 200 grams of fentanyl. 6 defendants with federal offenses are part of the Summer Heat program, which was the FBI's nationwide initiative targeting violent crime. Information developed during the investigation also led to the resolution of 11 drive-by shootings in the Las Cruces area. An Albuquerque man is in custody this morning at MDC, charged with an open count of murder, shooting at or from a motor vehicle, and 2 counts of abandonment or abuse of a child without death or bodily harm. That's in connection to a road rage shooting death that happened in Northwest Albuquerque on Friday. APD detectives arrested Victor Rivera Jimenez, who is accused of fatally shooting 30-year-old Cursinio Martinez shortly after 7 o'clock on Friday on northbound Unser Boulevard. Witnesses say they saw and heard 3 gunshots fired from a black pickup and then saw a Hyundai Elantra driven by Martinez crash into a light pole north of Tierra Pintada Boulevard. When officers arrived, they found Martinez dead inside the vehicle with several gunshot wounds. Spokesman Gilbert Gallego says real-time crime center identified the vehicle involved in the shooting. Detectives reviewed surveillance video showing Rivera Jimenez with a woman and 2 children at a restaurant following the shooting and determined the woman and children were actually inside the truck at the time. An arrest warrant for Rivera Jimenez was obtained. SWAT officers made the arrest. He allegedly confessed to police, saying that he was being followed and feared for his life. Santa Fe County fire officials have placed the communities of Cundillo and Cerro Piñon in ready status due to the advancement of the Frijoles fire. The lightning-caused fire has burned about 3,000 acres with 0% containment, according to the U.S. Forest Service. The public has been asked to avoid the area, especially anyone flying a drone. A drone actually interfered with aerial operations over the weekend. New Mexico 503 is closed between County Road 98 and State Road 76. The New Mexico Environment Department has added a new verification step into its public comment system following allegations that some comments were actually submitted without people's knowledge. KKOB's Natasha Leyva explains.
12: Under the new process, anyone who submits a public comment and provides an email address will receive a confirmation email. Recipients can then verify the comment was submitted by them or alert the department if it was not. The change comes after concerns raised during the review of Yucca Growth Infrastructure's air quality permit application, also known as Project Jupiter. State officials say about 42 of the more than 17,500 comments submitted through the online portal may have been fraudulent. The matter has been referred to the New Mexico Department of Justice, and officials say civil or criminal actions could be pursued depending on the outcome of the investigation. Natasha Leyva, News Radio, KKOB.
0: Okay, thanks a lot, Natasha. She will be in here in the next half hour with the latest update here from 96.3 News Radio, KKOB. And for now, let's take a look at the weather forecast for the Albuquerque metro area. But first, Taos coming in at 74 degrees. Los Lunas and Belen at 77. It's 79 here in Albuquerque and 76 in Santa Fe. 7 and 80 in Rio Rancho and Bernalillo. 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
13: A chance for thunderstorms this evening, low Albuquerque 70, low Santa Fe 64. Tomorrow, a chance for rain and scattered thunderstorms, high Albuquerque 99, high Santa Fe 93. Low tomorrow, Albuquerque 70, low Santa Fe 64. For an extended forecast, visit KOAT.com. I'm Simone Garber for KOAT Action 7 News.
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8: All right, BV and for Bob Clark here on News Radio, KKOB. So I believe Mr. Darren White is going to be doing BV today this week. So I won't be doing BV today, so I'm going to have to incorporate the stuff I do on BV today in the morning.
19: Awesome. So we'll I'm really down for that.
8: So we'll do some votes notes
19: we'll
8: coming up.
19: We'll call it BV anyway.
8: Yeah. Well, you'll get America's Top Sound Bites on a rare Thursday morning this week. How about this? Have you guys ever had a luxury meltdown? Have you ever heard about this?
19: Not Dale, sure what that is, but
8: you're a man that has a taste for the finer things in life. I'm sure
20: there are times
8: you've been let down by stuff like this before. This was on Reddit. A hot tub. I've never owned a hot tub, but I don't know how that can be a letdown.
20: It's not.
8: It's not. Okay. Because it's not a pool. It's a letdown because there's upkeep and, you know, you end up with a gopher in it and stuff like that. But the hot tub, though, I don't know how you get let down by that.
19: Someone it's tinkles in it.
20: Well, that too. Definitely that. What happens is sensors go out constantly.
8: Oh.
20: So you about once every 2 months or so, you have someone out there fixing something small. For
8: your hot tub sensor.
19: Every 2 months?
20: It's constantly running is the thing.
8: Oh, yeah. So, you got to do that.
20: Yeah. Huh. I say 2 months. It's quarterly at least.
8: Okay. Though. Yeah. First class flights. A lot of people say it's not really worth it.
19: No.
8: You're still on an airplane. Yeah, I haven't.
20: Takes the same amount of time.
8: The closest,
19: like three times as expensive.
8: Yeah, it is very expensive. I have been on flights that weren't really full, and I consider that kind of first class. When there's nobody next to you.
19: You can really stretch out. Yeah, you can kick the seat in front of you.
8: Oh, yeah. Bottle service at the club. The club.
19: Another ripoff. These are all ripoffs.
8: Yeah. This is just like rich people stuff.
19: Yeah.
8: You got your first class ticket.
20: The bottle service, you're paying per drink for the whole bottle. It's kind of crazy.
19: That's so stupid. Just and, pregame.
20: And yes. They,
8: out in the parking lot. And that's the thing. They know you get bottle service and they're not charging you for the cheapest bottle.
19: No.
8: It is the most expensive one.
19: You can add $500 to put a sparkler in the top.
8: Uh-huh.
20: Oh, my goodness.
8: Designer clothing and handbags.
19: That's stupid, too.
8: So, get this. So, you know, last week, Mrs. Vogt took the kids to back-to-school shopping, right? And my son comes home with a pair of Air Jordans.
20: Oh.
8: And I was like, what in the world? Like, I don't even know if I've owned a pair of Nikes in my whole life.
19: I got some at an auction for like $1.50, and that's it.
8: Really?
19: That's the only pair I've ever owned.
8: So this is what happened. They were looking at, you know, boys' shoes, and it's like $80 anyway.
20: Yeah.
8: And then there was a pair of Air Jordan that was just a few dollars more. It's ridiculous.
20: Long story short, Preston's rocking the Jays this year.
8: That's right.
20: I love it.
8: They're really cool looking, too. They're red, white, and blue.
19: They better be.
8: Yeah. Beautiful. Oh, yeah.
20: He's going to jump higher.
8: I was like, do you really want to wear these, or we can just, like, display them in your room?
19: Maybe they've got some plastic wrap you can put around, like grandma's couch.
8: Yeah. Oh. Also said this, these are the last Air Jordans I'm going to buy for you. The next pair you get Air Jordans, you're going to buy on your own.
19: Gotta get a job, kiddo.
8: That's right. But yeah, it was at the same price.
19: So they found a deal.
8: Yeah. Owning a boat. Oh. They say that's a luxury letdown.
20: Break out another 1,000.
8: I have owned 2 boats in my life.
19: Have you really?
8: And I've sold 2 boats in my life. At some point, there will be a third. I know there will be. I'll get another boat one of these days. It just depends on what kind of boat. Like, if you get one, it's got, like, a lot of hydraulics and stuff on it, you know, like a pontoon boat or something like that. If you just kind of get, like, a John boat, you should be okay. Because those things, like, they last forever. Like, boats literally last forever, unless you stick a hole in them.
19: I just want to get, like, an old RV and put, like, water wingies and those noodles, pool noodles underneath it.
8: I mean, I had a boat in... I mean, the one boat I had was like 40 years old when I bought it. And it was fine. It was fine. Going to a pro sporting event. Luxury letdown.
19: I went once and it was a huge letdown.
8: Yeah, I don't know. I like more going to college sporting events now because it is way cheaper. Professional sports has kind of outgrown the people that are striving for the middle class.
19: And good luck if you're really thirsty or hungry. You better have brought another $200.
8: That's definitely where you pregame. Yeah. Like, we eat before we get there. Mrs. Vogt's packed us a lunch.
19: That's why I have a backpack purse.
8: That's right. And I take it. And also, look, see, sometimes they'll let you in with some stuff. You know, like you can bring a water in or something. And then if you really want to cheat, you can say that you have, like some food, like some snacks, and, you know, just say that, I have to have this doctor's orders.
19: Ooh,
8: I can only have
19: allergies.
8: I can only eat this stuff. I can't buy your $9 hot dog.
19: That's genius. I never thought about lying. Excellent idea.
8: All right. It is 9:45 at News Radio KQOB.
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8: All right, 9:49 here on News Radio KKOB. All right, I got some votes notes. So people can still send me votes notes. We'll just do them in the morning this week as Bob's in Ireland.
19: Show off.
8: All right, I got this from many people over the weekend. We got the news last night. Dukes of Hazzard star Ben Jones passed away at the age of 84.
19: I heard that.
8: He was Cooter from the Dukes of Hazzard. Man, did I love that show. Did I love the Dukes of Hazzard?
19: What a great time.
8: It was really, it was a show about people I knew. Like, I knew, like, Bo and Luke Duke were in my family.
19: Right.
8: You know, like, those are... Those were cousins and uncles and people that were at my house. I mean, that
19: 100% like, hanging out in the garage with Dad.
8: Exactly. What a great show that was.
19: Plus, they got in and out of cars so cool.
8: Oh, yeah. They definitely did. So,
19: I mean, don't try it at home, but.
8: Rest in magic, Cooter. He was also a U.S. congressman.
19: Was he really?
8: Yeah, 100% he was.
19: That's impressive.
8: Yeah. Yeah. Ben Jones. Okay. It's also- yep. Got this from Ken. Shoop, shoop, it's in his notes, Brandon. A big legal win is still going to cost Cher major cash. Maybe she should have used the husband and wife law team. Or one of the many other lawyers we advertise on News Radio KKOB.
19: KOB 77. What lawsuit did Cher win?
8: Well, Cher was denied repayment of a $1 million legal bill in the Sonny Bono widow royalties case.
19: Oh, come on.
8: So a federal judge denied Cher's request to move to force Sonny's widow, Mary Bono, to reimburse more than $1 million in legal fees.
19: Excellent.
8: That the singer racked up while successfully defending her royalty rights to hits like I Got You, Babe, during the Sonny and Cher era.
19: She has enough money back
8: Seems like she does. Also, Ken wants to know if we can hear one of Cher's biggest hits. So let's see if this was from the Mermaids movie. I think it was just called Mermaids. Oh, yeah. You didn't like this one?
19: I don't like anything of Cher. Her voice creeps me out.
8: Gypsy Tramps and
19: her and Shakira have this weird, like,
8: Shakira
19: Kermit the Frog thing going
8: That's
19: on.
8: Where in it their is. Yeah.
19: It's just, it's too weird for me. It creeps me out. I'm not about it.
8: Now, I'll admit, I don't think Shoop Shoop is one of the stronger Cher hits. You know, I'm more of a Gypsies, Tramps, and Thieves guy. You know, 70s Cher, I think, was really good. Dark Lady. She had some hits, man. Hit after hit after hit. Also, got this from Jack, speaking of hits. Is this a note from 2026 or 1986? We'll be the judge of that. Let's see here. From Jack.
19: What is that?
8: Brandon, soon to drop a new album by Heart. Ooh.
19: Oh, no kidding.
20: Ooh, yeah.
19: You know, I would be down for that.
8: They were just here not too long ago.
20: That is today.
8: And then MLG had to ruin it for everyone because she went to it.
20: Oh,
3: that's right. The QAnon lizard people.
8: That's right. She was there. The Heart cut. She even got a picture with
19: of course she did.
8: One of them.
19: She's
8: not both.
19: Entitled.
8: Yes. So Heart evidently is putting the finishing touches on their first album in more than a decade. Nancy has revealed plans to hand the album to its label before the end of the month. How about that? So
19: that's something to look forward to.
8: Yes, we got all that happening. All right. Well, thanks for being with us this morning. Vince is coming up next. I believe Darren White is in for BV on BV Today. Coming up later today on News Radio KKOB.
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0: Day, Del Parmar, rocking a key coffee growers region. ABC's Lama Hassan has more from the foreign desk.
1: We understand that the Colombian president, he says that he's on his way to Bogota right now to lead the search and rescue operation. He has also ordered an emergency center to be set up immediately. That's the information that's coming into us right now.
0: In the city of Cali, the mayor says at least 20 buildings have collapsed and residents are trapped. President Trump and his administration continuing economic sanctions against Iran, along with warning that more strikes could be taken if Iran doesn't reopen the Strait of Hormuz. ABC's Stephen Portnoy says Iran is also listing its own demands for reopening the critical waterway.
2: In past weeks, we've heard the president talk about a last chance for Iran. In recent months, since the war began in late February, he's talked about a complete surrender that he's demanded. And now you have the Iranians trying to put international pressure on the United States, on the global economy, by threatening to choke off traffic through the Strait of Hormuz, now demanding reparations and an end to the blockade.
0: Extreme heat and dry conditions fueling dangerous wildfires across much of the country and leaving firefighters stretched on the front lines. Here's ABC's Kana Whitworth with more.
3: Nearly 100 large fires burning nationwide, scorching more than 3 million acres as exhausted firefighters race to contain the flames. Most of them in the West, nearly 50 in Oregon and Washington alone, while evacuations are being ordered near Reno, Nevada, as the Bug Fire torched more than 15,000 acres over the weekend.
0: In Las Vegas today, jury selection beginning in the murder trial of legendary rapper Tupac Shakur 30 years after the fatal shooting. One-time South L.A. gang leader Dwayne Davies, who goes by Keefe D, denies the charges. 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
4: Here's the latest news from 96.3 News Radio KKOB. I'm Natasha Leba. A deadly crash that claimed the lives of three family members in Wagon Mount is heading to trial, according to prosecutors. Jesse Blanco was involved in a drag race in July of 2022 when his vehicle struck a family car that was pulling out of a driveway. The crash killed Irene Romero and her two younger grandchildren, while another passenger survived. Earlier this year, a judge rejected a proposed plea agreement that would have capped Blanco's sentence at 15 years, calling it too lenient. The jury selection is expected to begin today in the San Miguel County. Well, an Albuquerque man is facing murder charges in connection with a deadly attack in Northeast Albuquerque Heights home. Here's KKOB Zoltan Jenny Sacedo.
5: According to Albuquerque police, 43-year-old Colin Terrazas is accused of killing 34-year-old Dante Conley at a residence on Arizona Street Northeast near Lomas and

0: San Pedro on Saturday. Investigators say Conley was stabbed and may also have been shot. Police allege Terrazas attempted to start a fire at the home before leaving in the victim's vehicle. Officers later located Terrazas at the Journal Center, where SWAT officers took him into custody. He's being held at MDC on charges including an open count of murder, conspiracy to commit murder, and tampering with evidence. Sultan Chani Salcedo, News Radio, KKOB.
1: Coming up, ongoing construction is having some businesses have a setback. Your KKOB News Time is 10:04.
2: 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The event is Saturday, October 17th at El Pinto on 4th Street, and this year we're officially part of the Great Pumpkin Commonwealth, who do the pumpkin growing events across the country and around the world. So if you want to be a sponsor, contact our general sales manager, Jason Martinez, on how you could be part of this fun fall event. Call Jason at 505-767 6700.
1: A longtime Albuquerque business says ongoing construction at the I-25 and Montgomery intersection is taking a toll on customers' traffic. KKOB's Mike Gaba has those details.
3: Ken Carson, owner of Nexus Brewery and Restaurant, says sales are down about 25% compared to 2 years ago, when construction on the interchange project had not yet begun. Carson says some customers have told him they avoid the area because of traffic and detours related to the project. He says the decline has forced him to reduce staffing levels from about 80 employees to 50. The major interchange reconstruction project began in 2024 and is expected to be completed next spring. Mike Gaba, News Radio KKOB.
1: The Frijoles fire continues to burn in steep terrain west of the Sierra Mosca and southeast of Chindio in the Santa Fe National Forest. The wildfire sparked by lightning on August 4th is estimated to have grown to 3,290 acres and remains uncontained. Well, fire crews are building containment lines, conducting structure protection work, and also aircrafts are dropping water and fire retardant. Officials say that the high temperatures, gusty winds, and potential for thunderstorms could create challenging conditions for firefighters. Well, residents in the Condoya and the Sierra Peñon remained under a ready evacuation status. Here's your KOAT Action 7 News forecast.
4: A chance for thunderstorms this evening, low Albuquerque 70, low Santa Fe 64. Tomorrow, a chance for rain and scattered thunderstorms, high Albuquerque 99, high Santa Fe 93. Low tomorrow, Albuquerque 70, low Santa Fe 64.
5: Rising from the heart of the swamp, a beacon of truth is casting its light. 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
6: Good afternoon, America. I am producer Jim Verdi. Glad to be with you here today. Vince will be back tomorrow, finally. And I can't wait to hear about his vacation. I know I got a little heads up about something really, really cool he does, or he did. And I hope he is able to talk about it. But it involves a national monument and an up-close look. I'll just put it that way. So hopefully he can tell us all about that tomorrow. Look forward to that. So I'm scrolling down X as I do, and I look and I see that Marx is trending, which is interesting. And it's like the top trending thing that was up there. And I just so happen am going to be doing a breakdown of Karl Marx today. Why? Because you have all I saw all weekend was news about these candidates, this El Said, and then tomorrow you have running in a Wisconsin primary for governor, this Francesca Hong, who is really a piece of work. I'm not sure. I'm pretty sure she's mentally unstable, and I don't say that lightly or jokingly even. I think she's actually been tested or actually had to go to a hospital before for some types of treatment, but she's not really a good candidate for this. But here's the deal. Everybody's talking about the Democrat Civil War because of all these DSA people. But I read a really good article in the Daily Wire that says there is no Democrat Civil War. Because in the Civil War, you have to have two sides going against each other. The Democrats are basically laying down and taking this. In the Michigan primary last week, you had Haley Stevens, who was the blue-collar working class candidate. You know, she was, you know, living in a van down by the river and, you know, all this other neat stuff. And I'm going to, for the working people, and this is me, and this is who I am. I'm a Michigander through and through. She loses to a DSA guy who's hanging around with this radical racist socialist, Hassan Piker, El Saeed, Abdul Rahman El Saeed. He said if you can't say his name right, to keep it his name out of your mouth. So I said it right. Abdul Rahman El Saeed. So he wins. Okay? And now the question is, everybody's looking into what this guy is really made of. And with this Francesca, nobody is really losing support for him. Chuck Schumer is supporting him for some reason. A guy who will actually work against Chuck Schumer, being the leader, should the Democrats take the Senate. All these people, they're using the Democrat Party to take over because they can't win as DSA candidates. They're winning as Democrats, and it's working for them. Some people are calling it out. Some people recognize it. He's a smart guy, whether you like him or not, and like what he did. He brought us Barack Obama, which, in my humble opinion, was the opening of the door to all this radical DSA-type nonsense, because that's who Obama was, let's face it. David Axelrod was the one who foisted Obama upon us. He was the campaign guy. He was the guy, the brains behind Obama. He told him what to hide and when to hide. Remember, I don't even know if you remember this far back in 2008. Barack Obama was against gay marriage. This is how far we've come. Now we have to turn men into women and women into men and have men playing in women's sports and all this stuff. And we have to, you know, do genital mutilation to children because they think they're another sex than from what they are. We went from not buying into gay marriage to this. This is how far this has come. This is what happened when that door swung wide open. And Axelrod brought us that. Axelrod, in talking about this candidate, Francesca Hong, is trying to sound the alarm to everybody and says, look, this is a dangerous situation we're approaching. Listen to David Axelrod.
7: Unified Democrats. And then there are things that, frankly, divide them. I mean, I heard the gubernatorial candidate in Wisconsin on CNN with Caitlin Collins saying, you know, she would abolish Thanksgiving, you know, because she thought it was, you know, a politically incorrect holiday. Well, I don't think you're going to get a whole lot of Americans excited.
8: It's my favorite holiday. I would vote against on that basis alone.
7: Yes. Well, I think there are actually people who will vote against her on that basis and some of the other stuff. I mean, I look at the Democratic Socialists of America platform and, you know, some of it just seems completely ludicrous to me.
6: It is. It's pretty insane what they want to do. They want to get rid of police. They want to get rid of prisons. They want to open the borders wide open. Anybody can come in. These are the things that they believe. These are the things that they're fighting for. This is a dangerous ideology. And Karl Marx is the key behind it. I'm going to get into Karl Marx a little bit later, do a deep dive, and let you know who this man was who developed this ideology that so many of these young people are buying into right now. Axelrod had mentioned the Thanksgiving comment. If you haven't heard it, it's actually much worse than the way he described it. The way he described what she said, oh, it was politically incorrect. It was more than that. You need to hear the words that she used in degrading Thanksgiving. Listen to this.
9: You know, you talked about your past positions that he keeps highlighting and, you know, obviously likely would continue to do so before November should you win. One thing that they brought up as well was a post from you in 2021 where you said Americans should cancel Thanksgiving, should have done this in 1621. The post has been deleted. Republicans have been highlighting it. Do you still believe that Thanksgiving should be canceled?
10: I'm a chef, and one of the first meals that I made that was for the community when I was 16 was a Thanksgiving meal. Now, I always think my hospitality background in owning a restaurant for 7-8 years, that bringing folks around the table to share conversation and build community is always a good thing. But Thanksgiving is also a time that's incredibly painful for many people in our communities. And so I think there I wanted to make sure that people understood that there are multiple views, but you know, views can evolve. And the position that I'm running for right now, and I think my background as
1: 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I'm Natasha Leyba. A deadly crash that claimed the lives of three family members in Wagon Mound is heading to trial. According to prosecutors, Jesse Blanco was involved in a drag race in July of 2022.
11: Do you realize what Thanksgiving is? I don't think you really know what it's about. Thanksgiving is giving thanks to God for all the blessings that we have. The original story of Thanksgiving was not the pilgrims thanking the Native Americans, the Native Indians at the time, for helping them out. It was that they had a successful bounty and were finally able to prosper in this new land. And they welcomed the Indians to come eat with them. But it was not that they were thanking them. They were thanking God. That's what it was about. And that's the way we still should be celebrating it today. It's not just about turkey and football. It's giving thanks to God for what we have. That's what it is. And the fact that she says her background as a chef qualifies her to be the governor of a state. This is the problem with many of these candidates as well. They have no real experience guiding them into how to govern a large bureaucracy. Or, even more important, taking a large bureaucracy and making it even smaller, which is the way it's supposed to be, because that's the way government runs the most efficiently, is when it's small and efficient. And that's what we need to get back to. That's the way we have to learn how to govern. These people don't want to do it that way. They want everybody to be a part of the government. The government is the people to them. Not of, by, and for. It is the people. She also has a problem with tipping. For some reason, as somebody in the restaurant industry, she has a problem with tipping as well.
10: That is in the service industry. We are finally having this conversation about, you know, how our industry really did come from it and kind of is rooted in white supremacy, that tipping in itself. If we look at the history of tipping and how racist it is and how it has kept wages low for Black people for a very long time. And if you look at tipping now, how different the scales are in terms of who receives higher percentages of tips over other folks.
11: Tipping is racist, apparently. Tipping is rooted in white supremacy. I had no idea. It seems there's a lot of white people that also work in the service industry as well and rely on tips. I don't know how it's racist against them. These are the disturbing ideas that these people have. They're not bright enough to be running anything, but yet they're running for government to be able to run your lives. These are the people that want to control your health care. These are the people that are winning races. They're taking over the Democrat Party. And the Democrats aren't doing anything about it. I'm going to have more on that because I want to read you some of this article because it makes some great points about what the Democrats are allowing to be done to their party. And they're not fighting. There is no civil war. They're allowing themselves to be taken over by radicals. And radicals that will do nothing but harm to this country. I'm going to have that for you on the other side. We got more on this, and I've got an in-depth dive on Karl Marx coming up, too. It's going to be a heck of a loaded show today. Please stay with me. It is producer Jim in for Vince on The Vince Show.
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5: There are three things we really care about: God, family, and country. 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
11: This is producer Jim in for Vince. Thanks for listening today. Appreciate you. Vince will be back tomorrow. Looking forward to getting back with him and hearing all the fun stuff that he got to do. Let's go right now to Tom in Chicago. Tom, what's on your mind?
20: Well, you know, Jim, you're doing a great job there, but you misspoke about the what the first Thanksgiving was all about. Rush Limbaugh used to talk about this every Thanksgiving. So the first Thanksgiving was all about the Mayflower Compact. The Mayflower Compact was a collective agreement that all the neighbors would share in their productivity with all their other neighbors. So everybody thought, you know, I'll just let my neighbors do all the work. And nobody got anything done. They almost starved their first winter. And they decided, we're throwing out the Mayflower Compact. We're going back to private property rights. And they prospered. And that's what they were grateful for in the first Thanksgiving.
11: I understand. But see, what she was saying, and I get it. And actually, that was the first, and I remember Rush talking about that. That was the first evidence that socialism doesn't work. Because they were all going to share in a collective. And it doesn't give anybody an incentive to actually do the work. It's like, I'll let somebody else do the work and I'll just benefit from whatever they provide. And then, like you said, yes, they almost nearly all died. And then when they decided to give people private property and work the land on their own, and they would barter back and forth with whatever they produced, then that's what led to the Thanksgiving. The point I was trying to make, though, was Thanksgiving is about giving thanks to God. And she completely misses that. She made it a colonialist thing. She was insinuating it marginalized the Indian communities around there, which it did not. If you knew anything about the Indians who were in this land for centuries and what they did to each other, let's take just the Comanche, for example. The Comanche nearly wiped out the Apache completely. Many of these tribes took slaves from other tribes. I know that, you know, for a fact as well. So they weren't just these, you know, pacifist people that were living on the land and tilling the land. No, they weren't doing that. That's not what they were about. They were tribes. A lot of them were at war with each other. But it's not necessarily much about Thanksgiving. It's more about socialism. And I'm glad you called to bring that point up, because that was the evidence about socialists and how socialism doesn't work. And that's what we need to know. That's the part that we have to really get out to people. And it's the Democrats have to do their part. That's what I'm trying to say. The Democrats have to do their part to get these people out of their party, because if they start winning, they're going to start winning, and some of these ideas are going to start getting implemented. A lot are getting implemented anyway. Let's talk about Social Security, for example. That came from when FDR sent a contingent of people over to the Soviet Union to see how they were doing things and to see if we could use any of those ideas over here. And when they came back and gave them those ideas, FDR started to implement those and tried to make them, quote unquote, Americanized. That's how we wound up with Social Security. That's how we wound up with his New Deal, which many of the programs in his New Deal actually prolonged the Great Depression rather than coming out of it much, much sooner. Instead of just letting the markets handle it, he wanted more government interference. What is it when government interferes? Everything becomes more inefficient and more expensive. And that's exactly what happened. And we're trying to prevent that from happening again. That's why it's so important that people know exactly what you're dealing with here. This is exactly why I want to get into Marx later. Coming up this next half hour, I want to talk about this El Sayed character, because it goes into healthcare and what they want to take control of next. And healthcare is an important one. If they get complete control of it with their Medicare for All, we're in a heap of trouble. I'll explain coming up next. It is producer Jim in for Vince on The Vince Show.
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11: It's Jim Verde, producer Jim, in for Vince today. Vince will be back tomorrow. Looking forward to getting him back in the big chair and listen to what he has to say. Okay, so the Democratic Party civil war. Dylan Hausman from Daily Wire writes, there is no Democratic Party civil war. The establishment barely put up a fight. And in the article, he says, Democrats have had some heated primary fights. Mamdani versus Cuomo, the New York DSA challengers, El Said versus Stevens. But even then, prominent leaders in the party have largely stayed out. To Michigan Governor Gretchen Whitmer's credit, she was really the only heavy hitter to outright endorse Stevens over El Said. So this is the point. They're staying silent. They're allowing it to happen to them with the Civil War. Remember when we had people come into our party, like really bad people like David Duke, and Republicans weren't hesitant to come out against him and said, you are not one of us. The leaders of our party came out and said, you are not one of us. Many said, do not vote for this guy. And then he went out off to become a footnote in history. You know, that's the point. It's getting rid of people like this. Democrats are not doing this. You have Chuck Schumer. Here's an interesting point by Hausman. He says, Chuck Schumer, who has the survival instinct of a hen in a fox's den, endorsed El Said at the same time El Said said he wanted to see Schumer replaced as Senate Minority Leader. Make sense of this. How do you make sense of that? He endorses somebody who does not want to see him in power anymore, who will actively vote against him for leadership. Can you explain this to me? Can you explain that mentality? Why somebody would do that? It's almost like some type of Stockholm syndrome. He goes on, the El Said development is particularly shocking because he's not even pretending to play nice. He said he wants to put John Fetterman's head on a pike as a warning to other Democrats. He is campaigning to overthrow Democratic leadership and has already threatened to undermine 2028 Democrat presidential candidates if they don't meet his demands. Who does this guy think he is? He's not even in office yet. He's going to be a senator from Michigan, possibly. Actually, him being a candidate on the Democrat side can open this up for the Republicans to switch this seat from Democrat to Republican, because he's that radical. He's crazy. You want to hear how radical he is? Here's some of his positions, okay? This is a highlight reel of his positions.
1: I believe that we do need to defund the police.
2: I actually believe in court reform, right?
3: Yeah, I'm sorry.
2: In Supreme Court reform. Every president should get 3 appointments. You can either use your appointment to give somebody who's on the court a second 10-year term and limit everybody's terms to 10 years, or you can include somebody else. Would that expand the court? Sure. But there's nothing in the Constitution that says that there have to be 9 justices.
1: And, like, the things that I actually look at on Instagram, right, of course, we get served that on your For You page.
3: But then, like, every third video that scrolls on its own is going to be some OnlyFans model.
4: I think the foundational issue here is we need to start taxing billionaire wealth, right? And when you tax billionaire wealth, you disincentivize the accumulation of wealth.
3: If you cannot stand for trans rights, do not be surprised when they come for your rights. I look forward to pushing forward legislation that would preempt localities from participating with ICE. We've also got to make sure that in this state, we are not discriminating by documentation status. Right now, if you're undocumented, you don't get access to a driver's license. So you're stuck. You don't get access to a lot of the basic things the state offers everybody else. And I think that's ridiculous. And so we've got to stop discriminating that way.
6: There is no reforming. There is no retraining. There is only abolishing ICE.
3: ICE.
4: And that you can't reform ICE. You can't retrain ICE. You have to abolish ICE.
3: It started. It was a bad experiment. It's been weaponized to do the worst things. And I think we need to abolish it and start from scratch. I think he should be impeached. I do not think he should be president of the United States. I think he's done impeachable things. Obviously, as a future senator, I'm not in a position to impeach. But when they make the case about the impeachable things I have seen with my own eyes, I will vote accordingly.
11: How about all of that? The Supreme Court, we're going to pack the Supreme Court, trans rights for everybody. Those are some pretty radical positions that he was taking in that video right there. That video put up, actually, I got that from the White House X feed. You can go see it for yourself. There was actually more there. It's incredible the positions that this guy holds. Very, very radical positions. And not only that, he hates the people of Michigan. He hates them. There's this beautiful place. It's called Mackinac Island. I've seen it spelled with an AC at the end. So, I don't know. I guess that's how they pronounce it. I've gone through several pronunciations of this thing. I think most people from Michigan pronounce it Mackinac Island. It's a beautiful island that people go to get away. You have to take a ferry to get there. There's no motorized vehicles on the island. You get back and forth by horse and buggy. There's a lot of old Victorian homes. It's a beautiful vacation getaway. The governor actually is one of her perks. There's a Victorian home there that she gets to use during the summer. Actually, I think anytime that she wants to use it. But I don't know why you would go in the winter. It's freezing over there. But I don't know. Could be beautiful in the snow. Who knows? Anyway, it's a perk for the governor to go to this home. El Sayed hates this place. One of the most beautiful places in America. And he hates it.
3: Oh, I hate Mackinac so much. It's funny because, like, if we win, this is going to be the, like,
7: summer home.
3: I'm just going to be like, every time I've ever come here, I've hated it. Why am I here?
11: Imagine that. You hear the horses clopping in the background. Because that's the only way you can get around. And he hates this place. He hates it. That wasn't a hot mic moment, by the way. That was mic'd up for a video that he was doing. He actually put that out there on purpose. And these people are voting for him. People in Michigan, Democrats in Michigan are voting for him. These people aren't thinking. They're not thinking. They're brainwashed. They're absolutely brainwashed. This man wants to take over healthcare. He wants the government to be completely responsible for your healthcare. Listen to this.
3: There's a lot that's about to hit and hasn't even hit yet when it comes to cutting ACA subsidies, when it comes to cutting Medicaid for people who desperately need health care. I think we need to start with making those whole. I also think we need to ban some of the middlemen in our healthcare system, like pharmacy benefit managers, a set of organizations that most people haven't heard of, but they're a big reason why you pay more prescription drugs. I also think we can start enforcing antitrust policy when it comes to big health care, partnering with my friend, Senator Elizabeth Warren, on taking on the consolidation in the healthcare system. But Medicare for All is where we need to go. And my hope is, both coming out of the 2026 midterms and then out of 2028, that we're going to be on our way to a Senate majority to be able to get this done. time. I've also been clear, I think the filibuster is anti-democratic on its own terms. And so I do hope that the Senate is willing to actually deal with the fact that we cannot allow the entire Senate to hide behind the filibuster of one senator. And we need to actually have democracy in the U.S. Senate again. So yes, Medicare for All is where we need to go. In the interim, we're going to do everything we can to start lowering prescription drug prices and health insurance premiums and prices. But we need to get to Medicare for All to guarantee every single person the health care that they need.
11: You can't guarantee everybody the health care that they need, and you can't have the government pay for it. You just said giving more ACA subsidies is one of your priorities. If you have to subsidize it, it means it's not working correctly. It means it's a bad program. When Obamacare first came out, we were sold on the fact, if you like your doctor, you can keep your doctor. That was one. The other one was it would cut your health care cost $2,200. Didn't do that. Premiums rose. Deductibles skyrocketed. And the health care got worse. I was talking to my doctor about this. One of my doctors about this the other day. And I was asking him, why is it so high? And he explained to me, he goes, look, if I'm giving you a service, let's say the service costs $5, then if you just paid me the $5, that would be what it was. But if you go through the insurance company, the insurance company is only going to cover a dollar of that. So they're not going to really cover any part of it. So I'm not going to make any money on it. So what happens is I've got to charge $20 to the insurance company, so maybe they'll pay the five. And then if I want to give a cash price, you know, instead, then I can cut it 50%, but that's $10. So it's still twice as much as what you would have paid without insurance involved in any way. And that's how the costs keep rising. And also, we talked about insurance being used the way it's currently being used. If you had it like we have car insurance, to where you only used it for catastrophic instances and not for like your oil changes or new tires or whatever you need for general maintenance on your car, then you can make healthcare less expensive because you're not paying for every little thing. And also, another thing that Obamacare did was it caused, and I asked him about this, and he said, yes, it's absolutely true. Caused more coding, huge, huge administrative state. And that's where most of the costs are in healthcare. That's where most of it is. And if you could cut that in half and cut the codes and let doctors do what they think they need to do for you, rather than, I'll tell you what just happened to me. Having back issues, needed an MRI. Insurance turns it down. They said, you need 6 weeks of physical therapy first. I can't do 6 weeks. I need something done now. I need to see what's going on back there. But that's the way it works, you know. They wouldn't take my doctor's word for it that I needed this right now. This has got to be stopped. And he wants all of it? He wants all of it, the government to take care of all of it? I know Great Britain loves their NHS, but ask and Canada, but ask about wait times. Ask about rationing. They're not really for that. There's a lot of sick people who just get sicker. This is not a road you want to go down. Obamacare, the way it was designed, was never going to work. It was never going to cut costs like they promised. It just wasn't. Now we're stuck with that. And these DSA candidates want to go even further. I got some more examples on that and how these people are getting brainwashed and why they're feeling the way that they're feeling now, as opposed to when they were just plain Democrats or even independents. That's coming up next. Don't go away. Still got a loaded show. We're going to break down Karl Marx, too. It's producer Jim in for Vince on The Vince Show.
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11: It's producer Jim in for Vince. I'm listening in the break. I had Fox News on in the break, and I'm listening to John Yoo talking about how none of this works in any of these liberal places like Madison, Wisconsin, and Berkeley, California, where he lives. You know, and one of the things that he brought up was, why doesn't somebody like a James Carville start a group and organize to come out against these people and get candidates that at least represent American positions and not these socialist positions? And that was the point that Dylan Houseman was making in Daily Wire when he said there's no Democratic Party civil war. He says only a few brave Democrats have spoken out. Representative Hillary Shelton and John Fetterman have said they won't support El Said, but his own primary opponent, Haley Stevens, got on board right away, like the true coward she is. And Schumer is behind him. Kamala Harris is fundraising for him. Michigan's other senator, Alyssa Slotkin, who's supposed to be a moderate and definitely a presidential hopeful, she's supporting him. Where's Barack Obama? Where's Joe Biden? Well, come on. Joe Biden doesn't know where Joe Biden is. Where's Nancy Pelosi? These people could have stopped it in their tracks if they really wanted to, and they still could, but they're choosing not to. Why? Because they don't want to. They don't want to stop it. They want to push things like health care for all. They want to get rid of the filibuster. They want to get rid of the filibuster, but wait, you know, John Thune's fighting to keep it right now. We can't pass the Save America Act because Thune won't do us a solid and, you know, get rid of the filibuster because it's an important tool for the rights of the minority. Oh, really? Here's a, I found this little gem. On X, it's all these Democrat senators posting back in the day when they were worried about several different issues, and they wanted to get rid of the filibuster. They will do it again, just like El Said said. Here's Danang Dick Blumenthal. The filibuster and procedural tactics must not stand in the way of protecting people's right to vote. That's a really good argument for the Save America Act, by the way, John Thune. Elizabeth Warren, it's time for the Senate to end the filibuster, protect voting rights, and defend our democracy. Wow. Sounds like they're arguing for the Save America Act. I wonder if John Thune has read any of this. End the filibuster, codify abortion rights from Senator Alex Padilla. Adam Schiff, you're absolutely right. Ending the filibuster needs to be the first order of business. Sounds like the Democrats want to end the filibuster. Sounds like that's exactly what they'll do if they win a majority. And then they'll go after things. And I know Elizabeth Warren wants this. I know Bernie Sanders wants this. Bernie Sanders, who is basically the godfather of this whole movement. They want health care for all because health care is a human right. Health care is not a human right. It never has been a human right because you impose taking away someone else's right to provide you with health care. That's why it can never be a human right. Will health care, Medicare for all work? No. I asked AI, was the Affordable Care Act ever going to be able to deliver what it promised? And Grok tells me, no, the Affordable Care Act, as passed in 2010, had essentially zero realistic chance of ever delivering the promised affordability for the average American family. And they had to use a bunch of gimmicks to get it done. They use a Cadillac tax. Risk corridors were made permanent. Medicare Advantage cuts. These things never even happened. A lot of them they phased out. They set it up to fail because they thought once it failed, then they would be able to get Medicare for all. And that's what they're going to press for now. We're going to talk about how these people are getting talked into this and talk about Karl Marx, who developed this. You want to hear this. This guy was a real creep. Stay tuned.
2: 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Hey, it's Brandon Vogt. 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They've got all the leading manufacturers of optics at all the price levels that keep

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0: died so far. Crews now scrambling to find people trapped in the city of Cali after 20 buildings collapsed. Here's ABC's Lama Hassan.
1: A powerful earthquake measuring 7.4 has hit the western part of Colombia just after 7:30 a.m. local time, about 150 miles west of the capital, where it was also felt in Bogota. There are real fears that this number could go up. The earthquake also causing significant damage.
0: Communities in Oregon and California, the latest to deal with attacks on critical public utility systems. This past weekend in California's Bay Area, a cybersecurity incident shut down the IT network in Suisun City, impacting public safety operations. And Oregon's governor confirming a water utility in Oregon was hacked last month. Iran has been considered a suspect behind recent attempts on water systems across several states. Iran refusing to back down on U.S. demands to reopen the Strait of Hormuz or continue to face economic pressure and possible strikes. Here's ABC's Mary Bruce.
2: And emboldened, Iran says they will not reopen the critical waterway unless the U.S., quote, corrects its behavior. And Iran is putting out a list of sweeping demands, including calling for the U.S. to lift its naval blockade and sanctions, withdraw U.S. troops from around Iran, reimburse them for the cost of the war, and release frozen Iranian assets, conditions that are seen as non-starters.
0: The recall of jalapeno peppers, possibly tainted with salmonella, now widening. Stores, including Kroger, HEB, Walmart, and Albertsons, are rushing to remove the peppers. Taylor Farms says it got the jalapenos from Coast Citrus Distributors. The FDA had already linked that company to the salmonella outbreak. It's made 375 people sick across 27 states. 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
3: From 96.3 News Radio KKOB, I'm Natasha Leba. APS says its maintenance teams are working to keep classrooms cool as students return to school during extreme summer heat. The district reports that approximately 22,000 cooling units serving schools across Albuquerque. Now, officials say repairs are being reviewed daily and crews are responding to issues as they arise. Meanwhile, APS is moving ahead with major cooling system upgrades funded through a $40 million voter-approved initiative. Eight schools are already undergoing the improvements, while plans are in the works for another 12 campuses. An Albuquerque man is facing murder charges in connection with a deadly attack in northeast Albuquerque. KKOB's Zoltan Jenny Salcedo has the details.
4: According to Albuquerque police, 43-year-old Colin Terrazas is accused of killing 34-year-old Dante Conley at a residence on Arizona Street Northeast near Lomas and San Pedro on Saturday. Investigators say Conley was stabbed and may also have been shot. Police allege Terrazas attempted to start a fire at the home before leaving in the victim's vehicle. Officers later located Terrazas at the Journal Center, where SWAT officers took him into custody. He's being held at MDC on charges including an open count of murder, conspiracy to commit murder, and tampering with evidence. Sultan Chani Salcedo, News Radio, KKOB.
3: 38-year-old Zebediah Romero will be spending the rest of his life in federal prison. Here's KKOB's Michael Carlisle.
5: A jury convicted him of murder and other charges 2 years after he shot and killed the victim, stashed his body in a building on his property, and stole his pickup and dog. Prosecutors said Romero was motivated by revenge, believing the victim had tipped off police about his criminal activities. They said that before the murder, Romero

0: Nero bragged that he would sleep like a baby and get away with it. That proved to be an overstatement when Thursday morning a judge sentenced him to life plus 10 years. Michael Carlisle, News Radio, KKOB.
1: State officials say that high temperatures in the Monastery Lake are likely responsible for starting the fish die-off on the lake located in San Miguel County. Last month, at least 120 rainbow trout were found dead in the water along the shore. Details from KKOB's Mike Gaba.
2: A summer of severe drought has followed a winter with historically low snowpack, with rivers and streams flowing low or running dry around the state. That results in warm summer water. Rainbow trout, however, tend to thrive in cold, high elevation streams and lakes. Jarrett Sasser, the owner of High Desert Angler, an outfitter and fly fishing shop based in Santa Fe, said he has not seen a water temperature situation this dramatic in his career. The Department of Wildlife routinely stocks Monastery Lake with rainbow trout, but now, due to unsuitable conditions, it has not restocked since July 16th. Mike Gabe, News Radio, KKOB.
1: 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That'll be in 30 minutes. Now here's your KWT Action 7 News forecast. Today is going to be a high of 100 degrees here in Albuquerque, a low hitting at 70. In Santa Fe, the high will be 90 degrees, a low of 63. 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Another news update is in 30 minutes. 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
3: 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The event is Saturday, October 17th at El Pinto on 4th Street. 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

0: Rising from Las Vegas to Las Luces. 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
1: Hello, it is producer Jim. Glad to be with you today. Vince is back tomorrow, and I can't wait. Can't wait to hear what he has to say. I know he's probably chomping at the bit trying to get back. Actually, he may be worn out. He had a pretty busy vacation, so we'll see. Either way, I am glad he is back tomorrow, and hopefully you will tune in for his grand return. All right, let's get into Karl Marx now. So these people, these DSA people, are all pushing an agenda and an ideology developed by a man named Karl Marx. Karl Marx wrote the Communist Manifesto. He also wrote a book called Capital. What kind of a man was Karl Marx? I'm not going to get into the ideas. We know the ideas. The ideas are being foisted upon us right now by these candidates, like this Francesca Hong, who's running for Wisconsin in the primary tomorrow. This El Said that just got won the primary in Michigan, and several other. Let's not forget AOC either. She ran as a socialist, a Democrat socialist, which they put Democrat in front of it to make it sound better. But it's not. It's socialist, which is, President Trump is right. It's really communist. So Paul Johnson, he's an American historian, great American historian. He wrote a book called Intellectuals, and he told us about Karl Marx. He's got a chapter titled Karl Marx, Howling Gigantic Curses. He says Marx was not truly a scholar or scientist interested in discovering truth. He sought to proclaim the truth. He was anti-scientific. He had a fundamental failure to understand capitalism because he would not investigate facts himself or others' findings objectively. His work, including Capital, showed a disregard for truth that sometimes amounted to contempt. He remained totally desk-bound. Listen to this. So the whole Communist Manifesto was about the bourgeoisie versus the proletariat, the workers versus the elite. What did he know about workers? Absolutely nothing. He remained totally desk bound, never set foot in a mill, factory, mine, or other industrial workplace. He wrote extensively about poverty, workers, and industry without visiting any of these sites or speaking to the people involved. He largely ignored practical insights from others who knew industry, and just, you know, kind of winged it on his own, made it up. He would falsify sources. He would, on the personal side, Marx had a taste for violence and apocalyptic imagery. It was rooted in his early poetry about destruction and catastrophe, which carried into his works like the Communist Manifesto and Capital. He had an appetite for power, a chronic inability to handle money. He was racist, anti-Semitic, and he had an abusive temper and a tendency to exploit those around him, including family and household. This according to Paul Johnson, the historian. He viewed many actual workers or moderate reformers with contempt, treating them more as a theoretical instruments than people. And what about his personal body? Get this. Paul Johnson quoted Carl Heinzen's description of Marx as intolerably dirty, a cross between a cat and an ape, with disheveled coal black hair and a dirty yellow complexion. Heinzen said it was impossible to tell whether Marx's clothes and skin were naturally mud-colored or simply filthy. He rarely took baths or washed much at all, and his room was a pigsty. Johnson referenced a detailed 1850 Prussian police report on Marx's London household. Washing, grooming, and changing linen were things that he rarely did. He was often drunk, There was not one clean and solid piece of furniture. Everything was broken, tattered, torn, covered in dust and disorder. The room was filled with tobacco smoke, and sitting down was hazardous because of the filth. This is the guy. This is the guy all these DSA candidates are putting all their stock in. This is the guy Bernie Sanders worshipped. Johnson linked these habits to Marx's broader lifestyle. Heavy smoking, spicy food, little exercise, drinking. This could get a little gross. And chronic boils, which he suffered for decades and which worsened his irritability. As evidence of an unhealthy, disordered personal life that paralleled what Johnson saw as his flaws in his intellectual approach and character. Secondary accounts summarizing this book often describe Marx's hygiene as non-existent. Like I said, little exercise, highly spiced food, often in large quantities, smoked heavily, drank a lot. This led to constant trouble with his liver, not taking baths. He had a poor diet, a veritable plague of boils from which he suffered for a quarter century. The boils varied in number and size, intensity, appearing on many parts of his body, including his cheeks, the bridge of his nose, his bottom, which prevented him from sitting to write, and other parts of his body as well. It contributed to nervous collapse marked by trembling and huge bursts of rage. This guy was a mess. He was an absolute mess. And he wants to, how's that for healthcare? The people who follow this guy want to control your healthcare. Does that sound like a very healthy lifestyle to you? How about Marx? Was he relying on other people for a place to live and his finances? Yes. Karl Marx was heavily and chronically reliant on others, especially Friedrich Engels, for money and by extension for housing stability and basic family support throughout much of his adult life. His own earnings from journalism, he wrote for the New York Daily Tribune, occasional book advances and small inheritances were irregular and insufficient. He was frequently in debt, pawned household goods, and lived in poverty for long stretches in London. From the mid-1840s until his death in 1883, Engels was his primary source of income. After Engels sold his partnership in the firm in about 1869, he provided Marx with more regular annual allowance of about £350, a comfortable middle-class income at the time, plus extra contingencies. This allowed Marx greater security in his years. Before that, he was only getting like £5 notes, and that's it. He had nothing. He also received help from his family, friends, and occasional bequests, though these were inconsistent. Marx's grotesque incompetence in handling money, he exploited family, friends, and especially Engels through repeated appeals and assurances that the next sum would set things right. His family lived in a series of rented rooms and houses in London, notably in Soho's Dean Street in the early 1850s, later moving to the more respectable areas like Grafton Terrace. Conditions were often squalid, overcrowded, and debt-ridden. Landlords threatened eviction, and the family sometimes lacked basic necessities. Engels' funds paid rent, furniture, enabled moves to better housing. Without the support, the family risked the workhouse or debtor's prison. He was a mess. He didn't know how to handle money. He was personally disgusting. He reeked. He didn't bathe. He had lesions all over his body. He was angry all the time. And this is the man that you have all these candidates now putting their faith in. This is the guy that developed their philosophy. Is this the road you really want to go down? And As far as religion, he hated religion. His common core element of religion was that it's self-conscious and self-esteem of people who have not yet fully realized or who may have lost their human essence. It is an inverted consciousness of an inverted world produced by the state and society. So there's no God in his world. There's only the state and society. God is a projection of human qualities. God does not exist. This is what the DSA believes. This is who the DSA relies on. This is where all their ideas come from. There's no God. You personally can be decrepit and disgusting. You're going to rely on other people all the time. And you're just really going to complain about your entire situation without doing anything for yourself. This is an awful human being. An absolute terrible human being. And this is what these candidates are basing their belief systems on. They don't see what it leads to. They don't remember the 20th century. They don't remember the hundreds of millions of people who died because people in the 20th century described to this ideology by the man that I just described to you. And it's still going on in the world today. In North Korea, in China, in Cuba. Thankfully, South America is recovering and going more, leaning more away from this type of ideology. This horrible human being developed a horrible institution, and now people here in the United States are running for office on beliefs that this man developed. This is why they have to be stopped. I'll have some audio from you on the other side of some of these people who buy into it, like the co-chair of the DSA, who explains exactly why she came around to this belief. And then an incredible exchange with Batya Ungar Sargon with a Democrat strategist, Madison Somerville, who is just asked point blank, these people hate you. Why do you still support them? You'll just be baffled at the answer. It's amazing. I got more on that coming up for you. Please don't go away. It's Jim in for Vince on The Vince Show.
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13: Turn it up so all the liberals around you finally hear some common sense. The Vince Show.
1: It's The Vince Show. Producer Jim in for Vince. Vince will be back tomorrow. Looking very forward to that. Can't wait to hear Vince again. All right, so I just broke down Karl Marx for you. That's who the guy was. He was an absolute mess. And you're getting a lot of these people that are buying in to what he's saying. And not enough Democrats are doing anything to prevent the rise of this, the rise of these ideas. It's very dangerous. AOC is one of them. AOC was on the Sunday shows yesterday. And she is very excited that socialism is now really making its way out into the open.
14: What does El-Sayed's victory in Michigan say about the future of the Democratic Party?
15: I think that we are in a time of renewal for the Democratic Party, and it's tremendously exciting for all of us, for the big tent of the Democratic Party. We have really an ascendance of a young, inspiring, exciting, electorate, energizing wave of candidates that I think really inject a new energy to the Democratic Party and add to the toolbox of candidates that we have to win the midterm elections, hopefully in November.
1: So notice what she didn't say there. This is a woman who won and ran as a quote unquote Democrat socialist, a term I absolutely hate because there's no such thing. It's just meant to sound good. It's meant to sound like it's a softer version of what socialism is. They're not democratic at all. It's not what it's about. She uses the code words in there like big tent. So she's not going to talk it down. She's excited about what it's going to bring. The absolute worst policies you can imagine. Medicare for all, open borders, the filibuster is going to be gone, which, you know, don't have a problem with that. We should do it right now. Democrats making a pretty good case for that. This is what she's encouraging. And she's being considered right now as the front runner for the presidency. Personally, I don't see it happen, but she just passed Gavin Newsom in a lot of the betting odds as the front runner for the Democratic nominee for 2028. I don't see it happening because the more she talks, you're going to realize that she's intellectually vapid. There's nothing there. She's not really a bright person. She got an economics degree from Boston University, and I'm not sure what the criteria were for that. Apparently, I guess it's pretty easy to get to get an economics degree from Boston University for some reason. But this is the leader, and she's looking forward. She's making way. She's the Democrat socialist. She's the Bernie acolyte. Remember how Bernie basically picked her? And now she's the leader. She's trying to sound reasonable while the others are saying exactly what they mean. This is why she's doing it, because she knows she's on a national trajectory. And if she was to sound like some of these lunatics, like El Sayed or Francesca Hong, then nobody would take her as seriously now for more of a leadership role. We're going to get deeper into it on the other side of this. Producer Jim in for Vince on The Vince Show.
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0: So after Hillary Clinton did not win, and I was supportive of Hillary Clinton, I was not a registered Democrat at that point. I was registered independent. Mm-hmm. And then she didn't win. And I was horrified. I was baffled. I tried to become involved in the Democratic Party. What I ended up involved in was this, like, women's club where you'd, like, have speakers. Like, you weren't actually making any decisions. You were hearing people talk about a book. Mm-hmm. And that was all really frustrating because I was like, who's doing anything? What are we pushing anything toward? And a friend who was a folk musician said, you know, we are starting this DSA chapter. You should come to a meeting. And I was like, ugh, the socialists. And I was like, all right, well, I'll come to your meeting because we're friends, but I'm not saying comrade. And I went to the meeting and I was just so relieved they were actually doing something, just anything. They had plans to just do something.
1: They had plans to just do something. That's it. No really critical analysis on whether that something was a good idea or a bad idea. It's just that they were doing something. That's not the way to make an intellectual decision. I would say, what is the something? And is that something, what are the consequences of doing that something? She didn't analyze that at all, it seems. How do I know this? Because that's an interview that she did with the New Yorker magazine. I guess they do this 1 hour interview. And during this interview, the host says, a guy named, last name is Remnick. I'm not sure what his first name is. The host asks her, well, you know, like, what do you believe in as far as taxes, for example? And here's what she had to say about that.
0: But we do believe in taxing the hell out of millionaires. Yeah, absolutely.
2: Well, what does taxing the hell out of them mean?
0: Yeah, you know, I don't have like a solid,
2: but shouldn't you?
0: I
2: mean, if you're the co-chair of the DSA, shouldn't you be more specific than just taxing the hell out of something? What exactly do you mean?
0: So again, it's democracy, right? And we have to look at what we need to spend. And what we need, we don't want to depend on the existence of millionaires because that means people are still getting exploited. So, mm-hmm. So yeah, we need to look at what we need to pay for in the interim, what sort of tax base we need for that to happen, and then and build from there.
1: So she has no idea. She has no ideas whatsoever. In the previous clip, she said, "Well, they were doing something." Well, what were they doing? You haven't thought anything out at all. You were just asked a specific question about taxes. You would think if they're doing something, they would talk about what is our idea about taxing people. No, your only idea is, well, you can't have any more millionaires. Okay. You're going to tax the hell out of the millionaires. How are you going to do that? How does that work? What does that mean? I don't know. I don't have a plan. This is amazing. These people don't think. They just react. They do what Karl Marx did. Karl Marx

0: authentic proof with documents, with pictures. Even if I take him by force to the Soviet Union and show him concentration camp, he will refuse to believe it until he is going to receive a kick in his fat bottom. When a military boot crashes his, then he will understand, but not before that. That's the tragic of the situation of demoralization.
1: Folks, that was in the 80s when he said that. And he said that demoralization has pretty much been overdone by that time in the 80s. That's when Ronald Reagan was the president. That's when America was feeling good about itself again. That's when America was feeling patriotic again. Bezmenov would not believe what he would be seeing today. You've got a bunch of Cubans in Florida right now and elsewhere that will tell you over and over about the tragedies that their families had gone through as a warning sign. This leads to destruction. And then you have that Democrat strategist, Madison Somerville, who's basically making excuses when you have a candidate that says, I don't want you in my party. We don't want you. And she's trying to make excuses. Well, that's not what he's really saying. It's a media creation. It's not a media creation. This is what he believes. This is what they believe. And then you have this other one. When you're talking about bringing facts to people, and you have this woman here, the DSA co-chair, who says they're doing something at least. But then when asked for a plan on taxes, for an example, she can't tell you what the something is. They don't think. It's not a thinking ideology. They're reacting because of what Bezmenov said. They've been demoralized so much that the only thing that they can think to do is turn to this dangerous ideology, because it makes them feel as one, and it's promoted as one. And we'll go back to what we started with, the Democrat Civil War. There is no Democrat Civil War, because the people in the Democrat Party, not enough of them anyway, are fighting back. There's a couple of voices out there, but they don't get it. And even the ones that are saying something really don't get it. They're kind of just dismissing it. Here was Andrew Cuomo on, I believe it was Fox, talking exactly about this.
2: I think short term, you have seen a surge for the quote unquote DSA, Democratic Socialists, in the party. But I think that is short term. I think it's unsustainable. When you ask the DSA to get past the superficial, they don't have anything to say. The DSA wants to do away with the presidency. They want to do away with the Supreme Court. They want to do away with the U.S. Senate. They want no borders. These are all unworkable policies. And the more they talk, the more Americans they turn off and the more Democrats they turn off. If I was their attorney, I would say, stop talking.
1: You don't get it, Andrew Cuomo. You don't get it at all. People are listening to them. People are being turned on to these ideas. People like these ideas. That's the problem. It's not just temporary. It's not going away. I saw that lunatic Tarlov the other day on the Five say the same thing. These are not the majority of our party. Well, guess what? It's becoming the majority of your party. They're not going away. People like these messages. People like the messages that come from that disgusting slob that I described to you a little while ago, Karl Marx. A guy who couldn't take care of his own body, but he thinks he has ideas to how to run society. You better get straight, Democrats. You better get it straight in your party, because these people are taking over. They knew they couldn't win by themselves. They know they can win this way, and they are winning. You got a primary tomorrow in Wisconsin with this absolute crazy and I may mean that in a literal term, allegedly, who's running for Wisconsin governor and could win that primary. Take these people seriously, folks. Democrats, take these people seriously. There's an invasion going on. If you don't recognize it right now, it's going to be too late pretty soon. More on the other side. I'll take some calls. Producer Jim in for Vince on The Vince Show.
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8: It is The Vince Show. Producer Jim in for Vince. Let's see what's happening. Let's go to Joe. Joe, what's on your mind today?
9: Hey, Jim. Thanks for taking my call.
8: What's
9: hey,
8: up?
9: I had two thoughts on... I've got two thoughts on how I think the Republicans could do a better job messaging on two areas. One is this creep, Hassan Piker. Remember how – I think we ought to take one right out of the Democrat playbook. And do you remember how Democrats used to ask every Republican if they would disavow – they'd use that word. Do you disavow? Do you disavow? I'm calling on the mainstream media and Republicans to start using that term disavow. Start asking every Democrat and every Democrat candidate who has campaigned with this racist and this anti-Israelite, anti-Jew person and a hater of America to, if they disavow this guy and if they disavow all his statements and all his views. And my second comment would be on data centers. I think the Republicans are doing a horrible job on the messaging of data centers. And the Democrats are going to win on this issue if we don't start educating young people on the importance of AI and data centers. Number one, we could do a better job, of course, putting them in places that are, more eco-friendly and all that. But we need to start educating young people that although AI and data centers may take away some industries, they're going to create a lot more. And these are the industries that are going to power America, that are going to power the good jobs. These are the industries and jobs that young people are going to take and succeed in, and they depend on national security. We are letting the Democrats take the initiative on data centers and teaching our young people that they're no good and we should do a moratorium on them. And I personally believe that if you're against data centers, then you believe that our enemies should take the lead in AI.
4: All right, we're coming up against the break. I wanted to get to what you said about Piker. But the problem with disavowing him, and I think some people are asking Democrats to disavow him, and a lot of them just refuse to do it. And it's like the media doesn't even care. They just kind of slide right past it. That's a problem. I've got some Thomas Sowell for you on the other side.
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15: ABC Door Company has been providing residential garage doors to New Mexico for over 50 years.

0: U.S. continuing to warn Iran that it could face new strikes. And now President Trump, in a new social media post, says the U.S. should be reimbursed for the cost of the war.
1: This is the first response we've seen from the president, a post on social media in which he says that this whole conversation of reparations or compensation to Iran was never mentioned, he said, in any of our negotiations or meetings. But he says it is an interesting idea, because now he says he's likewise demanding compensation from Iran for all the people he says that they have killed and gravely wounded with their roadside bombs and many conflicts. He says that compensation should be paid to the families of hundreds of thousands of innocent protesters that he says Iran has killed.
0: ABC's Stephen Portnoy. In South Carolina today, Defense Secretary Pete Hegseth renaming Joint Base Charleston to Joint Base Lindsey Graham. The change honors the late senator who served in the Air Force, Reserves, and National Guard for more than three decades. Health and Human Services Secretary Robert F. Kennedy Jr. today announcing new proposals. One includes the federal government's first proposed definition of ultra-processed foods.
2: Thousands of Americans, researchers, consumer organizations, and members of industry provided input to this process over the past 10 months. The first time we will have a consistent federal framework to study these foods, to understand their effects on human health, and to build stronger and lasting nutrition policy.
0: The other project requires manufacturers to notify the FDA when concluding a substance added to human or animal food falls under generally recognized as safe. In Colombia, a 7.4 magnitude earthquake rocking the Chaco region. Colombia's president says at least 50 people are dead. 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
3: From 96.3 News Radio KKOB, I'm Natasha Leba. APS says its maintenance teams are working to keep classrooms cool as students return to school during extreme summer heat. The district reports that approximately 22,000 cooling units serving schools across Albuquerque. Now, officials say repairs are being reviewed daily and crews are responding to issues as they arise. Meanwhile, APS is moving ahead with major cooling system upgrades funded through a $40 million voter-approved initiative. Eight schools are already undergoing the improvements, while plans are in the works for another 12 campuses. An Albuquerque man is facing murder charges in connection with a deadly attack in northeast Albuquerque. KKOB's Zoltan Jenny Salcedo has the details.
4: According to Albuquerque police, 43-year-old Colin Terrazas is accused of killing 34-year-old Dante Conley at a residence on Arizona Street Northeast near Lomas and San Pedro on Saturday. Investigators say Conley was stabbed and may also have been shot. Police allege Terrazas attempted to start a fire at the home before leaving in the victim's vehicle. Officers later located Terrazas at the Journal Center, where SWAT officers took him into custody. He's being held at MDC on charges including an open count of murder, conspiracy to commit murder, and tampering with evidence. Sultan Chani Salcedo, News Radio KKOB.
3: 38-year-old Zebediah Romero will be spending the rest of his life in federal prison. Here's KKOB's Michael Carlisle.
5: A jury convicted him of murder and other charges 2 years after he shot and killed the victim, stashed his body in a building on his property, and stole his pickup and dog. Prosecutors said Romero was motivated by revenge, believing the victim had tipped off police about his criminal activities. They said that before the murder, Romero bragged that he would sleep like a baby and get away with it. That proved to be an overstatement when Thursday morning a judge sentenced him to life plus 10 years. Michael Carlisle, News Radio KKOB.
3: State officials say that high temperatures in the Monastery Lake are likely responsible for starting the fish die-off on the lake located in San Miguel County. Last month, at least 120 rainbow trout were found dead in the water along the shore. Details from KKOB's Mike Gaba.
6: A summer of severe drought has followed a winter with historically low snowpack, with rivers and streams flowing low or running dry around the state. That results in warm summer water. Rainbow trout, however, tend to thrive in cold, high-elevation streams and lakes. Jarrett Sasser, the owner of High Desert Angler, an outfitter and fly fishing shop based in Santa Fe, said he has not seen a water temperature situation this dramatic in his career. The Department of Wildlife routinely stocks Monastery Lake with rainbow trout, but now, due to unsuitable conditions, it has not restocked since July 16th. Mike Gabe, News Radio KKOB.
3: 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Today is going to be a high of 100 degrees here in Albuquerque.

0: low hitting at 70. In Santa Fe, the high will be 90 degrees, a low of 63. 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
1: 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Rising from the heart of the swamp, a beacon of truth is casting its light. From sea to shining sea, The Vince Show. Filling in for Vince, Jim Verdi.
2: It is me, producer Jim, in for Vince today. Vince will be back tomorrow. Excited about that. Sure, he's ready, raring to go. Wants to get back in front of this fantastic audience once again and do his thing. So we'll look forward to Vince tomorrow back on the radio. I am looking forward to that. So in the break, watching the news and, you know, checking for breaking news and things like that. And apparently there's going to be a hearing in New York City today. We've been on this whole socialist thing. And their socialist mayor, one of his tax policies is going to be come up for a hearing today because some New York City residents think they're unfairly targeted. This tax is what they call a pied à terre tax. I like how they use a French name, but it's basically a tax on a second home. If you have a second home in New York City, even if you're not there, we're going to tax that second home because you're still getting services and things like that. So there's a hearing from some New York City residents who don't think that they are eligible for that. Well, we'll see if a court actually agrees with some of these residents and will strike down this tax or limit it in some ways. Would be interesting because this is what he's going to have to go through. You still, thank God for federalism, because you still have to go through certain steps. Unfortunately, in New York City, the courts there are very liberal, so there's no telling which way it could go. Just happened to have, because I was thinking about this, and you're talking about affordability in New York and affordability for us. Well, Bill Ackman knows a little bit about affordability. He's an investor. He's a billionaire. He came out prominently for President Trump during the 2024 election. I think he was a Democrat and then came out for Trump because he thought Trump's ideas were much better than continuing on the direction that we were going under Biden-Harris. And he talked about this affordability crisis. And he, since we've been on the socialism thing all day, he talked about Mamdani's policies and how they're not going to be able to work out.
3: Let's talk about affordability. We start with rent, the cost of housing. Why is the cost of housing so high in New York City? Because, unfortunately, left-wing mayors have made it very difficult for developers to build in New York City. And Mamdani, when he freezes rents, he's just going to make the problem worse. There are buildings in New York City, many, many buildings in New York City, where half the tenants, plus or minus, are rent-stabilized apartments. And so their rent is frozen, and the other half are free market. And so what does the landlord do in order to make generate enough cash flow to cover his interest expense? Well, he's going to raise rents in the part of the, because he can't raise them on half the apartments. So there's bad policy that's led to a big part of the affordability problem. Why is energy costs so high in New York State? It's because we shut down nuclear power, and we've, it takes 15 years to get power line approved, a pipeline, we shut down fracking in New York State, and the result is that we're importing, natural gas from Pennsylvania, right? Just bad policy. And so, we can fix a lot of these problems with much better policy.
2: The problem is you don't have anybody who wants to implement the much better policy. You have a really inept person who is the governor of New York. She's not a bright person by any stretch of the imagination. Then you have the socialist in New York who wants to implement socialist ideas. This is why Democrats are floundering right now. This is why the DSA is rising. This is why that whole movement is taking hold within the Democrat Party. And there are Democrats who are against this. When you talk about, I'm not even talking about some of the politicians who are laying low. We already went over the Democrat Civil War, which does not exist because the Democrats who really matter aren't saying anything. But then you have frustrated people, real Democrat voters who don't know what to do. They can't seem to find any answers. Here's a perfect example. The New York Times had an interview. And this is Mara Gay, another incredibly dumb person. This is the one that went on MSNBC back in the day and couldn't do math. Thought Michael Bloomberg, if he had $500 billion and he could, if everybody had if he gave everybody $1 million and in the country, then everybody would be a millionaire. She can't do math. And that's a problem. That's the problem with all of these policies. That's the problem with Democrats and all of these policies. They don't know math. They don't use math. They don't know how to math. And normal Democrat voters are getting upset. Here is a normal Georgia Democrat voter who is frustrated with the Democrat Party and the Democrat messaging. And as he talks to the incredibly dumb Mara Gay.
4: What do you think of the Democratic Party?
5: Is lacking that factor. Trump got that I don't like Trump, but he got that
4: Well, what happened to the Democratic Party?
5: It dismantled after Clinton.
4: Say that again?
5: Clinton. When Clinton
4: after
5: left,
4: Clinton.
5: It was over with. Who did we have after Clinton? Oh, Obama was cool. Let me say that. I love Obama.
4: No, it was Obama, then Clinton.
5: Then Clinton.
4: Yeah.
5: Yeah, well, I'm talking about the first Clinton.
4: Okay.
5: Before me.
4: Oh, I'm
5: like,
4: sorry. You're talking about Bill.
5: I'm talking about, oh boy, Bill, yeah.
2: She's so dumb. I mean, she didn't get that off the bat. I knew who you was talking about right away. And he's got kind of a point that the Democrat Party actually definitely fell apart and lost its way after Bill Clinton was gone. Because, again, Obama is the reason all this stuff is happening. We'll continue.
4: The first black president.
5: The first black president, right? Bill had his issues, of course.
4: Do you think the Democratic Party has just become too corporate?
5: Absolutely. I like the way he phrased that. They're definitely too corporate. It's too much. It's too messy. It's too corporate. It's too many politics. No pun.
4: Do you think that the Democratic Party cares about you?
5: It's like that auntie, right, at the cookout to come over there, and she act like she cool with people, but she look down on people. I feel like the Democratic people, they do. They just fake. It just feels fake. They tried to do the Megan Thee Stallion thing. That was horrible. When Harris got Megan Thee Stallion to do, what was that? It was, people can see through the bullshit. That's the problem with the Democrats. They do things for a show. It's all theatrics. It's not authentic. And people can tell. It has to be in you, not on you. And people can smell it. I can smell you bullshit. And they don't think you can smell it.
2: He gets it. He totally gets it. He's telling them what they're doing wrong. It's just like we know the Republicans aren't listening to us right now. We want the Save America Act passed, and they won't do anything to do it, even though we know that the Democrats are going to get rid of the filibuster as soon as they get power. This guy gets it. He sees what, then they don't listen to him, and he's right. He's right. They don't care. So your basic Democrats don't care, and these DSA people certainly don't care. They can't do math. It takes thinking to be able to get away from things like this. Thomas Sowell, one of the great economists of all time. Did you know Thomas Sowell was a Marxist when he first became an economist? He was an absolute Marxist. But he saw the effects of the policies that he wanted to put into place. He tells a story right here. A long time. This is from the Hoover Institute.
6: 1960, you returned to Washington from Chicago to become an economist at the Department of Labor. Again, I'm quoting you. I had remained a Marxist despite being at the University of Chicago. But now my experience in Washington began a process of changing my mind completely. Well, we already know it's not easy to change your mind. What did? What did it?
7: Oh, evidence. I was much in favor of minimum wage laws. I thought if the people have low income, they can get a little better, a better life for themselves and so forth. But at Chicago, there was the idea, no, that what you do when you raise the minimum wage is you cause lots of people to lose their jobs or not be able to find a job. And in fact, that was what I've been saying for a decade since then. But there were two explanations of why the unemployment went up, and this is in Puerto Rico that I was studying, went up after the minimum wages, and that was because there were storms that came through Puerto Rico several years in a row, and they destroyed part of the sugar crop, and therefore there was less need for workers, and that was the reason for the unemployment. And I remember that in Chicago, they say if there's two different contradictory theories, there ought to be something that is empirically valid, that what some facts that will fit one theory that will not fit the other. And so I made it my job to think of what those would be. And one morning I came in, I said, I've got it. We need statistical data on the amount of sugar standing in the field before the storm came in. And I sat there to wait for the applause, and I saw looks of horror on the students' face, on the other economists' faces. Like, this guy has stumbled on something that will ruin us all.
2: So the bureaucrats, when Thomas Sowell says, hey, we can figure this problem out with actual data, let's just get this data, and then we can figure out how to solve this problem as the government. And what do the government bureaucrats do? They freaked out. They're like, dude, what are you talking about? Are you crazy? You can't be going around saying stuff like, you can't be wanting to solve problems and stuff. He goes on to describe what happened after that.
7: One third of the money for the Labor Department came from administering the minimum wage law. And I suddenly realized that the people who were pushing this were not necessarily looking out for the poor. They were looking out for their own careers. And once you start thinking along those lines, then especially, and all, but what happened too was they said, well, we don't have those statistics. I said, I'll bet they have it at the Department of Agriculture. And he said, yes, but we can't just get it. You would have to send a note up to the Secretary of Labor. He would confer with the Secretary of Agriculture to see if those data are available. And he would go down and it's the line at the edge of the people who have that. And then he'll come back and say whether it's available. So I said, well, you know, the president said that a journey of 1,000 miles begins with a single step. So I will write the department. I'm a summer intern in this place.
2: Oh,
7: and I will send a note to the Secretary of Labor, which I did. And I am still patiently waiting for his answer 50 years later.
6: Quoting you, this forced me to realize that government agencies have their own self-interest to look after.
7: Yes.
6: Regardless of the interest of those for whom a program has been set up. The more government programs I looked into, the harder I found it to believe they were a net benefit to society.
7: Yes.
2: Think about that. So all these government programs, and we're finding out about it just today. DOGE did its work and uncovered a lot of this. But you have the Nick Shirleys of the world exposing it as well. All these government programs, all they care about is their own self-interest. It's become money laundering. There's so much fraud. Every time you have a new government program, people are trying to find a way about how they can manipulate it to take money from it. And the government doesn't care. What Thomas Sowell just said there, the government doesn't care about it. They just want the money to keep running in. You can't upset the apple cart. This is what we're dealing with right now. And we're going down even a darker path with all this DSA nonsense. I got more coming up for you on this as well. And an exchange this weekend with Margaret Brennan and Jay Bhattacharya over this COVID thing. What a disaster that was. Man, you had a news anchor who was getting very angry with somebody trying to tell her she wasn't necessarily telling the truth, and she was trying to direct it in another direction. It's priceless. That's coming up for you and more. It's producer Jim in for Vince on The Vince Show.
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2: It is The Vince Show. Producer Jim in for Vince. Thank you very much for listening. Vince will be back tomorrow, I promise. Let's go to Ivan in Florida. Ivan, what's going on? What you got on your mind?
24: Hey, listen, before I get to my point, I just wanted to just make a quick statement because you were talking about affordability. But affordability in Democrat states, to me, it's a condemnation of Democrat policies. And I don't know why we use their language of about affordability. But it just, you know, they always cry about affordability, but it's their states, and they're run by Democrats. But, you know, the point I wanted to make was that we've got the 25th anniversary of 9/11 coming up, and we've been celebrating the 250th anniversary of our birth as a nation. You got two historic watershed moments in the, you know, brief history of our nation, and it would be devastating and significantly damaged in a damning way if we were to lose the midterms at a time when we have radical Muslims running for office in one of our two major political parties. And by the way, we should not let Carville and his ilk distance themselves from DSA and anti-Semitism. They're one and the same. But these midterms need to be a national referendum on the radical DSA and the Democrat Party, you know, for their anti-Semitic and communist policies.
2: I agree with you, Ivan. I mean, that's why I've been doing what I've been doing today. I didn't laying it out there on who exactly Karl Marx really was and the ideas that he came up with that these people are embracing. I agree 100% with you. It's and as far as your first point, where it's the Democrat policies that are doing it in Democrat areas that the affordability is happening, yes, that's true. But it doesn't matter. The messaging from the media and from the politicians is blaming it on Republicans. And the sad fact of the matter is you have a Republican administration right now, and they're being looked to it. I can tell you that prices went up 22% during the Biden administration. And while Trump has inflation under control right now, prices aren't going down. They're where they were. We're keeping them where they were. You can't have deflation. We're trying to make the prices better. And in some senses, we are. But that message isn't getting out there. 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It's the message. More for you on the other side.
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23: 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And let's hear what you have to say. 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
2: It is The Vince Show. Producer Jim in for Vince, who will be back tomorrow. Can't wait for that. Can't wait to see Vince's first day back. It's going to be awesome. Hoping to talk to him right after the show. Oh, we have some breaking news, apparently. Rand Paul and Ron Johnson have released texts from Dr. Fauci's iPhone, and there's some pretty extraordinary stuff in there. This, for example, Senator Ron Johnson released this in one text. Dr. Fauci was concerned in January 2021 that the second dose of the COVID shot theoretically could be associated with miscarriage in the first trimester. Sounds like it might have been, there might have been some danger there that was withheld from the public. And there's more coming out too. Apparently, I'm going through them as we're looking. I mean, that's one of the main things right now. Dr. Fauci says, I would say that in any vaccine in which data are lacking in pregnant women, one must weigh the potential risks against the benefits. COVID-19 can be a serious disease, specifically in pregnancy. In the vaccine trials, pregnant women were not allowed in the vaccine trials following the EUA. A large number, more than 10,000 pregnant women, have been vaccinated. No issues have arisen. The FDA and ACIP and yada, yada. They're studying animal tox studies did not raise any red flags. So there's a lot going on here, but it seems that Dr. Fauci initially was recognizing there may be problems for pregnant women by taking the booster shot. That's what's going on now. We will update you. I'm sure Vince will have more on this tomorrow with a real breakdown and analysis in real time as he gets to study exactly what was being said. This weekend, while we're speaking of this, Jay Bhattacharya, a doctor right now, who's in the government, who's in the Trump administration, he was censored by the Biden administration and made to look like a pariah with some of the things that he was trying to say about the COVID vaccine. Well, Jay Bhattacharya went on Face the Nation this weekend and was pummeled by the incredibly snotty and condescending Margaret Brennan. It was an interesting exchange where she tries to, at first here, blame people in the Trump administration, blame RFK and maybe Jay Bhattacharya, or blame President Trump for somebody being killed at the CDC last year. Listen to how she frames this.
0: On this issue, you were down in Atlanta this past week. This is 1 year since that horrific shooting at CDC headquarters. Officer David Rose was honored this past week. He was killed last year protecting CDC employees from a gunman. And we should note he was a combat veteran, a United States Marine who had just graduated 5 months prior from the police academy. Yeah. Three kids left behind. The shooter was motivated by misinformation about the COVID vaccine. That is why he shot over 100 bullets into the windows of the CDC. Is enough being done to counter this kind of misinformation?
1: I mean, I should start with, I got to talk with Officer Rose's wife a few months back. One of the first things I did is to honor him and his sacrifice in protecting the people that work at the CDC, the amazing people who work at the CDC, was we renamed the street that leads into the CDC after him. And it was a really nice event.
2: Before Bhattacharya gets into the essence and the meat of the subject right there, what was the misinformation that Margaret Brennan was talking about? Was it that masks didn't really work? Was it that the shot didn't prevent the transmission or your ability to get the COVID virus? Was it that? Because both of those things were true. And both of those things, the media was telling us, were not true. There were plenty of people on those networks and on these Sunday shows that were telling us that the vaccine stopped the transmission. If you got the vaccine, you wouldn't get COVID. The masks absolutely worked. You should stay 6 feet apart. That one was totally made up. So what's the misinformation she was talking about? And then you had guys like Jay Bhattacharya being censored by the Biden administration. Listen to the back and forth here as this very nice man, Jay Bhattacharya, Dr. Jay Bhattacharya, tries to explain exactly what happened during that time.
1: I'll tell you, the thing is, I want to focus my attention on Officer Rose because I think the shooter did was horrific. And I think you could talk about why shooters do things, but really fundamentally.
0: Well, his father said he was brainwashed about the COVID vaccine and thought it was making him suicidal.
1: The shooter puts the emphasis on somebody who's, I think we shouldn't be putting our emphasis on.
0: No, I am on misinformation about vaccines.
1: I think the key thing is there's a loss of public trust in public health that happened in part because of a lot of, frankly, even on this network and on other networks, there was a particular single point of view put across during the COVID pandemic about how, that led to things that really did cause harm to people. The school closures is probably the number one thing.
0: This is not a productive line of claims. We cover.
2: I love it. This is not a productive. You can't blame us. Pay no attention to that man behind the curtain. These are not the droids you're looking for. Had nothing. You're blaming us? You're blaming us for telling you things that weren't true? Like that the vaccine worked? That it stopped transmission? That nobody else was going to get it? That the masks worked? That staying 6 feet apart was important? That we had to lock people down? And if you violated that lockdown, then you were a bad person? She doesn't want this in her court. She doesn't want to. She didn't like that that got turned around on her like that.
0: Heard COVID in depth on this program like no other Sunday show did.
1: I'm not blaming you specifically. What I'm saying is you want to talk about misinformation. The kinds of decisions and sort of the public sort of face of public health during the pandemic led to many people losing trust in public health.
0: The Trump administration officials.
1: No, I mean like Biden.
2: It's Trump's fault. That's where she goes. It's Trump. Oh, yeah, Trump misled everybody. Remember Trump said to inject bleach? No, that didn't happen. That never happened. They have to go to blame Trump and Trump administration officials. That's where they go. Pop quiz for you. Did more people die during the Biden administration or the Trump administration from COVID? I think you know the answer to that. It was the Biden administration.
1: So Biden, for instance,
0: the
1: censored me.
0: The pandemic began under the Trump administration.
1: Just so we're clear, the Biden administration censored me, right? They sent out direct attacks on people who disagreed on the COVID, on sort of whether the COVID vaccine stopped it.
0: RFK Jr. called the COVID vaccine the deadliest vaccine ever made. That is misinformation, and we're not being clear about that. And I think that is dangerous. Wouldn't you agree?
1: People lost their jobs, Margaret, because the Biden administration censored people and said, look, you can't even talk about COVID vaccine harms. Yeah, and I'm talking about why you have the kind of distrust that's led to the kind of problems that we're talking about earlier in public health.
2: So that's it. She wanted to go back to the shooting. She didn't want to hear what he had to say about being shut down, about other voices being shut down. Scott Atlas was in the administration for a little while during the Trump presidency, and they made, because of Anthony Fauci, they made him a pariah and tossed him out on his keister. And everything that Scott Atlas said has turned out to be absolutely correct right now. That's what's going on. You heard her get physically angry, emotionally angry at Jay Bhattacharya for the line that he was going down. She didn't want to hear any of that. She didn't want to hear that her messaging and that the messaging of anybody in the media was misleading people about the COVID vaccine. She immediately went to blaming RFK Jr. for saying it was a dangerous vaccine, which, according to many studies, there were some very negative effects from the COVID vaccine. You can go look them up. They don't want to take any blame or responsibility that they clearly had. They can't say that they necessarily may have been wrong. There's more.
1: That distrust was not caused by President Trump. It wasn't caused by Bobby. It was caused by a lot of sort of really fundamentally, often spread by the government itself regarding natural immunity, closure of schools, closures of mask mandates. People lost their jobs because of these vaccine mandates that didn't make any public health sense. So if you want to talk about public trust, you have to embrace that fully. Right? You can't just talk about it in a narrow political
0: I'm
1: way.
0: I'm talking about a shooting at the CDC and an officer. You said you just went to honor. That's what I was talking about. You're talking about something else entirely.
1: What you're talking about is you're trying to blame the shooting on Bobby.
0: No, I'm not. I'm reading you what his father said.
1: No, what you're implying is that somehow
0: I'm
1: a lack of public trust.
0: I'm not talking about him.
1: Right?
0: I'm talking about your visit.
1: Yeah,
0: there, and is enough being done?
2: Is enough being done? You heard her get angry because she couldn't. She kept bringing up misinformation, not realizing, or I think maybe she even realized it at the end that they were responsible for the misinformation. Everything people got banned off of YouTube for saying was actually true about the masks, about the distancing, about the vaccine and the boosters. Everything people who had some doubts about these things were saying turned out they were mostly correct. Let's even go to the origin story. If you didn't say it was from a wet market, you were a pariah. And meanwhile, we now know from testimony last week from Fauci's diary that even Fauci was saying it was from a wet market or implying it was most likely from a wet market in his diary entries. So I'm looking at the news now. It's apparently a big deal. These texts are coming out. I'm going to be looking at these a little bit more in the break to see if there's any other really stunning news about these texts. But they've released the texts from Anthony Fauci's iPhone. And as I reported just a little while ago, one of these texts, apparently Anthony Fauci says that there theoretically could be an association between the vaccine with miscarriage in the first semester. That's a huge deal. That's a huge deal for people who are trying to start a family and may have lost a baby because of what Margaret Brennan was just saying, misinformation. They were telling the people in charge in the Biden administration and in the media were telling everyone the vaccine was okay. Oh, let me bring this one up to you too. You all remember right before the election, and President Trump, this is the 2020 election, and Trump had Operation Warp Speed and was pushing it through. The announcement that the vaccine was developed didn't come out until after the election. Make of that what you will. But first they were saying, I'm not taking any type of Trump vaccine. I'm not saying it. Kamala Harris said it. After it came out, they pushed it on everybody. Everybody was, for the most part, forced to take a vaccine. And if you didn't, you could have lost your job. You were kicked out of the military. You know, this is the information that they were peddling. And in meanwhile, you have a text like this from Dr. Fauci saying the vaccine could have been theoretically associated with the miscarriage in the first trimester. Terrible stuff. A lot more on this. I know Vince is going to have this covered for you tomorrow as well. I'll find out if I can find any more. This is Jim in for Vince on The Vince Show.
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2: 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And Vince will be back on the radio tomorrow. Excited about that. And as well, he will start his day in the morning on his podcast, Vince, which you can check out on Rumble, 8 a.m. Eastern. That's the way you start your day every day. And then a big national radio show from noon to 3 every day. Okay, checking out these Dr. Fauci texts. This is breaking right now. A lot of things now can change, possibly. At least we can hope so. I'm looking at some of the other texts, and they were talking about some of the tests that were being done. This is mostly the big breaking news as far as this is concerned right now, has to do with tests and how the vaccine affected pregnant women. And so here's this is from Dr. Murthy to Dr. Fauci. He says, that's what my sense was as well, Tony, which is why I was surprised to see the WHO put out a strong statement like saying they do not recommend Moderna in pregnant women. Wow. So they didn't recommend the Moderna vaccine in pregnant women. That's a strong statement to make and potentially quite damaging to public confidence among pregnant women. Yes, that's the problem. And you didn't let us know. And there was Margaret Brennan trying to lecture Jay Bhattacharya about why the public felt the way they did. It's because they didn't have all the information. We didn't have the information that we needed to make proper decisions. They weren't giving it to us. Instead, Dr. Fauci was on TV with celebrities. Now, what does this mean going forward? Does it mean we can get Dr. Fauci back in front of Congress again to ask questions? I just heard Paul Morrow saying, grant him immunity. I mean, he's already got the pardon. We don't know if it'll hold up or not. But if you grant him immunity for this, he has to answer the questions. And if he answers the questions, this is going to be answers for us to as to what am I trying to as to whether we can trust these institutions again in the future, because we can't trust them now. With this information coming out, it shows they weren't telling us everything that we needed to know. We already know the stuff that they were wrong about or that they lied about, but now this is coming out, and it's even worse than we thought before. This is gonna break for the rest of the day. Sure, Vince is gonna have more on it tomorrow. Look forward to him getting back on the radio. Thank you for letting me spend time with you this afternoon. I am Jim Verde. Be back tomorrow with Vince on The Vince Show.
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0: its naval blockade and also pays reparations. Here's ABC's Stephen Portnoy.
1: The sense generally we have here is that the administration believes that with economic pressure, Iran will somehow come around. The president put it this way in his interview with Axios yesterday. It will work out. It always works out. He said it's like a chess game. In an interview over the weekend, Vice President Vance pointed to sky-high inflation in Iran as an example of how that pressure is working. But what's so interesting is the change.
0: President Trump now in a social media post today demanding that Iran pay reparations for the war. In New York, federal investigators have taken over the probe into the deadly capsized boat in the harbor near the Statue of Liberty this weekend. A mother along with her five-month-old baby were killed. The boat operator arrested and now scheduled to appear in court today. ABC's Matt Rivers has more.
2: The boat's operator, 46-year-old Manuel Hernandez of Manhattan, arrested at the scene. Investigators are looking into whether the trip may have been operating as an illegal charter.
0: A total of 14 people were on board the boat, including the captain. 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
3: 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The family of a woman who died during childbirth is suing Loveless Women's Hospital, alleging medical malpractice caused her death. We turn to KKOB's Zoltan Chani Salcedo.
4: According to the lawsuit, 32-year-old Ashley Griego died during a labor induction in 2023 after being given medication that her family claims should not have been administered. The Albuquerque Journal reports the lawsuit is one of at least 23 cases filed against Loveless since 2011 involving allegations related to care provided in the hospital's labor and delivery unit. In a statement, Loveless said it remains committed to providing safe, high-quality care, but declined to comment further because the case is pending litigation. Sultan Chani Salcedo, News Radio, KKOB.
3: APS reports that it's keeping cooling systems running, reviewing repairs daily, and upgrading 20 schools as students return amid the triple-digit heat. APS has approximately 22,000 cooling units, with about one-third using refrigerated air and the rest relying on swamp coolers, after voters approved $40 million to upgrade cooling systems at 20 schools. Eight of those projects are currently underway. The other 12 projects are in the design phase because they may need electrical upgrades and or roof work. The eight schools receiving upgraded systems include Belhaven Elementary, Coronado K-8, Dolores Gonzalez Elementary, Lyndon B. Johnson Middle School, Reginald Chavez Elementary, Lowell Elementary, Valley High, and Sandia High. Coming up, the beans are burning. Your 96.3 News Radio KKOB time is 103.
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3: The Frijoles fire continues to burn in steep terrain west of Sierra Mosca and southeast of Cundillo in the Santa Fe National Forest. We turn to KKOB's Francina Walker for more on that.
7: The wildfire, sparked by lightning on August 4th, is estimated at over 3,200 acres and remains uncontained. Fire crews are building containment lines, conducting structure protection work, and using aircraft to drop water and fire retardant. Officials say hot temperatures, gusty winds, and the potential for thunderstorms could create challenging conditions for firefighters. Residents in Cundillo and Cerro Piñon remain under a ready evacuation status. Francina Walker, News Radio, KKOB.
3: New bathroom facilities will soon be open at Tingley Beach. The new vault restrooms will replace the portable toilets currently at the recreation spot. Facilities will offer more space and greater accessibility for visitors to the area. The project was funded through state capital outlay

0: and the Bioparks voter-approved gross receipts tax fund. 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
1: Slight chance of thunderstorms this evening. A low tonight of 63 degrees in Santa Fe. Tomorrow afternoon, 92 the high. 70 degrees tonight in Albuquerque with a high of 98 Tuesday afternoon.
0: Your next news update in 30 minutes. BV is union, so he's out this afternoon. We've got Pat Davis rocking the house. I'm Mike Gabe, 96.3 News Radio, KKOB.
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4: It's BV Today, and I am not BV. It's Pat Davis, but don't turn the dial just yet. BV's doing, trying out some other slots, doing some cool things, trying to see if he can stay up late or get up early this week. So we're filling it. I'm in here. Tasha's in here with me. Hello.
5: Hello.
4: Did you change? You came all the way over here?
5: I was about to say good morning, but then I was like, realized it's what is it, 1 o'clock?
4: I don't know.
5: I usually
4: do TJ, and it's at least three because I can have a beer when I'm done, and I feel bad about it. I can't really do that now.
5: As long as it's after 10 o'clock, I think you can have a beer is the rule.
4: Is that the rule? Is that radio rules?
5: I think it's just life.
4: Okay. JJ's here from the sports site. He's keeping us on track. Thank you for hanging out with us for just a minute.
5: Oh, of course. I had a little bit of time. So I
4: realize you do have a job. Like, there's real news. There's stuff going on.
5: Mm-hmm.
4: But we're going to try to make up some of our own today. Folks, don't turn the dial just yet. Joining us after the first break here, Congresswoman Melanie Stansberry is going to jump in with us. I know you didn't tune in for her or me today, but you might be pleasantly surprised. We are going to get the down low on what's coming next, what has come and what's coming next in the Epstein stuff in Congress. The Republicans in New Mexico have been kind of dogging the Congresswoman for not being willing to testify at their truth commission. And we're going to dig into some of that. We're going to talk to Melanie about some of the ICE debates that are happening. The Torrance County Detention Centers out in her district. You guys have talked a lot about that.
5: Oh, of course.
4: But honestly, like, we're just going to have an hour with the Congresswoman to talk about all kinds of stuff and give her a shot on KKOB. Because I know folks will have questions. So,
5: indeed.
4: I just figured out, thanks to Buck, we just figured out how to use the texty thing. So I'm deleting all the hateful texts from yesterday so that we can start again today. It's going to be awesome.
5: It's just a motivator. Just leave it in there.
4: It's going to be hilarious, y'all.
5: I've looked at my name sometimes and I'm like, wait, what'd they say? Some people are very nice, though. They say some very complimentary things.
4: Okay, when I did Bob Clark one morning, somebody offered to bring us pastries and coffee and they just thought they were being, I think it was because they thought we were bad at our jobs, but whatever, it's fine. It's totally okay.
5: Yeah, we always take food. Food is good. Unless it's from your kitchen.
4: No, it's not coming from my kitchen. Folks, we're going to have Melanie Stansberry in here in the first hour. I'm really excited to have that. Send me your text. Send me your questions by text. You know the line. 505-243-3333. Coming up in the second hour today, Bernalillo County Commissioner Walt Benson's going to join us. They've got a hot topic public finance bill at the county commission tomorrow, but we're also just going to talk about all kinds of other stuff happening at the county, especially for all our neighbors up in the Heights who are stressed and worried they're not going to have enough power with the heat. Walt's been trying to work through PNM. We're going to talk about a little bit of that. We got tons of folks and tons of stuff all lined up today. To get us started, so it is hot. You heard this, right? All these schools, they still don't have air conditioning. Oh, you live in the Heights.
5: Yeah, so I live in the Heights. So
4: have you had the brownout?
5: Not yet. Oh. I don't think I've been home when the power went out. So that's good. But APS actually has to deal with those issues quite a bit. Every single year, it's always like, which schools don't have AC? But they actually have a grant to go because we voted on it. So is it, 8 schools right now are going to get new air conditionings and then 12 more after that. So they've already started the process.
4: But there's not, that is not enough, not even close.
5: It's
4: like back when school started, right, back when school started in like after Memorial Day. Yeah, it's crazy.
5: But the portables, they still use portables, which is unheard of in some states. But those are hot in the summer and cold in the winter. I can't believe they stick people in portables still.
4: It's nuts, though. But these kids, they're going back to schools, 140 schools at APS. And I realize all the new ones are great, like the Monte Vista by my house just got a new wing and some new stuff. But can you imagine? I mean, these kids are now going back. You know, first they're going back in August,
5: the beginning of August, too.
4: Okay, but let's be real. Some of our kids, they need a little more reading time. Their scores could be a little better.
5: I'm totally okay with all of them being there. So if they start August 1st, I'm okay with that.
4: Whatever takes it, but in those metal trailer buildings and in the come on in. In those metal buildings without air conditioning, man, it's going to get super hot. So,
5: indeed.
4: I'm very excited. Yeah. Well, joining us, just walking in on us here, Congresswoman Melanie Stansberry. Hello.
6: Hi. How's it going?
4: Good. We are dragging it out. You know Natasha Leyva from the news side.
5: Nice to see you again.
4: We are excited to have you. And in just a minute, we've got a couple of minutes. We're going to jump in.
5: Ignore the squeaky.
4: Have you seen the new, improved, renovated studio?
6: Well,
4: doesn't it look exactly the same as it did when we were here before?
6: Yeah, we've been here a bunch of times.
4: I know.
6: Yeah, it looks great. Although, you know what is a surprise? Talk to us about this mustache.
4: It's my post-elected. I can't wait to see yours when you're done. First you kind of grow a beard, then you do the mustache.
6: I don't think I have the right genetic material for that, but
4: we'll work on it.
5: I have a lady that takes care of mine, so we're good.
6: Folks, these are the things you didn't know you were going to hear today.
4: It's on the things you can't see on the radio, right? Because KKOB doesn't broadcast. JJ's in the booth, gave us over in the newsroom with Natasha, and thanks for joining us. Folks, our guest today, as I mentioned, Melanie Stansberry. She's been our congresswoman since 2021.
6: Yes.
4: Thank you, Josh. You actually ran the first time when Deb Haaland moved to President Biden's cabinet, and you had that really sudden election sort of in the middle of the summer, then one more right after that the next year. But as we get ready to go, you've kind of been among the first folks to call from Congress to force the release of the Epstein files in that first group. You're the ranking member on the subcommittee on government efficiency, that DOGE committee. I want to talk about how that's working out. I've still got some folks still waiting on their Social Security calls. But we only have a minute until our first break, but I want to let you a chance to settle in and say thanks. First, thanks for being here. So Congress is on a work period. You guys are back home.
6: Yeah.
4: I know some of our reporters from the paper and New Mexico News were out with you in Nob Hill a few weeks ago.
6: Yeah.
4: You've been out and about. Talk to me really quickly. Like, when you first got to Congress in 2021, Democrats were in the majority.
6: Mm-hmm.
4: But since 2023, Republicans kind of took control. That has to be a little bit different, working from the other side of the aisle. But you have managed to carve out some big roles, including you're sitting opposite of Jim Comer in the Oversight Committee. Like, how do you as a Democrat navigate that in Congress? I want to talk about some of the big issues. But first, break it down for us. Like, this is an incredibly dysfunctional Congress. But you've gotten a few things done, actually. How in the world is that working?
6: Yeah, I mean, this is, by all quantitative measures, the most dysfunctional Congress ever in the history of the United States,
4: cool,
6: outside of the Reconstruction period and the Civil War. I am a New Mexican through and through. And so whatever your ideological stripe, whether you're a Democrat, Republican, independent, I represent our people. I work with everyone. And my job is to serve the people of New Mexico. And so I'm going to fight the big fights where it threatens our democracy, the well-being of our people, our economy, and where there's opportunities to get stuff done, I'm going to get stuff done because that's my job. And so I have actually, even though I'm very outspoken on a lot of major issues in Congress and debate, I have very good working relationships with my colleagues across the aisle, and that's how we've been able to deliver literally tens of millions of dollars back to our district for water projects, for roads, for schools, for programs that serve our people, and to get a lot of bipartisan legislation passed. And in fact, just last week in the Senate, we got our Indian Public Cultural Center bill out of the Senate Indian Affairs Committee. So yeah, we work for the people. That's my job.
4: Well, we're going to come back after the next break, which is going to give us just a minute, and we'll hit a reset because you were kind enough to jump in here literally at the last minute. I called this morning and said, hey, you happen to be in town. And so folks that tuned in today did not tune in to the BV show, didn't tune in to hear me or you. So now we can just do whatever we want because they don't have to have us back. So we're going to have fun when we come back. I want to talk about Epstein. I want to hear what happens next in that. There's a lot happening. Well, not a lot happening in D.C. A lot happening in Santa Fe out of that. And you've been a part of both of those. But I also want to talk a little bit about ICE and Torrance County Detention Center. You've been out front on that, and it's a big employer in Torrance County, which is sort of a real challenge, and we know folks have talked about it. And before we let you go today, There is this sudden change in our Democratic Party right now. A lot of folks are speculating that something's happening, and I want to hear your take on what the future of the Democratic Party looks like and whether these sort of DSA-style new candidates are going to jeopardize the opportunity for Democrats to take back the House, which I think is your goal. And so we're going to get to all those things in just a minute. I'm Pat Davis, sitting in for BV. Congresswoman Melanie Stansberry is here live with me in KKOB, and we'll be right back.
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4: Hey, it's Pat Davis in for Brandon Vogt. I am here with Melanie Stansberry, our congresswoman, and tons of questions on the text line, 243-3333, 505-243-3333. I usually don't use this thing, but I thought it would be entertaining today, and you are not disappointing. Hey, Tom, I appreciate it. I see you and Nick, and we'll get back to some of those in just a minute. But actually, let me ask this real quick, because this gets into a thing that we've heard a lot about. A text line person says, why didn't Melanie say anything about Epstein while Biden's Justice Department was in charge? And that gets to the bigger question of, you were one of the first Congress people to really say, no, we need to release this. Like, we should challenge this administration. And actually, you all, with Republicans and Democrats, were actually able to pass the Epstein transparency bill that they haven't really followed. But tell me a little bit, like, what do you see coming out of this? Where are we right now, and what do you see coming out of this?
6: Yeah, well, let me address the question that specifically came in, and that is, I was not serving on the Oversight Committee when I first came to Congress, and so my engagement on this issue has been through the Oversight Committee, which has significant jurisdiction in overseeing our federal agencies and making sure that they're following the law, that our elected officials are doing their jobs. And so when I landed on the Oversight Committee, we began investigating this, and actually the Oversight Committee had been investigating this case for years, long before I ever got there. But it became front and center over the last year and a half, obviously, and really took hold, especially last year, when it became clear that as we were trying to get the Epstein files released, the Department of Justice was stopping us from releasing them. So we issued a subpoena last August to the Department of Justice to release all the files, and they refused. They didn't comply with the subpoena. And when they didn't comply with the subpoena, we worked on a bipartisan basis to get the Epstein Files Transparency Act passed that would require the disclosure of all the unredacted files. Now, that passed in November of last year. They have still not complied. We have subpoenaed multiple witnesses. We subpoenaed Department of Justice AG Pam Bondi. We have been requesting that Todd Blanche come in front of the committee since he has been acting. We have subpoenaed countless witnesses in this case, and we are trying to do everything we can. But at every single step, we have been blocked by the administration. Now, I want to be clear, this is not a partisan issue. We need to go after sexual predators. I don't care if you're a Democrat. I don't care if you're a Republican. I don't care who you are.
4: Or in Congress.
6: In Congress, if you're a state official, I don't care who you are. We need to go after sexual predators. And it's clear that multiple administrations, both Republican and Democrat, have failed to prosecute justice in this case and failed to follow up on cases. And that is what the Oversight Committee is investigating. That's what we're doing.
4: Well, let me ask you, because there was a video, and we reported on it at New Mexico Political Report in the paper. You as a member of Oversight, you got one of the very first early views at the unredacted files and got to see at least a portion of those. I mean, you came out of that DOJ and in the car so angry. I mean, I want to remind folks, like you said, that there was a cover-up involving the wealthy, the well-connected, even our own government, all the way to the top.
6: It.
4: You were. So, and you said there's stuff there that we have to see that hasn't been released. Have we seen it all yet?
6: No, not even remotely.
4: Okay, in let's fact, talk. So what do we got?
6: Yeah. So the Epstein files are vast. As we understand it, based on what the administration has told us, there are 6 million files. To date, they've only released about 3 million. They are claiming that the other 3 million are duplicates and files that they can't release for various reasons. That's a lie.
4: But you've seen things that are not out public that you believe are important, that name names.
6: Right. But what I'm trying to say is that even of the 3 million that have been released redacted, there's another 3 million no one's seen. That's what I'm saying. There's a whole nother half of the files that no one's seen. Of the 3 million they did release, they were over-redacted. They broke the law. I am able to go into a room under supervision of DOJ attorneys and actually look up specific files and then unredact them in the system. We're not allowed to print them. We're not allowed to take photographs of them. I have handwritten notes off of them, and I've shared those with the New Mexico Truth Commission. I've shared some of my findings with other prosecutors and with the media. But it is so vast. This is why they need to comply with the law. They need to be in the public domain. And I can tell you that there are files that are redacted in the system that pertain to New Mexico, victims in New Mexico, things that happen in New Mexico, interviews, for example, between DOJ and former Governor Richardson, in which he was accused of himself engaging in sexual assault.
4: So they interviewed him about that.
6: They did, absolutely. And that's in the redacted files at DOJ. There are also, there's a whole paper trail at DOJ regarding the interaction with the New Mexico state AG. And I've been clear with the Truth Commission in this state. The state, they're claiming that they need the federal files to proceed. The state either has files or the state doesn't have the files. And if the state does not have the files, something's wrong there
4: somebody,
6: as well.
4: Somebody move those too, right? I mean, something.
6: Yeah. So, you know, I think we need to be clear. This isn't just the feds. The state also failed.
4: Let me follow up to that really quickly, because we do have to take a break in a minute. But you mentioned the Truth Commission a couple of times, and this is the state legislature's commission. Mm-hmm. Andrea Romero, the state rep from Santa Fe, is leading it. Got Andrea Reeb, the Republican prosecutor from Clovis. It's a bipartisan commission. They've sent subpoenas. Mm-hmm. Raul, the attorney general, has challenged. The feds have basically ignored them, for lack of a better term. And so they've challenged that in court. But I think what you've said is you're willing to go testify and talk to them.
6: Absolutely.
4: You're willing to tell them what you've seen. You're willing to say that. And you're right. State agencies, including the governor's office, the AG's office, have been subpoenaed to turn over older records. Where do you think this goes? And is New Mexico the place where we're going to get justice? I mean, from your standpoint, having seen what you've seen and seeing where Congress is with the leadership we have right now?
6: Well, what I can tell you is New Mexico is the only state taking action at the present moment. There's an effort in New York, which is where Epstein operated for decades, to also pass a Truth Commission and begin prosecutions there as well. And New Mexico passing our Truth Commission is actually what helped pressure the state of New York to take action. So there's a lot of effort there. Right now, there's a lot of effort in Florida, but the politics in Florida, we'll just say there's a lot of people in Florida that don't want this uncovered. So here in New Mexico, we're doing what we can, but you know that both the Truth Commission and the state AG are hampered by the feds not releasing the files that they have. That said, our state AG needs to find our files and start working on investigating whatever leads we do have. And I believe that the Truth Commission has a key role in continuing to put pressure on our state agencies to make sure there's transparency and we continue to follow up on this case.
4: Well, and we got to keep this one out of politics, right? I think this has got to be better than that. And I there's a press release and some state emails going out from Republicans all today and all weekend saying, oh, Melanie Stansberry's willing to talk to them. Why won't Deb Haaland? But I think it's important for folks to recognize, like, the commission hasn't subpoenaed any testimony yet. They're looking for documents. They're just trying to outline the timeline at this point and who has paperwork.
6: Yep.
4: It's coming, y'all.
6: Yep.
4: Gary King, the former attorney general who leased or borrowed the jet from Epstein at some point, has said he knows he's going to get subpoenaed and he'll testify. I mean, I think we got to get to that place in this process a little bit and not politicize that. And you're starting to see, even in New Mexico, that that's happening now.
6: Yeah, I mean, I think that we need to see people in front of the Truth Commission. So I do look forward to hearing the testimony of witnesses. But I do think it is important in any case where you need an evidentiary basis to lay out the case, that you do it smartly and you do it in an order so that you have the evidence when you question them. We've interviewed a lot of witnesses on the federal side. And I'll tell you, these witnesses have had 20 years to cover up their stories. And so if you don't have your ducks in a row, you're going to get the runaround.
4: Well, I promise you folks, if you hang out with us, we're going to have a good afternoon. I'm Pat Davison for BV. When we come back, Melanie Stansberry, our congresswoman, we're going to pick this back up on the other side of the break. We also want to talk a little bit. We got a lot of questions about the Save America Act. Folks are texting those in. And we're going to talk about a few things happening here in New Mexico. I'm Pat Davison for BV, 505-243-3333.
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2: From 96.3 News Radio KKOB, I'm Mike Gaba. As students head back to class during a stretch of triple-digit temps, APS says it is closely monitoring cooling systems across the district.
5: APS officials say the district operates about 22,000 cooling units, with roughly one-third using refrigerated air and the remainder relying on evaporative or swamp coolers. The district is also moving forward with $40 million in voter-approved cooling upgrades at 20 schools. Construction is currently underway at 8 campuses, including Valley High School, Sandia High School, Coronado K-8, and Lyndon B. Johnson Middle School. APS says cooling systems are being checked daily as students return for the school year. Sultan Chani Salcedo, News Radio KKOB.
2: A wrongful death lawsuit has been filed against Loveless Women's Hospital over the death of a 32-year-old Albuquerque woman during childbirth. The family of Ashley Griego alleges medical errors during a 2023 labor induction leading to her death, including the use of medication they say was inappropriate for her condition. Albuquerque Journal reporting the lawsuit is among more than 20 cases filed against the hospital over the past decade involving concerns about labor and delivery care. Loveless says it's committed to patient safety but cannot discuss ongoing legal matters. Seven organizations across New Mexico have received a combined $3.15 million in grant housing from Housing New Mexico's Housing Innovation Program this year. KKOB's Francina Walker explains.
7: The program addresses housing needs not being served through existing Housing New Mexico programs. It includes money for the city of Las Cruces, for the Mesilla Valley Community of Hope Day Shelter, Greater Albuquerque Habitat for Humanity, and HopeWorks for renovations to its day shelter in Albuquerque. 33 eligible organizations have received grants from the program since its inception in 2023. Francina Walker, News Radio KKOB.
2: Car enthusiasts from across New Mexico gathered Sunday for the fifth annual Show and Shine car show that showcases everything from classic cars to custom-built vehicles.
19: The event gave owners an opportunity to display their vehicles while attendees checked out a wide variety of makes and models from around the region. One of the highlights came when a local nonprofit, Wheels from the Heart, donated a vehicle to a single mother. Organizers say they conducted a statewide search before selecting a recipient whose story stood out among the applicants. In addition to the car displays, attendees also enjoyed a live DJ, local food trucks, raffles, and other family-friendly activities throughout the day. Natasha Leben, News Radio, KKOB.
2: A deadly crash that claimed the lives of three family members in Wagon Mound is headed to trial. According to prosecutors, Jesse Blanco was involved in a drag race in July of 2022 when his vehicle struck a family car that was pulling out of a driveway. The crash killed Irene Romero and her two young grandchildren while another passenger survived. Earlier this year, a judge rejected a proposed plea agreement that would have capped Blanco's sentence at 15 years, calling it too lenient. Jury selection expected to begin today in San Miguel County. Outdoors in Albuquerque right now, 98 degrees in Santa Fe, 85. Your next news update at 2 o'clock from 96.3 News Radio, KKOB. I'm Mike Gabel.
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4: That's the next adventure. We're taking over the world right live from the KKOB studios. I'm Pat Davis, in for Brandon Vogt. With me, Melanie Stansberry,
8: Congresswoman.
4: Thank you for being here.
8: Yeah, it's great to be here.
4: It's always hard to get somebody who has a lot to do here, but this is one of those work weeks when you're back, and I appreciate it. You have a really busy week, actually. We were just talking about it. You're going to be all over for the next few days, right?
8: We are. We're going to Bernalillo this afternoon for fiestas. We're going to be at Roadrunner. We're going down to Ruidoso and Mescalero. We're going to be in Moriarty. We're going to be here in Albuquerque. We're doing all kinds of stuff.
4: And I got my reporters tagging along behind you guys all week. So thanks for starting over here with us. Before the break, we started on the Epstein stuff. I mean, we could do hours and hours of that. And there is more of that to come. But folks have been texting in a couple of questions. If you don't mind, let me hit you with a couple of like what else is going on in Congress on the federal land. And we'll see where this all takes us. About six texts in a row. When are we going to pass the Save America Act?
8: Well, I mean, the votes don't exist. So until the votes exist, it's not passing.
4: But so and it's not.
8: I mean, that's just basically what it is. I mean, it has passed the House multiple times, but the Senate has been very clear, and they've told the president this over and over again, the votes do not exist in the Senate. And the reason is this. States administer elections and election integrity. New Mexico has the highest election integrity of any state in the United States currently, so our election is secure. We've got a good voting system here in New Mexico. But the way the Save America Act is drafted, it puts these sort of outrageous voter ID laws into effect that would require you essentially to go get a passport or to pay for certain kinds of IDs and to basically have that in order to vote. And that's what prevents people from voting. So that's why there aren't the votes. That's why Republicans are opposed to this. I know the president really wants it really bad, but it unfortunately does not follow the current manner in which we protect the vote for the people.
4: Well, so we're going to have elections in November anyway. I was going to save this to the end, but let me get to this real quick because, I mean, there's no doubt that something is happening in the Democratic Party right now. We talked about this a little beforehand. I think that I can see these total parallels. You've got a few years ago with the Trump movement and the Tea Party before, you've got all these disenchanted people who were just like, the system is rigged, y'all. It doesn't work for me. Rich people are getting richer. Yeah. I'm not making money.
8: The system is rigged.
4: It is totally rigged.
8: Yes.
4: And I think that, but the folks that are frustrated are the same ones saying, I can't get by. I can't pay my bills. I can't get health care. Now, their solutions are different. And that's where sort of they go different. But there's so many similarities to the early movement of the populist movement and the MAGA movement and this DSA movement that's happening now because people are just fed up.
8: Yeah. Well, listen, okay. First of all, I think the problem is the two-party system in America.
4: Yeah.
8: Every other major democracy in the world has multi-party systems. And let's face it, as Americans, as free-thinking people, as New Mexicans, we're very independently minded, right? I don't agree with everything that Democrats have on their platform. I don't agree with everything Republicans have on their platform. That's why we have a lot of independence. But the reason why I affiliate with the Democratic Party is because the one strain that runs through it all is fighting for justice and fighting for working people. Now, there are, I think, a lot of really charismatic candidates out there right now who are running on a populist agenda. And frankly, I think it's popular because it's about making sure working people can afford groceries and food and healthcare and take care of their families and have basic dignity. I don't care what side of the ideological spectrum you're on. That should be everybody's agenda, frankly. And I think what Americans are fed up with is the corporatist political establishment, whether it's Republican or Democrat. And so there needs to be room for people with lots of different points of view. But I'm all in on getting rid of the corporatist establishment and a multi-party system in America. I don't agree with all of the fringe ideas of some of the different groups that are putting forward different ideas. But, you know, that's what's beautiful about democracy is that we all get to participate.
4: Well, okay, but where do you put yourself on that spectrum in the Democratic Party? I mean, I think folks on this radio station who normally listen to the station, this show, will put you very clearly in the far left side of that. I've known you as more of a moderate on a lot of those issues, especially with energy and water and human rights issues and budgeting. Like, where do you paint yourself in terms of the caucuses that you align with in Congress? And
8: well, you know, last week we were doing office hours in my office here, and a guy from up north came in and he said, "You know what I like about you? You're the people's rep." And that's how I like to think of myself, is I'm here to fight for the people. And so, you know, on some issues, I disagree vehemently with some of my Democratic colleagues on some issues. And on other issues, I disagree very, very strongly with Republicans. But at the end of the day, I'm going to fight for working people. I'm going to fight to protect our lands and waters. I'm going to fight to try to make our lives affordable and make sure that people can access healthcare. I believe in universal healthcare. I believe that everyone should have access to housing. And I believe in basic human dignity and human rights. And so that's where I sit. That means I take a lot of progressive votes. But it also means that if it comes down to fighting by working in a bipartisan manner, even working on issues that might be a little more conservative, I'm going to go do those things because it's for the people.
4: Well, with just a couple of minutes left, and I know we want to give you some time to get out of here on time to get to Bernalillo, but let me take one of those, right? Mm-hmm. I mean, at the end of the day, you came out against private ICE funding for private detention mm-hmm. centers, but absolutely. The Torrance County Detention Center is the largest employer in Torrance County. A lot of your constituents work there, and they're scared to death about what happens because there aren't a lot of other jobs that they can translate into or transfer into. Talk me through your decision on that and what you're doing or what needs to be done to help those folks who aren't going to have a job when all of this litigation and all of this mess is done.
8: Yeah, well, let's talk about Torrance County and Estancia and those communities. Those are such amazing historic communities. They're farming communities. Mm-hmm. They had vibrant downtowns and communities up really through the early 90s. And some people actually say that the detention center is what killed a lot of local jobs. Even though it brought in institutional jobs at the detention center, it kind of killed the local economy. It's killing people's property values. It's affecting land and water. It's affecting the entire community. And there was a study done just 2 years ago that found that the vast majority of residents up there don't want the detention center there. They want jobs. But those aren't even the jobs that they want. They want to work their farms. They want to open stores. They want to have restaurants. They want to serve the people. But here's the legal issue here. We should not have private prisons in America, period.
4: Agreed.
8: Because that means that a private corporation is profiting off of human suffering and doing the job of the state and incarcerating people. And so I believe that private corporations should not be in charge of incarcerating people, period. And ultimately, at the end of the day, we should be investing in places like Estancia, building jobs, building sustainable economies, and we can shut down a private prison and still support the people there.
4: All right. Well, they're giving us the look, and I know you've got to get to Bernalillo, and we had six or eight other things we could talk about again. So I'll invite you back to the Roswell Daily Record now that, that's part of your district. We'll
8: Let's
4: get down
8: do
4: there one day. But on our way out the door, Congresswoman Melanie Stansberry, closing thoughts. What do you want folks to know about?
8: You know, I just want people to know that we're out and about. Come say hi. Come to our town halls, our coffees. We're going to be all across the state. We're going to be at fiestas. We're going to be at our feast days and our pueblos. So just come and see us.
4: And Buck, the station manager, director over there, is bugging me because of the heat that KKOB is doing the debate with you and Didi coming up.
8: Oh,
4: they're getting
8: yeah.
4: that scheduled, so they're going to come talk to us about
8: Great.
4: That. But lots going on. I'm Pat Davis, in for BB. Congresswoman Melanie Stansberry is heading to Bernalillo for fiestas. I can't say enough thank you for being here with
8: yeah,
4: us today, especially
8: sure.
4: at the last minute, because
8: awesome.
4: I'm doing this last, and thanks for taking the call. We appreciate it.
8: Of course.
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4: And I am Pat Davis, in for BV. Thanks again, our Congresswoman Melanie Stansberry. Everybody who tuned into this show did not come to hear me or her, but hey, what do you know? You never know. That's why you tune in. And the text line got to get a little workout there. We got tons of the rest of these. Some of my favorite text messages, Stansberry and Pat Davis, are brain dead. Love that one. Thank you for listening. We appreciate it. Hey, I appreciate it. JJ's got us covered on the board in there. Gaba and Natasha's in the newsroom today. Tons there. I mean, look what we got. I mean, Melanie's talking about the Epstein files. I've not seen, and my reporters haven't seen, who've been following this. She confirmed that Bill Richardson had been interviewed by the feds about the Epstein file, and those files should be here in New Mexico. I think there's a lot to follow up with and more to watch. And so we'll see where that goes. I mean, the Truth Commission put out their intro report, which is basically the timeline, and started outlining folks that you can see as you read through there who all they're going to be coming after. But man, we talked about this briefly with Melanie, but I mean, Republicans today put out all these emails and said, hey, like, Melanie Stansberry said she'll testify. You got to subpoena. Why aren't they subpoenaing Deb Haaland? Well, they haven't subpoenaed Gary King. They haven't subpoenaed anybody else either. They're not doing testimony. You got to let this stuff play out, because this could be the one, right? I mean, obviously Congress, the feds, the FBI, none of that is actually under this administration going to actually produce anything that's going to get anybody in real trouble or hold anybody really accountable. But this New Mexico investigation is a real thing. I mean, it's got Andrea Romero. It's got Andrea Reeb, state rep from Clovis. Two Democrats, two Republicans, and they're doing more in New Mexico than we've heard. And I got to say, I was texting with somebody who pointed out and said, like, Melanie's right. Like, we got to get these New Mexico. Every time there's a federal file for the federal side of one of these interviews, somebody in New Mexico had notes. Somebody was around. And that's what they're really trying to get to. Like, can we embarrass the feds? Can we show them what's out there that they're not releasing? And wow, like 3 million more files and still stuff in the original that that folks like Melanie and folks on the Oversight Committee have seen from the Epstein files. So we'll see where all that goes. But again, like, whether you're a Democrat, whether you're a Republican, whether you just care about getting stuff done, like, these are the people, these are our New Mexico folks that are in the room doing the work, and we got to have a conversation with them. And so I can't say enough about her coming on To join us in that. Coming up in the next hour, Bernalillo County Commissioner Walt Benson's going to be here. The county commission, actually, the progressives on the county commission here are proposing a strategy or a bill that they're going to vote on tomorrow that would create public financing for county elections. Remember in the mayor's election, I mean, this is totally nuts, but remember in the mayor's election, the city spent more than $1 million to hand to candidates running for mayor. So we're going to talk to Walt about his concerns there with way more elected officials at the county side, what that might mean for your tax dollars and elections going forward. That's in the next hour. But in the meantime, I'm Pat Davis in for BV. Let's take a quick break. We'll come right back.
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1: Hey, it's Pat Davis back in for BV. Walt Benson, Bernalillo County Commissioner, in here with me. We actually had a great conversation off air that would have been great for on the air, but JJ was in the bathroom or something, so we couldn't turn it on. So now we'll have to do it all over again. All right, so really quickly, I was asking you, we want to talk about a few other things, but I want to finish this because this happens tomorrow. Tomorrow night at the County Commission meeting, 5 p.m. at the county building downtown. Yeah. The commissioners are going to vote on whether to send to the ballot a question for voters that would start the process for creating public financing for county officials. But does that apply to the assessor and the clerk and the county commissioner and everybody? How many folks does this cover? Probate judge, everybody.
2: Everybody who's running for office in Bernalillo County, including the sheriff. So, Pat, when I ran for office between my primary and my general election and the first term, I raised about $130,000.
1: Which is hard in Albuquerque,
2: that's
1: y'all.
2: That's hard. You got to sell yourself on an intangible that people aren't going to get something in return. And you're selling an idea and that you're going to represent certain principles. The sheriff, though, Sheriff John Allen, I think he raised about $250,000.
1: Yeah, right.
2: So that's a countywide. So this would apply to every elected county official, countywide even. So clerk, assessor, sheriff, treasurer, along as well as the five county commissioners.
1: Well, we talked, you mentioned, and let me say, I'm kind of taking a dim view of public financing in the city of Albuquerque vein at the moment, because when I ran the first time and then we made a couple of improvements to it, the dollar amount was fairly low. The right. threshold to qualify was pretty low. The idea is you get more people included, people who aren't necessarily connected to the business, people who need something from the county. You're supposed sure. to keep money out of politics, corporate money out of politics.
2: Sure.
1: And I honestly think in my race, my first race for city council, running for city council in the People's Republic of Nob Hill, people were more than happy to sign my petition and get that going. Councilor Pena, who's been a counselor for a long time in the Southwest Valley and in the Southwest Mesa, like, she's had a harder time qualifying, and we both got the least amount of money because of the number of voters in our district in our times. But her argument was always, like, her voters are less connected. Like, they don't pay attention as much. They're struggling. Right. A lot of the voters in her districts are struggling to keep up, to pay bills. They don't have time to come to a city council meeting. They don't have time to read the paper or the journal or do those things. At least not all of them, a fewer. So it is a little harder to get more people engaged in that process.
2: Sure.
1: And so public financing balances that out. There aren't enough small businesses in low-income neighborhoods to support a candidate like there might be one for in the Heights along Paseo, for example.
2: Sure.
1: And I think there's a good argument for that. But at the city, this last time, we saw that the incumbents were able to put 70 and then 770,000 for city council, I think, and 700,000 for mayor on the books. And that just wipes away anybody else's ability for that. I mean,
2: right.
1: you raised 100 something for county commission. Darren raised about half of what Tim could raise.
2: Right.
1: And so it became incumbent protection.
2: It is.
1: And I think it's all about the details and how this will get implemented.
2: Yeah. And, you know, let's address the keeping money out of politics. It sounds good, but good luck. And I'm not saying that I'm not opposed to keeping money out of politics. Problem is who's printed on your money? Politicians, dead politicians. Who issues our money? Congress, the politicians. Who sets our taxes? That's money.
1: Yeah.
2: Politicians, elected officials. Who gives contracts to unions for county work? The politicians that get elected. So this would be trading money from instead of, and both are, there's flaws with both. There's flaws with raising your own funds by asking people to donate funds. There's flaws with that, but it's not like using taxpayer dollars has no flaws. And that's my issue, is that it sounds like a panacea, and it's not. It's still money, which means it's corruptible. And you've got, you can manipulate the process. Let's say you get in front of organizations who can rally behind you get their volunteers or union members or whatever to sign your petition and give you $5.
1: But as long as Citizens United, like, this is where I think you and I agree, the progressive and the conservative on this. Like, as long as Citizens United is there, the money is going to flow somewhere else, and it's flowing into these PACs.
2: That's right.
1: It's on the on my side, on the progressive Democratic side, it's labor unions, it's national organizations who are coming into New Mexico, honestly, because we're cheap. We're a cheap way for them to buy a short win.
2: Right.
1: It's way more expensive to put a ballot initiative on or to get something passed in California than it is in New Mexico. And right. so they can raise a little money and get a big win and say, hey, look what we did here.
2: Right. That's money in politics.
1: It's money in politics.
2: Yeah.
1: And it shifts to the agenda if the politicians are safe. In other words, they're high profile or they're incumbents and they can get signatures and $5.
2: Right.
1: It moves the focus of power to the outside groups who now have influence over the money, and the people are not accounted, the elected officials are no longer accounted to their individual voters. That's the argument. And I have to say, I'm a big opponent, I'm a proponent of public financing. I think the principle behind it is right, but it's become so corrupted that there's not an incentive for the officials to be accountable to the people anymore.
2: That's
1: and
2: my
1: more
2: beef.
1: And more on both sides.
2: Right. No,
1: both
2: agreed.
1: Sides.
2: Agreed.
1: They're getting.
2: Agreed. And you could point out as many flaws with private financing as well. So I'm not saying it's,
1: yeah.
2: that is better.
1: You get
2: although
1: a contract
2: I think
1: you,
2: I could argue that
1: yeah.
2: it might be, but you could, you know, I agree that you could probably make as many arguments saying that there's flaws with private financing. The problem is that it doesn't take money out of financing. That's the thing. It doesn't take money out of politics. And here's the other thing. Tim Keller is the only politician who got the public financing for mayor, which means that if you're a taxpayer in Albuquerque, whether you voted for him or not, you helped him run for office and beat the socks off of everybody else because he got the signatures.
1: Well, and again, I we said off the air, I don't actually mind that everybody in the city is paying for a fair race as long as it's a fair race.
2: As long as it's fair.
1: And if the threshold is so high. Now, those are all details that they've got to sort out. If voters say yes to this thing, if the commission says yes and voters say yes, those are the details that have to get sorted out next
2: yeah.
1: year for those candidates. But experience so far in New Mexico tells us that hasn't worked so well. And so maybe they figure that out one way or the other. We'll have to figure it out. You guys will have to figure it out tomorrow night. There are 5 votes and probably a lot of public comment, and people can still sign up to do that.
2: Absolutely. Please sign up. If you have an opinion, if you support this, let's hear it. If you are opposed to it or if you want to delay it, sign up for public comment. Email right. public comment.
1: So, hey, well, I'm Pat Davis in for BV. Walt Benson from the county commission is here with us. We're going to look at a couple of things. On the backside of this, how about we talk about some other things happening at the county, some things you're working on, and we're going to talk about a few other issues that are going to be coming up in the next few months.
2: Sounds great.
1: Great.
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9: From 96.3 News Radio, KKOB, I'm Mike Gaba. The trial for an Albuquerque man accused of killing a scooter driver in 2024 scheduled to begin today. Eliezer Torres is facing homicide and reckless driving charges in the death of a man driving a scooter in November of 2024 at San Mateo and Candelaria. Officers said surveillance video shows Torres running a red light and hitting the scooter, killing the driver, Christopher Sanford. Data showed Torres was driving over 70 miles per hour in a 40-mile-per-hour zone. Police say about a week prior to the crash, Torres was stopped for going 122 miles per hour in a 75 zone. The Frijoles fire continues to burn in steep terrain west of Sierra Mosca and southeast of Cundillo in the Santa Fe National Forest. We turn to KQOB's Francina Walker for more on that.
10: The wildfire, sparked by lightning on August 4th, is estimated at over 3,200 acres and remains uncontained. Fire crews are building containment lines, conducting structure protection work, and using aircraft to drop water and fire retardant. Officials say hot temperatures, gusty winds, and the potential for thunderstorms could create challenging conditions for firefighters. Residents in Cundillo and Cerro Piñon remain under a ready evacuation status. Francina Walker, News Radio, KKOB.
9: A Mora County man is expected to stand trial in a crash that killed three members of the same family in Wagon Mound nearly 4 years ago. Prosecutors say Jesse Blanco, who was 22 at the time, was drag racing with other drivers on the night of July 1st of 2022 when his vehicle crashed into a car carrying a grandmother and her two grandchildren. Authorities say 42-year-old Irene Romero, 9-year-old Daniela Lopez, and 4-year-old Annalise Romero were killed. Investigators allege Blanco was driving at speeds approaching 123 miles an hour and had a blood alcohol level more than twice the legal limit. Jury selection scheduled to begin today. As students head back to class during a stretch of triple-digit temperatures, Albuquerque Public Schools says it is closely monitoring cooling systems across the district. We'll get more insight from KKOB's Zoltan Chani Salcedo.
11: APS officials say the district operates about 22,000 cooling units, with roughly one-third using refrigerated air and the remainder relying on evaporative or swamp coolers. The district is also moving forward with $40 million in voter-approved cooling upgrades at 20 schools. Construction is currently underway at 8 campuses, including Valley High School, Sandia High School, Coronado K-8, and Lyndon B. Johnson Middle School. APS says cooling systems are being checked daily as students return for the school year. Sultan Chani Salcedo, News Radio, KKOB.
9: New Mexico, one of seven states with an active geothermal plant. It's the Lightning Dock plant in Hidalgo County. And geothermal developer XGS Energy is partnering with Meta to develop a 150-megawatt plant to support its Los Lunas data center. However, building a geothermal power plant can be a costly endeavor. The company, HeatFlow, led by Lucas Mejia, is looking to reduce some of the associated costs. The startup is designing turbine cycle technology that can pull more electricity from geothermal brine than today's power plants. The technology would allow geothermal generators to operate with heat as low as 176 degrees. Traditional plants need higher temps. HeatFlow is in part supported by venture capital funding from Roadrunner Venture Studios. New Mexico State Investment Council is an investor in Roadrunner. Speaking of temps, outside right now in Albuquerque, 97 degrees. In Santa Fe, 89. Your next news update at 3 o'clock. I'll see you then. I'm Mike Gaba, 96.3 News Radio, KKOB.
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1: I guess we shouldn't be talking about that. With the mic on.
13: Okay, cool. Now I'm back.
1: Okay. I was going to say, I guess we shouldn't be talking about that with the mic on, but I guess we weren't. So good. No problem. Hey, it's Pat Davidson for BB. I am here with Walt Benson from the County Commission. Thank you for being here with us, sir.
2: Pat Davis, glad to be here.
1: Let's talk. Okay, so we were talking about money and politics really quickly. There's a ton of other stuff happening in Bernalillo County, but can we go back to politics for a minute? There was this high profile, high drama race in the Democratic primaries that just finished in June. You know the one I'm talking
2: about.
1: Loved it. Nobody pays attention to these races, but right. Oh my God.
2: But the assessor's race was a big one.
1: Who has like this high drama race for the tax assessor?
2: I know. Bernalillo County.
1: Because it turns out, folks, they can set your taxes.
2: And nobody really realized that until Damian Lara, one office, and he started making changes that he felt were called for. And, you know, there might have been a position, but and I'll say that I met with him a few times, asking him to, you know, take it easy. My constituents were really feeling the pain, the business owners in the community. And, you know, Pat, I would love to make Bernalillo County a more business friendly destination. And raising, you know, taxes on small businesses isn't a good way to do it.
1: Well, let's go back and remind people how this started, right? I think the outside narrative on this is super important, and I love talking about this for this reason. So you got Linda Stover, who is the two-term, eight-year county clerk. She's very popular amongst Democrats and Republicans, just did her job, right? Yeah. Everybody knew her. Her husband had been popular in the community, in the law enforcement community before that. Like, everybody knew Bob. And so Linda's done with the clerk's office. Tim Eichenberg comes in the treasurer's office, and Tim says, "Hey, you know everybody. You do a good job. I want you to help me run my shop." And so he hires her, and right away there's this lawsuit, essentially this back and forth. It starts as an ethics complaint, becomes a lawsuit.
2: Speaking of, that was your and my county dollars that were funding this lawsuit. So talk about keeping money out of politics. Good luck.
1: But it's two elected bodies, right? Or two, an elected official and elected ultimately officials. Yeah, suing each other over, can they hire the former elected official?
2: Right.
1: Or does she have a cooling off period? And in the middle of all that, the county assessor, Damian Lara, who is in a safe space, he ran in that race for Congress that Deb Holland and I ran in all those years ago.
2: That's right.
1: Arguably has some bigger ambitions, but is in the county assessor's race or assessor's seat. And let me play a theory on you on this. I've been around progressive politics long enough to know that when a progressive Democratic person starts testing the waters against corporate dollars and corporate narratives, mm-hmm. I think he was playing for this national narrative, this idea that as a tax collector, as the tax assessor, not the collector, but the tax assessor, he was pushing to hold corporations more accountable, make them pay their fair share, attached to that national narrative. And I think he misread the room, because the folks ultimately paying those higher taxes, well, or that he assessed higher, were mostly in New Mexico, in Bernalillo County, small businesses. And grandma with a casita in the back trying to make a couple of extra bucks to pay the rent that's already gone up. And now their property taxes is going up.
2: That's right.
1: Like, I think he just gave in to this national agenda that said, hey, why don't you go attack these corporations and see if you can raise your profile in case something comes along? And I think people in our side of the aisle saw that right away.
2: Yeah. And his position, you know, it was, you know, there's probably a very large market that it spoke favorably for. But on both sides of the aisle, there was a lot of opposition to this, because when it, you know, when it comes to your pocketbook, it gets people thinking. And so there was a lawsuit filed by Brandenburg against this.
1: Yeah, former DA.
2: Yeah, former DA, a strong Democrat in New Mexico. There was a lot of opposition. So the conservatives that were small business owners, the Democrats that were small business owners, they all were saying, ouch, uncle, come on, give me a break. Ouch, uncle, give me a break. And he kept ratcheting it up.
1: But I think that this goes to, and this is the power, right? Don't get me wrong. I got to give him some props for, you're an elected office. You have to make your own decisions. And he chose to interpret the law in a way that most other assessors had not done, and that the legislature had rejected. There had been a bill that said, yeah, you could do it this way, and the legislature said no. And so there was a pretty clear directive from the folks who make the law that said, you can't do this. And so Linda comes in and says, hey, I see an opportunity. I'm going to reset the table here. And Tim Eichenberg, who has hired her, helped a little bit by just saying, well, you're the tax assessor. You assess how much taxes, but I'm just not going to send out the bills if you assess them differently than the way I think.
2: Right.
1: And so now you have these other two officials suing each other over who gets the right to decide whether you – Does the county treasurer have to collect the taxes the assessor says, or can the treasurer just collect the ones he thinks are okay?
2: Yeah.
1: And I don't know where that's going.
2: I don't either, but I will say, well, and
1: probably moot, because I think Linda's going to get in and undo all that.
2: Absolutely. And I do want to say that what I did appreciate about Damian is, as much as I disagree with him, he was always willing to sit down and meet with me and give me his perspective. And we disagreed. And at the end of the day, he was responding to what he felt his constituents were calling for. Even if I disagreed. That being said, Tim Eichenberg is no pushover. And he was responding the way he felt the constituents needed. And he said, no, sir. And so, yeah, that's still playing out.
1: And it's a high drama county assessor race. We'll see how that all plays out. Yeah. But yeah.
2: Meanwhile, Linda.
1: Bernalillo County is full of news, by the way. For those of you who only go to the city council meeting, the county is way better at creating drama, let me tell you.
2: It is, and it just doesn't get the airplay, which it's kind of a benefit for the electeds, but the drama is there. So Linda wins, and so now, in spite of a couple of commissioners who were suing her to prevent her from coming back to work for the county.
1: Now they're happy to have her.
2: Now she's elected, and she ain't going anywhere. And yeah, and again, she's no pushover either. So yeah, it'll be interesting to see her take office.
1: Speaking of Bernalillo County drama, we got to take a break. But when we come back, Bernalillo County's biggest drama is MDC. It's always MDC. Mm-hmm. Unless y'all fixed it in the last 10 minutes, I want to talk about some of the things that aren't working and why y'all can't get your act together on that one. Not all your fault, but we're definitely going to talk about what happens next.
2: Let's do it.
1: I'm Pat Davidson for BV with Walt Benson from the County Commission, KKOB, News Radio KKOB 96.3.
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10: Hey, hey, hey, it's Pat Davidson for BV, 96.3 News Radio, KKOB. Coming up in the next hour, TJ Trout's in. We're going to make room for him. But before we do, we're going to keep dishing on drama in the county, because I have County Commissioner Walt Benson here with me. So remind folks, I think we just kind of jumped into this, but your district, District 4.
11: Yes.
10: Like, you all serve the whole county, but you're elected and represent that district. That's up correct. In Paseo, like that Northeast Heights, way up there.
11: That's part of it, but it's actually the whole northern swath of the county. So it's goes from east to west, from the foothills through the North Valley to the volcanoes.
10: Oh, you're going all the way to the west side,
11: that's
10: too.
11: That's right. I'm actually the smallest district by land mass, but I'm the largest district by population. I've got the only of five districts, only one grew in the last census, and that was District 4, my district.
10: Well, all those people are moving in up there because they're excited about being close to the mountain or to the outdoorsy and all those things. Right. And then there's this thing happening. We're going to get to MDC, but you reminded me.
11: Yeah.
10: Okay, catch us up. News of the moment. Sandia Pueblo has kind of petitioned Congress to take control of the western slope of the Sandia Mountains, more or less.
11: That's right.
10: And that is causing lots of drama amongst wilderness advocates, rec advocates. I interviewed Martin Heinrich about it and wrote a story, and he's none too pleased with the whole plan. Where are you with this, and what are you hearing?
11: So, you know, my district abuts Sandia Pueblo. And, you know, it's such a beautiful special pueblo, beautiful land. They preserve everything. They're great. I also have pockets of Bernalillo County actually that are carved into the Pueblo land that were carved out. So Sandia Heights, Tierra Monte, down in the valley over by kind of the Shady Lakes area. That's actually Bernalillo. I've got residents there. I've got constituents that live there that are affected by the tribal management.
10: They're all fancy with the big trees and the water and stuff. Like, wow.
11: Right.
10: Yeah,
11: they are.
10: Okay.
11: Exactly. So so now the tribe, and they've pointed out some really good points, which is the federal management of the foothills is being undermanaged. There's not enough federal agents that are able to police and maintain the property. That being said, they are saying, well, Washington, give it to our Pueblo. We'll run it the way it was
10: intended. Well, you just helped build them a new fire station. And that's part of their argument is they've been building their public safety capacity.
11: Right.
10: I think when I interviewed Heinrich, Senator Heinrich, a few weeks ago about this, we talked about it, and he's like, look, there might be an argument for sharing management of that, right? Sure, more law enforcement when we need it, maybe. More response when you have an emergency, although the county's doing a really good job with search and rescue there. APD helps a lot. They're one of those. I used to get all those alerts all the time. There's one a week of somebody on the trail. But there are some unintended consequences there that I think people are really frustrated about. Like, what happens if La Luz closes? What happens if the tramway, if the tram closes?
11: Yikes.
10: I mean, if you give them control of the land under, and I think that those kind of carve-outs and those conversations with those stakeholders hadn't happened.
11: Right.
10: So what happens with this next? What are you hearing about where this goes?
11: Yeah, well, they're I don't know exactly. It's not a clear process for me. I've met with tribal leaders, and they're presenting their arguments. My concern is, will my constituents be able to receive the same services that they're used to? If there's a fire, can we get our fire department out there? Can the sheriff department go out there? Can we get the trails maintained? The water resources. Sandia Heights has their own water authority.
10: Yeah.
11: Will they be able to maintain that? The Sandia Tramway, that is such a global landmark that we can't lose that. And yet they're on a carve out in this federal land that if Sandia Tribe took it over, they would be operating within this very delicate situation. So that was my biggest concern, is that I don't want anything to decline. And then you got the nature lovers. We want to be able to keep using those trails, rock climbing, hiking. So that's my biggest concern, is that there would be changes from the tribe into stricter management and less resources, which, I've got residents down in the Shady Lakes area that have not been able to get water. The water authority was ready to move out there, and I couldn't get permission to get water, the Albuquerque Water Authority, out to my constituents who wanted it out in the Shady Lakes area.
10: Well, and so the short answer on that is, at the end of the day, at the moment at least, that's kind of up to Martin Heinrich about whether he's willing to introduce that legislation on their behalf, because it is federal land. It needs some act of Congress to do.
11: Right.
10: And so the short answer is, call the senator, not the commissioner at the moment, but maybe CC you, because I know you care about this and your constituents have, and you've been vocal about this, and I appreciate
11: very much
10: that.
11: So. Yeah.
10: Before we run out of time, I do want to get to the other thing. Look, let's just be honest that MDC is a part of Bernalillo County. We joked earlier, like, I sure am glad as a former city person that we got out of that mess.
11: That was the best move you guys ever did.
10: It was right before me, man, and I'm so glad they did it.
11: Smartest move.
10: But y'all got to get this right together. Like, this is not a county.
11: That's right. This is
10: not directly a county commissioner individual thing. But overall, for years, Bernalillo County's got to get MDC together. We just got news in July, which nobody noticed because the commission's not in session. Our staff didn't even write about it. But three years ago, the healthcare provider at the jail just left. And they just said, we're done. UNM said, don't worry, we're here. We have a CAPE. We're going to use local people. We're going to integrate them with the ER and our services. Well, in July, now UNM says, nope. We're not doing this anymore.
11: Right.
10: This is too bad for even us. And I'm using my language, not theirs, but that's what they're saying, is that this is just not, you cannot provide this service at this level that needs to be done.
11: At the cost
10: that is available. So what is the challenge for this thing?
11: I mean,
10: we've lowered the population of the jail.
11: Right.
10: Most folks in there are not in on substance abuse charges, but lots of them have mental health and substance abuse underwriters that have to be addressed.
11: Right. Well, and we're we're still dealing with the McClendon lawsuit, which is decades old now, and it's over the mismanagement of the jail population.
10: Which is real.
11: It's real. It's real. Problem is, we also have a very delicate population that's going in there in terms of their health status. So if they're coming out of a detox situation, this is complicated health. Meanwhile, it doesn't matter. The jail is responsible for the safety and welfare of those individuals. And so then you'll have somebody die. And that's when the last medical provider, they just weren't doing their job. We had to fire them. They just weren't doing it. It was horrible. UNMH was a lifesaver. They came in. They know the population. They're seeing the population anyway down in their hospital. So they set up shop there. Problem is they're trying to run it, affordably for themselves. We're trying to manage a budget. MDC is already our largest budget item on the county commission.
10: Yeah, and the legal settlements that come out of all
11: this
10: at
11: legal
10: some
11: settlements
10: point take off a huge amount of
11: that's
10: money
11: right.
10: That needs to be figured out. I mean, I appreciate all the nice statements, and this was not on you, so I can just talk about it behind your back. But all the nice statements in the press release in the middle of July, and everybody's like, we really liked working with UNM. One commissioner said, UNM stepped up when the community really needed them. But come on, they didn't. They're walking away from this. And I get it, but somebody's got to solve this. I mean, we're not going to have somebody from outside take on this. This is New Mexico and Albuquerque and Bernalillo County's
11: right.
10: problem to solve. UNM is the county's hospital.
11: Right.
10: We all pay a mill levy. We all pay in
11: that's
10: our
11: right.
10: taxes to support the UNM health system for Bernalillo County. And like it or not, the folks in the jail are part of it. No matter whether they end up, if they start on the street or they end up in the jail,
11: bingo.
10: One of us is going to pay for that. And I just don't understand the logic. I fought with UNM for years over healthcare stuff as a city.
11: Yeah.
10: It doesn't make sense to me at all.
11: Yeah, it really came down to really the budgeting. We have a budget to maintain because we're using taxpayer dollars, and UNMH, they just saw it differently.
10: Hey, man.
11: We did.
10: Hey, look who just wandered in.
11: Hey.
10: It's another guy from the North Valley.
0: An interloper. I mean, you waved me in, so you know.
10: Well,
0: like,
10: I mean, it's your seat.
0: Beetlejuice.
10: I'm just
0: three times.
10: I'm just killing time until you get here, man. So TJ Trout, who's got coming up today?
0: I got nothing, man. I have the worst show ever. I wouldn't, if I were you, I wouldn't listen.
10: I got to go somewhere, so it's totally.
0: Yeah. No, we're talking to Kim from Locker 505, and then Josh has changed his date from Tuesday to Monday.
10: There's nothing to talk about, like nationally, federally, wars, war with Iran, all that.
0: No, there's nothing to talk. I don't even know why I'm having him on anymore. You know?
10: I mean, it's just regular and all, so. Yeah,
0: but I know you kind of broke a little news this morning or some today.
10: Well, we had Melanie Stansberry in. She was talking about the Epstein investigation, what she's seen in him, and right. she accidentally or maybe on purpose told us that she'd seen Bill Richardson was interviewed that nobody's seen. So we're going to get follow up on that. But you're up next.
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20: From ABC News, Davis, Anchor Prime, streaming weeknights on ABC News Live. In Western Colombia, the death toll is climbing by the hour following a powerful earthquake. Government officials say at least 111 people have died. ABC's Patrick Reeval has the details.
21: We are still really only getting a sense of the scale of the damage. The 7.4 magnitude quake hit in Western Colombia. We know that rescue efforts are underway. We've been seeing these frightening videos showing buildings swaying, walls collapsing, the buildings themselves coming down, people terrified, holding on to each other, just trying not to be thrown to the ground.
20: At the White House, President Trump signed an executive order aimed at reducing recommended childhood vaccinations to 11 diseases, down from the 18 diseases recommended by the CDC in 2024. The EO also recommends childhood vaccine schedules for the measles, mumps, and rubella, or MMR, be split into three separate shots. Leading medical groups are pushing back on the recommendations. Iran is refusing to back down on U.S. demands to reopen the Strait of Hormuz, listing its demands that include lifting the U.S. naval blockade and paying reparations. At the White House, President Trump insists the strait is open.
22: The only one that has control of the Strait of Hormuz right now is the United States Navy. We have a blockade that's been infallible.
20: The president now says Iran should pay reparations for the war and decades of terrorist acts. Following a contentious confirmation hearing and narrow vote over the weekend, Todd Blanche was sworn in as permanent attorney general. Blanche, who was acting AG, is a former personal attorney of President Trump. In California, the Ojai Raptor Center says the injured female bald eagle, presumed to be Jackie, has

0: Investigators say Conley was stabbed and may also have been shot. Police allege Terrazas attempted to start a fire at the home before leaving in the victim's vehicle. Officers later located Terrazas at the Journal Center, where SWAT officers took him into custody. He's being held at MDC on charges including an open count of murder, conspiracy to commit murder, and tampering with evidence. Sultan Chani Salcedo, News Radio, KKOB.
1: Federal, state, and local law enforcement agencies concluded a months-long joint investigation targeting violent gang activity in the Las Cruces area, resulting in federal and state criminal charges, the seizure of firearms and narcotics, and the clearance of multiple violent crimes. During the investigation, law enforcement officers executed approximately 58 search warrants, arrest warrants, and court orders. That investigation resulted in the seizure of 19 firearms, 3 machine gun conversion devices, 2 sets of body armor, approximately 265 grams of methamphetamine, and approximately 200 grams of fentanyl. 6 defendants with federal offenses as part of Summer Heat, which was the FBI's nationwide initiative targeting violent crime during the summer months. Information developed during that investigation also led the investigators to solve 11 drive-by shootings in the Las Cruces area. Coming up, an update on the Frijoles fire. 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
1: The Frijoles fire continues to burn in steep terrain west of Sierra Mosca and southeast of Cundillo in the Santa Fe National Forest. Francina Walker has insight.
3: The wildfire, sparked by lightning on August 4th, is estimated at over 3,200 acres and remains uncontained. Fire crews are building containment lines, conducting structure protection work, and using aircraft to drop water and fire retardant. Officials say hot temperatures, gusty winds, and the potential for thunderstorms could create challenging conditions for firefighters. Residents in Cundillo and Cerro Piñon remain under a ready evacuation status. Francina Walker, News Radio, KKOB.
1: New bathroom facilities will soon be open at Tingley Beach. The new vault restrooms will replace the portable toilets currently at the recreation spot. Facilities will offer more space and greater accessibility for visitors to the area. The project was funded through state capital outlay and the Bioparks voter-approved gross receipts tax fund. The restrooms should be ready by August 21st. And going down the tank today, the Dow closing down 61 points. Your next news update at 3:30. For 96.3 News Radio, KKOB, I'm Mike Gabum.
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7: Well, traffic right now, you do see some slowdowns. I-25 both directions in the construction zone. That's to be expected. I-40 looks good right now. Paseo, Alameda, Montaño, those river crossings are all moving up to speed. South of town right now, I-25 between Albuquerque and...

0: 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I'm Michael Carlisle with KKOB Traffic every 10 minutes on the 7s.
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3: 63 degrees in Santa Fe, tomorrow afternoon 92 the high, 70 degrees tonight in Albuquerque with a high of 98 Tuesday afternoon.
4: Currently in Albuquerque, it's 98 degrees on 96.3 News Radio, KKOB.
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8: Hey, what's going on?
9: Hey.
8: So, hot Monday. Hope your weekend was decent. I did a lot of nothing again. Now, you, on the other hand, are you recuperated? You ready to go?
10: Yeah, I'm ready to go. So far, so good. Another week of so-called healing, but not too bad, not too rigorous. Yeah. That first couple of days was tough.
8: Yeah.
10: But I'm all right. I could breathe.
8: I know. So they say, did something to your nose.
10: Deviated septum, yeah. Mm-hmm. They opened up the passageway better so I could breathe.
8: Well, so you can do more blow.
10: I can burn the other side with the blow. I have never done soda pop in my life. Cocaine, ever.
8: Yeah.
10: I mean it.
8: No, I believe you.
10: Always. The reason why? Because of that deviated septum.
8: Oh, yeah, sure.
10: Yeah. It's like when water would go up my nose, it felt heinous, horrible burning.
8: Yeah.
10: So I can only imagine what that felt like. So it always just kind of turned me off to it.
8: Probably would not have made your condition better.
10: No. But I tell you what, now that I am ready,
8: I'm
10: ready for a bag.
8: Are you?
10: Yeah. So whenever you want to hit me up with them, let me know.
8: Oh, God, unbelievable. Are you breathing better, though?
10: Yes.
8: I mean, you can tell right now.
10: I can absolutely tell. The only problem is my allergies kicked in.
8: Yeah.
10: So,
8: of course.
10: Coupled with the healing and everything, there's a lot still stuffiness up there and everything, but it's vastly different.
8: Yeah.
10: It really
8: is. Well, good. I'm glad for you.
10: Thank you.
8: All right.
10: See how long it lasts. Sometimes I hear they kind of close up again. We'll see. But if you look at my nose, you can actually even see where it's straightened right here. It's not so crooked.
8: I'm looking at you.
10: I don't think you could tell from that.
8: Yeah, you look like you.
10: Yeah.
8: I didn't notice your nose was crooked in the first place anyway. But can I say something?
10: Do it.
8: You know me. Hey, listen, you know me. I love the restaurant industry.
10: Yeah.
8: I'm a big fan.
10: Right.
8: And I feel so bad for those guys because, you know, they've been through so much with COVID. And then, you know, with the deportation things and everything, it's been tough to hire people.
10: Yeah.
8: So I just want to say I feel really bad for those guys, and I will continue to go out as much as I can to support you guys. Here's a handy, helpful hint, though. You knew the other shoe was going to drop.
10: Mm-hmm. What's that?
8: So if a dish is not up to your standards, in fact, if it's a disaster and you still send it out on the floor, that's a problem.
10: Ooh.
8: I'm just saying.
10: Yeah.
8: I'm not going to say the restaurant. I'm not going to say when it happened. I'm just going to say that's a problem. You know, I don't know how quality control works in some of these places, but you would think that somebody in the kitchen would be watching this stuff.
10: Mm-hmm.
8: You know. Now, look, like I say, man, I get it. I know the last thing y'all want to do is lose customers. You know, so just a handy, helpful observation. And I get it, man. Sometimes stuff slips through the cracks, especially if you're understaffed. I love you guys. You guys work really hard. I know you're trying to please. Anyway.
10: I tell you, I had the same kind of experience a couple of weeks ago, and I won't name the place, but it was like a glorified Chef Boyardee dinner mixed with a little bit of dog food. And even worse, the attitude at the place was horrendous.
8: I know. It's, I mean, what do you say to something like that? Because, again, you feel real bad for people. But then again, you know, you guys, man, you're losing business anyway just because of how expensive food is these days and everything.
10: Well, with the tariffs and everything, I imagine running a business of any sort is difficult. But the food industry's always been tough. Yeah. And I mean, that's just, it's competitive. It's, you know, a lot of hard work.
8: Yeah.
10: And so I get the pain. I understand it. And if you have to pass it down to the consumer, that's okay. But, you know, don't make me crap and expect me to be excited about it. And even worse, don't treat me like crap. Right.
8: Exactly. Both things. Yeah. And then if you're a patron, don't be a dick.
10: Well, there's a lot more of the other I've noticed, because I've been doing my best to tip people great.
8: Oh, sure.
10: And treat them the way they should be treated. Yeah, yeah. And it's not reciprocated. And it's duly noted.
8: Yeah. Yeah. But yeah, it depends. Some places are fantastic. And there's other places, well, they could use the retraining. Hey, speaking of which, and I love this. Bourdain, they got an Anthony Bourdain move biopic coming out. Did you see this?
10: I heard about it. It's called
8: Tony. Scheduled to open here in Albuquerque on the 20th, based on his, loosely on his book, Kitchen Confidential, about his early life in the restaurant biz. Can't watch it at home yet. You're going to have to go to the theaters if you want to watch it. So that opens up in Albuquerque on the 20th. So if you're into that, fine. If you're not, anyway. Well, if you happen to miss something on this show, by the way, go to the podcast, like Friday, for instance. You weren't here. But, hell, I don't even remember Friday. But we did talk with Cody Polson, author and Southwest Ghost Hunter dude, about his interview in Albuquerque, the magazine, about Bigfoot. And, again, he wants to see a body. He would go, show me the corpse. Show me a body. Show me a fossil. Show me a skeleton. Also, we talked about his brand-new book. The book is called What We Owe the Dark. It is a series of short story horror stories. I just started reading it yesterday. It's fun. It's a good, it's an easy read. It's a good read.
10: Mm-hmm.
8: Yeah, I'm very excited, Cody. Way to go, man. I will never go out alone at night again. No, I'm kidding. So, and then we also had Jesse Heron in here on Friday, too, from Painted Lady Bed and Brew. Similar subjects. Fun hour. Miss that or anything else on this show, go to the podcast. Go to newsradiokqb.com. Look for me hiding under my desk. Click and look at that, man. The absolute bigness of this show bull rushes you out of your screen and knocks you on your ass. With all the news, info, and lame attempts at entertainment that you can handle. You already heard him already. He's back, Trujillo. Did you have a good weekend?
10: I did.
8: Sorry, man.
10: I didn't do a lot, but yeah. I actually went out Friday night for a little while, and that was cool.
8: Oh, cool. Well, at least you got
10: that. That's when the stents got pulled out, so he told me just be careful. Don't do a lot of stuff, but.
8: Yeah. All right. Good for you. And also over there in the traffic bunker, Amanda supplies the show with all the latest up-to-the-minute news and information we need and happily corrects us when we get something wrong, Michael Carlo.
9: Yeah. Hey, I didn't do a lot, but I'm curious.
8: sorry.
9: Did you go out and eat anywhere this weekend?
8: Oh, come on, man. Come on, man.
9: Well, tell us.
8: I've said I'm not mentioning name, not mentioning restaurants. 99% of you guys do a fantastic job. Just saying.
9: Yeah.
8: Yeah. So... well, you know, every once in a while, you get one that just doesn't work. So, anyway.
9: Yeah. All right. Fine.
8: Hey, by the way, I'm not even going to run the intro. I posted another pic of my seed sack, Carlo.
9: I saw.
8: Yeah, the heat has slowed it down, man.
9: Did that cause it to turn orange early as well?
8: I believe it did.
9: Okay.
8: I did my best to prevent that from happening, but apparently I didn't do enough. Bright orange now.
9: Yeah.
8: And if that is happening to you, growers, just keep it on the vine as long as you can because it still needs the water. See, I didn't even play the intro for that.
9: Well, good for you, TJ. Good for you.
8: you're and over there across the hall, sitting in the certified safe from Iranian hacking space.
9: Oh, Lord.
8: What do you, Gaba, what are you doing over there? What was that?
11: None of your damn business.
8: Well, what was that? What's going on in there?
11: TJ?
8: Yeah?
11: What did you order for dinner this weekend?
9: Ooh.
8: You're trying to nail the restaurant down by cuisine.
11: Oh, and well, I'm, that would leave I'm, it, what, like 60 and, restaurants in each
8: and
11: category?
8: And I'm not
11: Come
8: going
11: on.
8: To give you a crumb on this one.
9: Was it Italian? Was it burgers? Was it steak? Was it Greek?
8: It was a restaurant. Now, come on, man.
11: Now, see, if you were interviewing someone and they gave you this namby-pamby answers that you're giving, you'd be upset. You'd be like, then what the hell are you doing here? If you're not going to talk, there's no point in even mentioning it. You dropped a bomb, and now you don't want to talk about it.
8: No, I'm not going to
11: give us the details like what kind of food it was.
8: You're absolutely right. I'm not going to give you any detail on what it was. I'm just saying sometimes you win, sometimes you lose.
11: I see.
8: And it's just...
11: And will you go back to this restaurant to eat again?
8: What's that?
9: Sometimes you complain for no reason.
8: Yeah, just like, I'm still on edge like it was on Friday.
11: Will you return to this restaurant again?
8: Probably.
11: Did you go with your wife?
8: I took your mom.
9: What part of town were you in, TJ?
8: I was next door to you with his mom. I borrowed... I'm stopping there, man.
11: Uh-huh. Yeah. Yeah, you don't want my mom to call you again like she's done before.
8: Yeah, sure. Mm-hmm. I like your mom.
11: You're going to think if she comes to visit.
8: Yeah, sure. So how was the Gable weekend, man? What'd you do?
11: It was all right. It was just like it's always been, just watering to keep things alive, just nonstop.
8: It's crazy. I never remember ever. It'll be like this.
11: No.
8: Year. I mean, this is the hottest I remember it being. I mean, we've had 105 degree days, had a couple of those last year,
11: but not continuously.
8: Consistently 100 degree temperatures. I'm out there watering too, and I feel guilty about it, but if you got a garden, you got to do it. What's your choice? You don't have another choice. Yeah. Let the whole thing die, I guess you could.
11: Mm-hmm.
8: But yeah, sure. Have you been watching. The news, well, I'm sure you have, the news reports about the Frijoles fire up north?
11: Yes, the beans are burning.
8: Now, that is scary.
11: Yeah.
8: They were posting pictures right after it happened,
11: mm-hmm.
8: when it started. It would look like, again, an atomic bomb went off, right? I mean, it had a mushroom cloud on it, and it reminded me of, I forget, the first or second fire in the Jemez.
11: Mm-hmm.
8: I don't know if it was the Los Alamos fire or the one after that. But it was just like a mushroom cloud. It was awful.
11: Lightning caused in over 3,200 acres. At this point, still 0% contained.
8: Yes, 0% contained. That's a beautiful area of the country. Mm-hmm. Beautiful area of the state, too. And I feel so bad for those people.
11: Mm-hmm.
8: So hopefully something will get that. You say it was lightning controlled?
11: Yeah.
8: Lightning started?
11: Yeah. And you can imagine, I mean, the fear of trying to escape something like that in mountainous country where there's often just one way to get in, one way to get out.
8: Yeah, yeah, right.
11: That's very disturbing.
8: Because they're talking about evacuations. Mm-hmm. I know that. I don't know if I don't think they've initiated any yet, have they?
11: Not at this point.
8: But I think they want people up there to be prepared. So,
11: have you ever been around a fire?
8: Oh, yeah. Oh, yeah. I've been close to a bunch of fires, actually.
11: Mm-hmm.
8: Yeah. I literally flew through the Yellowstone fire.
11: Why didn't you just fly around it?
8: We couldn't.
11: There was no other airspace in the world.
8: We were on approach. We were on approach to the airport, and we had some guys just said, look, we're going to fly through a bunch of smoke. Don't worry. Don't worry.
11: Okay. So this must have been a private jet.
8: It was a small, it was a single engine.
11: Okay.
8: Yeah, so there you go. Anyway, I'm not scared to be around a fire like that. It's awful. So, all right, we're going to take a break. Hey, we got some kind of a show coming up today, so hopefully you'll stick around with us. Appreciate it if you do. All right, Carlisle with traffic, 96.3 News Radio, KKOB. Hold on.
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9: Well, traffic right now. All in all, things look really good here in the metro so far this afternoon. Now, you will see some slowdowns, I-25 in the construction zone affecting both directions. That's to be expected. I-40 right now looks good. Paseo, Alameda, and Montaño, those river crossings are all moving up to speed right now. I'm Michael Carlisle with KKOB Traffic every 10 minutes on the 7s.
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3: Slight chance of thunderstorms this evening. A low tonight of 63 degrees in Santa Fe, 70 degrees in Albuquerque. Tuesday afternoon, another round of scattered thunderstorms and showers. 92 the high in Santa Fe with a low of 62 degrees Tuesday night. 98 degrees in Albuquerque with a low of 69 degrees. We'll have more on your extended forecast on KOAT.com.
4: Currently in Albuquerque, it's 95 degrees on 96.3 News Radio, KKOB.
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8: All right, thanks for listening. Glad you're here. Monday afternoon, TJ Trout, Trujillo back. Carlisle here. We got Gabby here. Everybody's here. One big happy dysfunctional family. All right, coming up today, we still have a... keep them coming, too, man. We got a couple more email bags from you. Got one having to do with the reflecting pool again. Let's see. I got another having to do... Oh, where did it go? With taking the Fifth Amendment, for pleading the Fifth. So thanks for those. Keep them coming in. And again, if you hear something in the email bag, these are yours. These are not my words. They're your words. You hear something you don't agree with, send the opposite side, man. TJ.Trout, NewsRadio, KKOB.com. 4 o'clock today, we're going to be talking with Kim Kirshen from Locker 505 about how they help school kids and get them closed for school and what you can do to help. And then 5 o'clock, UNM Law Professor Josh Castleberg joins us on his new day. He is going to be coming in on Mondays now. So for those of you who are fans, that's what's going to be happening now for going forward. And we got a bunch to talk about. Todd Blanche's approval for Attorney General. Talk about Raul Torres and his lawsuit against Meta, winning that lawsuit, and the $500 million settlement. So all that going on. Do we have time for this? Can we squeeze it in? All right, let's hit it.
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8: Probably wouldn't call this rock and roll. Folk pop back from the day, back in the 70s. So Carly Simon Everybody's getting old. She is 83 years old now. And she said she kept this news to herself for a long time, but now she has decided to come out with it. She has just been diagnosed with Parkinson's. And she says Parkinson's is different for everybody. It can be unpredictable. Some days I'm so tired I can't get the day moving at all. And on other days it gives me a little more time to move, to think, to work, and feel like myself. So as if to prove that she can still do it, Carly Simon recently announced her first new album in 17 years called Comes in Waves. And she says, music has always known when to arrive. It has rescued me more times than I can count. It's like a cat or a dog for me that quietly appears beside you when it senses you are not quite yourself. So this was her biggest hit. You're So Vain. And of course, you remember, man, the rumors swirled around. Well, who is it? Who did she write this about?
10: Yeah, I remember.
8: And so the two most prominent guesses, Mick Jagger or actor Warren Beatty.
10: Oh, yeah, remember him.
8: Yeah, so one of the two this song was written about. She's never said 100% it's one or the other.
10: Why don't you just say it? I don't, I'm already 80-some years old.
8: Yeah, you may as well come out with it, right?
10: And both of those guys are a combined 220 years old. So.
8: Very true, yeah. Of course, Carly Simon also known for her well-publicized short marriage to James Taylor.
10: Yeah, I remember that too.
8: Yep, indeed.
10: Yeah. One of my favorites from her is The Spy Who Loved Me. The soundtrack to that. I don't think that's the name of the song.
8: She did The Spy Who Loved Me, then there was Nobody Does It Better.
10: Nobody Does It Better is on The Spy Who Loved Me.
8: That's
10: the song.
8: Yep.
10: Good stuff.
8: Hugely talented lady.
10: Yeah.
8: All right, we got news and traffic coming up. Hold on.

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3: And traffic right now, you will see some slowdowns. I-25 in the construction zone. That affects both directions. Watch yourself going through there. Westbound I-40 right at the interchange. Traffic moving just a little slow there. Paseo Alameda and Montaño, those river crossings all look good right now. I'm Michael Carlisle with KKOB Traffic every 10 minutes on the 7s.
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6: Currently in Albuquerque, it's 98 degrees on 96.3 News Radio, KKOB.
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0: From 96.3 News Radio KKOB, I'm Mike Gaba. The trial for an Albuquerque man accused of killing a scooter driver in 2024 scheduled to start today. Eliezer Torres facing homicide and reckless driving charges in the death of a man driving a scooter in November of 2024 at San Mateo and Candelaria. Officers said surveillance video shows Torres running a red light and hitting the scooter, killing the driver, Christopher Sanford. Data showed Torres was driving over 70 miles an hour in a 40-mile-per-hour zone. Police say about a week prior to the crash, Torres was stopped for going 122 miles an hour in a 75 zone. A new court program in San Juan County is looking to help people with severe mental illness who have repeatedly failed to follow treatment on a voluntary basis. KKOB's Michael Carlisle has the rest of the story.
3: It allows family members to ask a district court to require qualifying individuals ages 18 and older to participate in community-based treatment while under the court's supervision. Decisions involved under the Assisted Outpatient Treatment Program are made through a civil legal process that protects the person's due process rights. AOT offers an alternative to hospitalization by providing assistance in a less restrictive community setting while having an individual remain under judicial supervision. Currently, state law provides a civil procedure for the involuntary hospitalization of people with mental illness who are likely to harm themselves or others. Michael Carlisle, News Radio, KKOB.
0: The family of a woman who died during childbirth is suing Loveless Women's Hospital, alleging medical malpractice caused her death.
8: According to the lawsuit, 32-year-old Ashley Griego died during a labor induction in 2023 after being given medication that her family claims should not have been administered. The Albuquerque Journal reports the lawsuit is one of at least 23 cases filed against Loveless since 2011 involving allegations related to care provided in the hospital's labor and delivery unit. In a statement, Loveless said it remains committed to providing safe, high-quality care, but declined to comment further because the case is pending litigation. Sultan Chani Salcedo, News Radio, KKOB.
0: Seven organizations across New Mexico have received a combined $3.15 million in grant funding from Housing New Mexico's Housing Innovation Program this year. We turn to KKOB's Francina Walker for more on that.
9: The program addresses housing needs not being served through existing Housing New Mexico programs. It includes money for the City of Las Cruces, for the Mesilla Valley Community of Hope Day Shelter, Greater Albuquerque Habitat for Humanity, and HopeWorks for renovations to its day shelter in Albuquerque. 33 eligible organizations have received grants from the program since its inception in 2023. Francina Walker, News Radio, KKOB.
0: APS says it's keeping cooling systems running, reviewing repairs daily, and upgrading 20 schools as the students return amid this triple-digit heat. APS has approximately 22,000 cooling units, with about one-third using refrigerated air and the rest relying on swamp coolers. After voters approved $40 million to upgrade cooling systems at 20 schools, eight of those projects currently underway. The other 12 projects are in the design phase because they may need electrical upgrades and or roof work. The eight schools receiving upgraded systems include Belhaven Elementary, Coronado K-8, Dolores Gonzalez Elementary, Lyndon B. Johnson Middle School, Reginald Chavez Elementary, Lowell Elementary, Valley High School, and Sandia High School. Your next news update at 4 o'clock, News 24/7. 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I'm Mike Gabe, 96.3 News Radio KKOB.
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0: All right, thanks for hanging this afternoon. TJ Trout, Trujillo, Carlisle,
10: Gabe.
0: Hey.
10: Hey, man.
0: Listen. Yeah. You know, you're out and about a lot. I'm getting a craving for some really good Asian food. You have any recommendations?
10: Well, see, here the thing is, okay, I'll tell you. You know what I had? They brought me out a big steaming plate of deep-fried squash bugs.
0: You know, you don't have to be difficult to interview.
10: I'm not going to tell you. It's not you're not going to get it from me. All right, I listened to your news a little, though.
0: Well, then give me something. Well, because you're not going to give me anything else.
10: No. You know, I listen every once in a while. Mm-hmm. So my one point is, and I'm not, well.
0: Go ahead.
10: If APS is going to start school for the kids in beginning mid-August, right?
0: Mm-hmm.
10: The air conditioning damned well better work.
0: Oh, they can make a little paper fans.
10: Yeah. But that's just, yeah. So how, I mean, you cannot learn in a non-air-conditioned building if it's 100 degrees out.
0: Okay, so what are you suggesting? If it's not ready, you just want to push back the school year? What about the kids that do have air conditioning? They start earlier? They start differently?
10: You know what I'm saying. Well, no, you know what I'm saying.
0: I'm saying.
10: They have to be prepared.
0: Well,
10: they have to be prepared on time. Make sure all the AC is working. Maybe they just need upgrades. I don't know.
0: Well, 12 of these are still in the. See, you didn't listen to everything. The 12 of them are in the design phase.
10: Yeah.
0: Which means those air conditioners are not working or they're swamp coolers.
10: Yeah.
0: And you're suggesting to topsy-turvy the whole system and start some kids later, some kids
10: I'm saying it's not fair to kids. Kids cannot learn in those conditions. So what are we supposed to do?
0: You tell them life's not fair and get in there.
10: Exactly. Yeah, life's not fair. It's like, I'll tell you what, go in the parking lot and sit in a closed car.
0: How about, you know, innovative curriculum? How about, say, for the first week or two until this is ready, we will hold classes outdoors.
10: Actually, there was, I forget how many years ago, there was a teacher in Albuquerque who was actually doing that.
0: Yeah.
10: And it makes perfect sense.
0: No, I agree with you.
10: You can find a shade tree, find a giant cottonwood, sit the kids underneath the cottonwood, and have school.
0: Yeah. No, I don't know.
10: I got no problem with
0: it. Kids would be so distracted, of course, you know. But... because, of course, it creates all kind of chaos when you push back the school year because they've got it set. If you'll remember a couple years ago, if it wasn't last year, there was a whole issue about when school started and when it ended and how many exact school days you had to attend.
10: I know.
0: So when you go messing around with you crazy communists, go around messing with the schedule.
10: You just call me a crazy communist.
0: Yes, Karl Marx, I did. It throws off the schedule. It throws everything off.
10: Yeah. Just start in September.
0: Oh, for crying out loud. This is why you're not mayor. Listen.
10: If I were mayor, that'd be one of the things I'd run on. I'd run on starting a school year later.
0: You ought to run on a train to Mexico.
10: That could be.
0: Listen, real quick, since you love kids so much, you'll be happy to hear that New Mexico has seen a bigger growth in teen drivers than any other state in the nation.
10: Is that good or bad?
0: Oh, you're going to love being out there with those teen drivers. Why don't you hug them and tell them to start the school whenever
10: you want. I was following a student driver, up 4th Street the other day.
0: Were you nervous?
10: Yeah, a little bit. Second Street. It was Second Street. Yeah, a little bit. They did all right. They did okay.
0: Really?
10: They didn't do anything stupid. Yeah.
0: You still stayed like 9 car lengths behind.
10: Well, of course I did. I kept my distance. All right, we got to go. Hey, but good talking to you, though, man. Yeah, sure. Okay, we got Carl Hour Traffic coming up. Hold on.
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3: Well, traffic right now, you do have slowdowns, I-25 in the construction zone affecting both directions. I-40 right now looks good. Paseo, Alameda, Montaño, those river crossings are moving up to speed. I-25 between Albuquerque and Santa Fe right now. Not seeing any problems in either direction. I'm Michael Carlisle with KKOB Traffic every 10 minutes on the 7s.
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6: Currently in Albuquerque, it's 98 degrees on 96.3 News Radio KKOB.
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0: All right, lovely that you're here with us today. Yeah, TJ Trout, Rio, Carlisle, Gabe. Hey, Carlisle.
3: Hey,
0: You just sent me more information on our Giza Rock.
3: Yeah. So Carly Simon says that Your So Vain is actually about 3 people, and she has confirmed that one of the 3 is Warren Beatty.
0: Yes.
3: The second verse of the song, you had me several years ago when I was quite naive.
0: Yeah,
3: about Warren Beatty. Uh-huh. The other 2 she will not name, but she did say neither of them. Mm-hmm. I know she's like you in restaurants, right?
0: Yeah,
3: I'm telling you. She did say it's not James Taylor, who she was married to, nor is it Mick Jagger.
0: By the way,
3: Mick Jagger actually sings on the song. He sings background vocals.
0: Yeah, that's right. He does.
3: Yeah, he's not credited, right. But he's on there.
0: Yeah, okay.
3: Yeah, so it's not Jagger and it's not James Taylor.
0: Well, it wouldn't have been about James Taylor because that's a long time before their relationship.
3: True.
0: In my opinion, not that I know them intimately, you know. So, all right, okay, I can buy that.
3: Well, Warren Beatty apparently was thankful that the whole song wasn't about him. just one verse.
0: Yeah.
3: But, yeah.
0: Yeah.
3: I always assumed it was all Warren Beatty because it sounds like what you would think Warren Beatty was like at that time.
0: Yeah. By the way, something else for you all. Wallet Hub, who do a bunch of surveys these days and all that kind of thing. They did the best states to live in the country.
3: Mm-hmm.
0: Yippee! We're number 50.
27: Cool.
0: Again.
27: Good.
0: Yeah,
27: keep all the kooks out of here.
0: Yeah, he's right. Exactly. So the worst states in the nation, 47th is Alaska, 48th is Mississippi, 49th is Louisiana. I like Louisiana.
3: Hold on, time out. We're worse than a state that only gets about 3 hours a day of sunlight?
0: Yes, we are.
3: And it's freezing arse cold?
0: Yeah, that's right. That is correct. According to Wallet Hub.
3: And we're worse?
0: And according to Wallet Hub, we are worse.
3: Huh.
0: And then we come in dead last again, number 50. I'll tell you why I do not believe this poll. Number one, they said the best states in the country to live in. Number one's Idaho.
27: Yeah. Have you been through there?
0: Yeah, I have. Yeah.
27: Sucks.
0: Number 2 is New Jersey. how can that possibly be?
27: There's only a couple of good things that come out of New Jersey, and that's the band Overkill and Bruce Springsteen.
0: Yeah. What about John Bon Jovi?
27: He's part of what makes it crap. No, he's all right.
0: Yeah. Well, there you go. I see. Yeah. Just based on who's number 1 and 2, I don't buy the fact that we're number 50.
27: Yeah.
0: Yeah.
27: I don't like those polls. I don't listen to them. And if that is the case, if they're publicizing that, you know, good. Who wants more people moving into the state? All these weirdos acting stupid and bringing their dumb shenanigans here.
3: I don't think that's people moving in, though. I think that's the people that were
1: here.
3: You don't
1: live here already.
27: Well, don't let the door hit you.
3: Yeah, exactly.
1: All right, well, there you go, folks. Take it or leave it. Whatever you want. The truth about Carly Simon and a stupid poll. Carlisle with traffic. Hold on.
3: Traffic right now, all in all, things continue to move well here in the metro. You do have those slowdowns, though, I-25 in the construction zone. That is to be expected. Just watch your speed going through there. Westbound I-40 right around the interchange, you'll see just a little bit of a slowdown there. Paseo Alameda, Montaño, those river crossings moving up to speed right now. I'm Michael Carlisle with KKOB Traffic every 10 minutes on the 7s.
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1: We're going to do a pop quiz now.
27: Yeah, why not?
1: Well, cool, sure. What do we got to give away?
27: Got a pair of Motley Crue tickets.
1: A pair of Motley Crue tickets?
27: Yeah.
1: Oh, no kidding. When's that going to be? Do you know? I don't know.
27: I can't see.
1: Okay, we'll figure that out. All right, just got this. Oh, by the way, call now because I'm going to ask you a very simple question about something we were just talking about. And if you know the answer, you win the tickets. 505-243-3333. I'm going to take a random call, like right now. If it rings, do not hang up. Let it ring through. I just got this from Joe, by the way. Back in my day, growing up here in the 70s, we started school after Labor Day, and school ended the first Friday in June. Do you care?
27: I'm not in school no more. I really don't.
1: You don't have an opinion on that one way or the other. All right, that's fine.
27: And I don't care when the kids go. They could stay there all year long for all I care and never see them again. I'm fine.
1: Yeah. There you go. Your love of children is coming through. All right, lines are blazing, man, from Motley Crue.
27: All right.
1: All right, how about three? All right, good afternoon. You're on the air. Who's this? Good afternoon. You're on the air. All right, let's try it again. Good afternoon. You're on the air. Who's this?
9: This is Lauren.
1: How you doing, man?
9: Pretty good. How about yourself?
1: Not bad. I hope you're staying cool, staying out of the sun, all that kind of stuff, you know? Oh, you still there?
27: Oh, no.
1: What is wrong? This is a very simple.
27: Man.
1: Good afternoon. You're on the air. Who's this?
9: Steve.
1: Hey, Steve. All right. Who is You're So Vain not about? Name one person.
9: Who is what?
1: The Carly Simon song, You're So Vain, who is it not about?
9: It's not about Mick Jagger.
27: It's correct.
1: Yes. That is correct. Who else is it not about?
9: James Taylor.
1: Yeah, but look! Give him six pair of Motley Crue. No, I'm kidding.
27: Hell, he's lucky if he gets out of here with the pair the way things are going.
1: Yeah, no. Hey, you win, man. You are going to Motley Crue.
9: Right on. I've never seen him. I'm 61. That's awesome.
1: Oh, wait. Fantastic.
9: And a drummer. Yeah. And I'm a drummer.
1: Oh, cool. You and Tommy Lee, man, huh?
27: Yeah.
1: So
9: a couple of after-show passes.
1: Okay. A couple of after-show. Yeah, I'll get right on. Yeah, I got him, actually. You know where the volcanoes are? Drive out there, and they're under a park bench out there.
9: Yeah, I've seen those videos.
1: Yeah, I'm sure you have, man. Hey, all right. Hey, congratulations, and thanks so much for listening, man. I really appreciate it. All right. Do not hang up. All right, we got them. 96.3 News Radio, KKOB. Hold on.
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3: Well, traffic right now, we are seeing more slowdowns. I-25 as you approach the construction zone. That's affecting both directions. Be careful going through that area. I-40 right now looks good. Paseo and Montaño, those river crossings both moving up to speed. We are seeing a little bit of a slowdown westbound on Alameda near 2nd Street. I'm Michael Carlisle with KKOB Traffic every 10 minutes on the 7s.
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1: I wasn't saying that at you. I was just saying that in general.
30: What's that? I'm sorry?
1: This is not the Brandon Vogt Show.
30: No, it is not.
1: The last I checked. Hey, Carlisle, is this the Brandon Vogt Show?
3: No, it is not.
1: And Trujillo, you admit this is not the Brandon Vogt Show.
30: You don't look like BV to me.
1: Okay.
3: Hold on, that liner's been running for like months.
1: She's, I know,
3: just now noticing it?
1: Well, Mrs. Trout is noticing. She's getting very angry.
30: I hadn't noticed it till now.
3: Hey, if it makes you feel any better, it runs in the mornings during Bob's show as well.
1: Oh, does it really?
3: Yeah.
1: Well, something is amiss. Something is wrong. Yeah, by the way, we talked about New Mexico as being the most sexually adventurous state last week.
30: Oh, really?
1: So at least we're number one in that.
30: Cool.
1: We're number one. That's we're good. Kinky.
30: I like that, yeah.
1: We're kinky.
3: A lot of pervs,
1: we,
3: man.
1: We get pervs. Our freak on in the state of New Mexico. We're number one. Oh, fantastic. All right, Dave, coming up in just a couple of minutes, changing the subject. Kim Kirshen is in here already from Locker 505, the Students Clothing Bank, and be talking about that, how you guys can all help, how we all can help. And then, UNM Law Professor Josh Kastenberg will be joining us on today. Monday is going to be his new day, not Tuesday, more Monday. 96.3 News Radio, KKOB. Hold up.
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4: From ABC News, I'm Michelle Franzen. More than 100 people are confirmed dead in western Colombia following a major earthquake. Rescue operations underway in the city of Cali, where 20 buildings have collapsed. ABC's Lama Hassan has more.
5: Posting on social media, the governor of Choco region, where the epicenter of the quake is, she says that there are injuries and severe damage to some buildings, adding that they are now concerned about aftershocks. And of course, don't forget that this comes after those recent deadly twin earthquakes that hit neighboring Venezuela that has killed more than 6,100 people.
4: Talks between the U.S. and Iran remain stalled over the Strait of Hormuz. Iran demanding the U.S. lift the naval blockade and pay reparations. President Trump now saying that Iran should pay for decades of terrorist acts. President Trump signing an executive order recommending childhood vaccine schedules for the measles, mumps, and rubella, also known as MMR, to be split in three separate shots. The president expressing claims, he says, over autism concerns. ABC News medical contributor Dr. Darian Sutton says leading medical groups are pushing back on the risks.
18: The American Academy of Pediatrics has stated that giving routine vaccinations simultaneously is safe and effective, and the adverse events as well as the negative side effects essentially from these vaccinations is comparable to giving them separately. So that inherently helps you to understand that giving a vaccination separately does not provide additional benefit to a patient, does not provide additional safety to a patient.
4: More than 100 wildfires burning across the U.S. ABC News meteorologist Samara Theodore.
19: From Bakersfield to Redding, California, right on up to Idaho Falls into the Texas Panhandle, we have single-digit humidity and gust up to 40 miles per hour. That is a recipe for wildfires. The smoke from these fires is going to diminish the air quality for places like Spokane, Walla Walla, Boise, Denver.
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27: 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An Albuquerque man facing murder charges in connection with a deadly attack at a Northeast Heights home.
20: According to Albuquerque police, 43-year-old Colin Terrazas is accused of killing 34-year-old Dante Conley at a residence on Arizona Street Northeast near Lomas and San Pedro on Saturday. Investigators

0: KQOB's Natasha Leva has the rest of the story.
1: Police say the incident happened Saturday at a home on Mary Ellen Street Northeast. The delivery driver told officers he was walking in an order to the residence when a man allegedly fired a shot in his direction. According to APD, officers later saw the suspect, 31-year-old Nathan Burks, holding a firearm and witnessed another shot fired into the air. Burks then retreated inside the home, prompting a SWAT response. After a brief standoff, Burks surrendered and was taken into custody. He is facing charges that include aggravated assault with a deadly weapon. Natasha Leva, News Radio, KKOB.
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2: I was in a wreck. I need a check.
3: 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We've been helping New Mexicans get the compensation they deserve after a car wreck.

0: Espinosa is the managing attorney, 2711 Carlisle Boulevard, Northeast Albuquerque.
1: Sunday saw the Explora Science Center welcoming hundreds of foster families to enjoy the museum and to prepare them for the school year. 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
2: The event, sponsored by the New Mexico Child First, put on the festivities where every child received a backpack and had the opportunity to connect to local resources. The founder of the nonprofit said foster children tend to have more difficulty during this time of year. The organization hosts other events to keep the foster community engaged. In addition, every family in attendance received an annual Explora Pass. Michael Carlisle, News Radio KKOB.
1: New Mexico is one of seven states with an active geothermal plant. It's the Lightning Dock plant in Hidalgo County. And geothermal developer XGS Energy is partnering with Meta to develop a 150-megawatt plant to support its Los Lunas data center. However, building a geothermal power plant can be a costly endeavor. The company HeatFlow, led by Lucas Mejia, is looking to reduce some of those associated costs. Startup is designing turbine cycle technology that can pull more electricity from geothermal brine than today's power plants. That technology would allow geothermal generators to operate with heat as low as 176 degrees. Traditional plants need higher temps. HeatFlow is in part supported by venture capital funding from Roadrunner Venture Studios. New Mexico's State Investment Council is an investor in Roadrunner. Your next news update in just about 30 minutes. I'll see you then. I'm Mike Gaba, 96.3 News Radio, KKOB.
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8: A little traffic right now. We're seeing more slowdowns, I-25 affecting both directions as you approach the construction zone. You do want to watch your speed going through there. Also, both directions of Coors near Montaño, you've got some slow-moving traffic. I-40 right now looks good. We do have some slowdowns westbound Alameda near 2nd Street. I'm Michael Carlisle with KKOB Traffic every 10 minutes on the 7s.
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1: Slight chance of thunderstorms this evening. A low tonight of 63 degrees in Santa Fe. Tomorrow afternoon, 92 the high. 70 degrees tonight in Albuquerque with a high of 98 Tuesday afternoon.
2: Currently in Albuquerque, it's 99 degrees on 96.3 News Radio, KKOB.
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7: Hey, good afternoon, everybody. Hold on to the turnaround, hold on a second.
8: Yeah, man, it looks like a few clouds out there. So, hope maybe we'll get a little rain. You never know.
7: It rained on us yesterday in the valley for 20 seconds. 20 seconds, like about quarter to seven.
2: Oh, and yeah, I saw a few drops.
7: And that was it.
2: Yeah.
7: Gone. Yeah, thanks for that. I guess I'll take that over nothing. So, anyway, hope you're all doing well. Watching the Frijoles fire out there, trying to pay attention to that, make sure, that looks dangerous. 0% contained, and they're talking about possible evacuations, but nobody's been evacuated yet. So, anyway, fun stuff. Kim Kirshen's in here.
9: Hi, how are you?
7: I haven't seen you, how many years, three?
9: At least a couple.
7: Three, four?
9: At least, yeah, it's been a while. It's been a little while.
7: Yeah, yeah. I think actually the last time I had you on the air was over at Steelbender? Is it possible? We were doing an event over there.
9: No, you know, I think I've been in here once after that.
7: Oh, okay.
9: Once after that. But it's been a little while since I've been in.
7: I humbly apologize for not having Locker 505 on earlier.
9: Well,
7: I should have had you on earlier this year, too.
9: Oh, well, that's okay. You know, we're always in need. We've always got things going on. So anytime we're on is a good time.
7: Yeah. Well, it's good to see you.
9: It's nice to see you, too. Yeah. Thanks for calling.
7: And thanks for calling. and we were it's funny, off the air, we were talking about nonprofits, which you are.
9: Yes, sir.
7: And talking about nonprofits, I brought up Roadrunner, too. And I can say this. They know how hard it is these days to keep people or get people to work.
9: It is. So frustrating. Yeah. It is one of the hardest parts of our job. Yeah. You know, when I started Locker 505, I will tell you, if I knew it was going to be this hard, I might have had a second thought before.
7: Great. Yeah. But you persevere.
9: I do.
7: You endure. You hang in there.
9: We do. And this is our 13th year. So we've
7: 13th
9: been
7: around,
9: year. Yeah. Can you believe that? We've been around a little while. Yeah, so. Okay. Yeah.
7: So, well, you know, congrats to you for that. I mean, you're doing good work over there. Tell people again, if they're not familiar about Locker 505, what you guys do, what you are, and what you do.
9: So we are a clothing bank for students, kindergarten through 12th grade, basically right now in the greater Metro Albuquerque area. But I'll have news for you in a minute. We'll talk about that, how we're going to expand.
7: Oh, cool.
9: So we clothe kids that are in need of clothing to go to school. So we give them basically a week's worth of clothing, new socks, new shoes, new underwear, and everything else. That they get five or six outfits, and those are a combination of new and very gently used clothing. Mm-hmm. We do hygiene. We do school supplies. We do a toy, a stuffed animal, books to read. Oh, so we try to do, you know, well-rounded program.
7: Is there any age of how young and how old do you?
9: So we start at kindergarten.
7: That makes sense.
9: Right? And we go to 12th grade. But also see students that are still working on their GED, like if they're in a program and they're still trying to get that high school diploma or equivalent, and they need some assistance, we'll help them too. We're all about get that education, get that diploma.
7: Yeah, sure, for sure. What do you take?
9: Oh, my gosh. So maybe I should go with what we don't take.
7: Oh, yeah.
9: Actually,
7: you're right. It's probably easier.
9: Yeah, so we don't take furniture. We don't take, you know, household goods, those types of things, right? But we take everything from belts to prom dresses in clothing. And we keep a 4 toddler size all the way to a 7XL in adults. Believe it or not, they make up to a 10 XL.
7: I was not aware of that.
9: Yes. Well, we've learned. Let me tell you.
7: Right. Sure.
9: We've got some big kiddos that, you know, I've already reached their adult potential, right?
7: Yep.
9: They're probably not going to grow anymore. They're adult size at this point. And so we have to keep all those sizes because when a child walks in, we don't know what size they are. Mm-hmm. They could be a first grader and be a 4 toddler, really be really small, or they could be an 8 or a 10, just depending on their...
7: Sure.
9: You know, physique and stuff. So we keep it all.
7: Okay. Now, as far as used clothing goes,
9: yes, sir.
7: Are there types of used clothing you will not take?
9: We will not take underwear and socks. Have to be new.
7: No, I think right? That's kind of what I thought. Yeah.
9: Yeah. And hopefully I don't have to explain why. I'm hoping I don't have to.
7: Right. Sure.
9: We will take gently used shoes. Like if you've worn them a few times and you know how you buy that pair and they feel so comfy and you wear them twice and you're like, oh my gosh, what was I thinking? And it's too late to take them back. We will take those. We have some sanitizer that we can use and we'll give a child a second pair. So they will get the brand new pair of tennis shoes and then a second pair. Of shoes. So we will take gently used shoes.
7: Gently used shoes.
9: Right.
7: Okay. All right. So one of the things I remember the last time we talked or the time before we talked about the difference it makes in kids' lives, their appearance when they go to school and if they're wearing rags or if they've come to you.
9: Right. And it comes down to dignity.
7: Yeah.
9: Is what it is. And if you think about it, even as an adult, if you have a new outfit on or something that fits right, that shirt that just fits you
7: right,
9: and everybody says, oh, wow, you look good in blue, you feel better about yourself, right? And that's what we're trying to do for these kids is allow them to go to school in clothes that they feel good in, that they look good in, that fit them appropriately. Mm-hmm. You know, we get kids all the time that come in and it's, you know, 2 sizes too big or 2 sizes too small.
7: Right.
9: And it's because they're wearing a siblings or mom's or whatever. And they just feel raggedy, right? They just don't feel right. So the biggest thing that I think we're providing through the clothes is that dignity. They can walk into class. They're like everybody else. They feel, you know, comfortable, which is going to make them more confident.
7: Mm-hmm.
9: They're going to answer their questions when the teacher asks. They're not trying to be a wallflower. Like,
7: don't look at me. Don't look at me. That won't happen.
9: Right. They don't, you know, they're ready to stand up tall and be proud and like, look at me, right?
7: Yeah, sure. So
9: it's a big deal.
7: Well, it's amazing when you think about that. How many different things make a difference in education? You know, you think, okay, what makes kids learn better? And you know, that maybe the clothing you wouldn't have thought about it, but there it is.
9: And it's a piece of the puzzle, right? We're not the whole answer,
7: and
9: we know that, right?
7: Yeah.
9: But we're a piece of that puzzle. If you can walk in and feel more confident about yourself, you're going to be a better listener. There's so many things. And I'm a past educator, so I've got that side on my, you know, of my education and stuff. And it does. If a child feels good in what they're wearing and they like it, and we let them pick out the clothes, so what they're wearing, they like.
7: Yeah. Yeah. Where's your place again?
9: So we're on Manal, 6203 Manal.
7: Which is
9: between San Pedro and Louisiana.
7: Oh, so you're right across from the mall.
9: We are. We're right across from the mall. Yeah. We're really, really easy to find.
7: Hours?
9: They're very varied, but basically 9 to 5 Monday through Thursday, and then Friday's a short day. We get off at 1.
7: Okay. All right. And obviously you got a website. Google Walker 505. That's the easiest way to do it.
9: It is. And we have other drop-offs around the city that take donations for us.
7: All of you know, though, I was the youngest of 3.
9: Oh my goodness!
7: No, I was I was the kid. I was getting the hand me downs from my older brothers. So some I liked, some I did not.
9: Some you couldn't wait to get.
7: Exactly. But then you said, I'm not wearing that. What are you, crazy? So Kim Kirshen's in here with us, Locker 505 Student Clothing Bank. We're going to tell you how you can give. Going to tell you how you can volunteer. Coming up. You got a golf tournament coming up too, don't you?
9: We have a Top Golf tournament coming up. Top Golf, yeah.
7: Hold that thought. All right, we got Carlo with traffic. Hold on.
9: You're so much fun to talk to.
7: Oh. Hold on. We're still on the air. He's not in there. I didn't notice that he wasn't in there. So, anyway. Tell me about volunteering. And what are you looking for and who can volunteer?
9: I just
7: took a break and he...
9: I love it. Did y'all hear that I told TJ that he's fun to talk to?
7: I'm just glad that I didn't swear. Because that could have happened, you know.
9: Well, probably for either one of us.
7: Okay.
9: So, yes, you can come volunteer. We take volunteers all the time. We're a small staff. We're only a staff of 13.
7: Okay, hold that thought again.
9: Okay, holding.
7: All right, he is back. So let's take a break. Let's do some traffic. And I'll come back in and tell me all about how the nuts and bolts of everything, how people can get involved.
9: Gotcha.
7: Kim Kirshen's in here from Locker 505. Hold on.
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13: All right, traffic right now, we deal with those slowdowns. I-25 near the construction zone affecting both directions. Westbound I-40 near the interchange. Traffic moving a little slow. You've also got slow-moving traffic right now headed west on Paseo between Jefferson and the river. Westbound Alameda near Rio Grande. You've got some congestion there. You've also got a brand-new accident northbound 98th Street at Gibson. That is blocking your left lane. I'm Michael Carlisle with KKOB Traffic every 10 minutes on the 7s.
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1: Slight chance of thunderstorms this evening. A low tonight of 63 degrees in Santa Fe, 70 degrees in Albuquerque. Tuesday afternoon, another round of scattered thunderstorms and showers. 92 the high in Santa Fe with a low of 62 degrees Tuesday night. 98 degrees in Albuquerque with a low of 69 degrees. We'll have more on your extended forecast on KOAT.com.
2: Currently in Albuquerque, it's 99 degrees on 96.3 News Radio, KKOB.
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7: Yeah, I didn't mean to show you the picture of the pumpkin, but I figured I would. All right, we're back on the air.
9: That's pretty cool.
7: Yeah, doing it again. Happening October 17th at El Pinto.
9: Awesome.
7: So there you go. You were invited.
9: I'd love to come.
7: Is that in a carving contest? It's a lot of fun. Kids costume contest. So I was going to ask you as far as what Locker 505 does too. I mean, do you guys get like holiday stuff too for the kids?
9: Oh, yeah. We do Valentine's Day, we do put out Valentine's card for the kids. And, you know, we do costumes at Halloween, around October 1st into September. We start putting out costumes. So that's something else the kids can get when they come to Locker 505 is they can get a costume very cool. as well during that time.
7: Very Very cool. Now, tell me about donating, though. I'm not donating. Tell me first, tell me about volunteering.
9: Volunteering.
7: Because I know you need help.
9: We always need help. You know, we're like I said, we're a small staff, and so we're always in need of volunteers to come in and sort through clothes. Yeah. And, you know, we give you direction. We don't, you know, set you awry, but we give you some direction. The other thing is we always have volunteers in front to greet the parents, and we have a lot of retired teachers that love doing that because they get to still see the kids, right, and interact with them, but they don't have to do the lesson plans.
7: Right, sure.
9: You know, recess duty and all those things, but they still get to see the kids and stuff. Cool. So
7: you were a teacher?
9: I'm a speech pathologist by profession. So I taught in the schools. I taught in APS for about 15 years till I became a stay-at-home mom.
7: Oh, okay. All right. Very cool. So, so if somebody wants to volunteer, what should they do?
9: Just email me at director@locker505.org. But again, you can go to our website, and it says on there, I want to volunteer, and it comes to me. So it's on our website, and just say, hey, I want to volunteer, and we'll send you details on how to do that and that type of thing.
7: Are there any paid positions at this point?
9: We do have one, actually. We need a scheduler that speaks Spanish right now.
7: Oh, okay.
9: We have an opening for a Spanish-speaking scheduler. So if anybody's out there and you're looking to switch jobs, and as you and I talked about usually earlier, TJ, nobody's going to get rich.
7: But if you
9: have, working at a nonprofit, but if you have a big heart and you want to help kids, we could use a Spanish-speaking scheduler.
7: Well, that's just one of the things, too, if you're working for a nonprofit like what you guys do. It's a job for your heart, right? Because, I mean, it makes you feel good.
9: Well, and I don't know if you know, TJ, but I don't get a paycheck. I'm a full-time volunteer.
7: Seriously?
9: Yeah.
7: It's your own thing, and you don't pay yourself.
9: I do not pay myself.
7: Look at you.
9: But I get paid in a different way. I get to see little girls twirl in their dresses and boys come out and go, ta-da, you know, and stuff. So that's my paycheck, seeing the kids excited.
7: Sure. So this goes on all year?
9: So we take a few weeks off in the summer. But other than that, we started seeing kids July 27th. This year.
7: Okay.
9: And we stopped the beginning of June. So we take a few weeks off, but during those times, we're restocking and inventorying and all those things. So we're still working. It's just we don't see the kids at that time.
7: Does school start too early?
9: Yes. Sorry.
7: Thank you.
9: Yes. Well, I have to tell you, so my birthday's August 17th. And when I was growing up, I lived back east part of the time. And so school obviously started after Labor Day, right? Yeah. So I never got to take cupcakes in. I never got to do any of that stuff because my birthday happened in the summer.
7: Right.
9: Well, then here, as an adult, now I have to work on my birthday.
7: Sure.
9: Right? Yeah, yeah. You know, it's a whole different thing and stuff. So, yeah, it starts way too early.
7: Yeah.
9: It really does.
7: Especially with the heat. Start in September.
9: Yeah.
7: You know, end at the first, like it used to be, September to the first week of June? Wasn't that the way it used to be?
9: Yep. Yep, that's what it was.
7: Do you know why they changed it?
9: Well, they say the original reason for the Labor Day stuff was harvesting, right? The families would have to harvest.
7: Get the kids out in the field.
9: Right, the kids are out in the field and that type of thing. And so I guess they kind of figured, well, there's not as much as that. That's not really our culture anymore. They still do it back east.
7: Yeah.
9: I mean, they still don't start. You know, I have family that lives in Ohio and stuff, and they still don't start until after Labor Day.
7: Yeah, well, again, we were talking about this earlier. I think just with the way the heat is now in Albuquerque and New Mexico, I mean, you know, it's very uncomfortable in a classroom when it's 100 degrees.
9: It is, so, and I've been there.
7: I'm sure you have.
9: I've been there.
7: Indeed. So, okay, you got a Topgolf tournament coming up.
9: We do, September 24th. And you can either sponsor it or just come and play in it. And again, it's on our website. It's actually a pop-up. So if you go to our website, locker505.org, it'll pop up and you can go straight to register for it.
7: Yeah.
9: We have various prizes, you know, for the top team and for, you know, who shoots at the... I am not a golfer, so that's my, you know, so it's like the furthest drive and that type of thing. So we have, you know, different prizes for different...
7: All right, cool. And, you are, again, right across from Coronado Mall on Manal.
9: Correct.
7: In between the San Pedro and Louisiana.
9: Correct.
7: So if people want to donate stuff, just drop it by.
9: Yep,
7: business
9: during
7: hours.
9: Yep. And remember, if you go to our website, there's other places in town that you can donate. We even have one in Rio Rancho and stuff. So you can go there, which have longer hours. They're open on the weekends and that type of thing. So there are other places.
7: And I'm assuming you take money.
9: Yes, please. That's how we get the socks and underwear and the shoes, right? We have to buy those things, and they're not cheap if you if anybody's purchased them lately.
7: Indeed. Well, everything's expensive, man. All right, Kim, all right, we're done.
9: I start a coughing fit. We're done.
7: Yeah, perfect. All right, Kim Kirshen, thank you very much. Locker,
9: thank you.
7: Locker 505 Student Clothing Bank. You all know what they do, so if you can help, please do. All right, news and traffic, 96.3 News Radio, KQB. 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
13: And taking a look at traffic right now, things continue to move slow both directions of I-25. The closer you get to the construction zone, you're going to want to be patient going through there. Westbound on I-40 near the interchange, you got a little bit of a slowdown. Traffic also moving a bit slow eastbound I-40 at the interchange as well. We have more congestion headed west on Paseo between I-25 and the river. You're also going to see some slow-moving traffic westbound on Alameda near Coors. I'm Michael Carlisle with KKOB Traffic every 10 minutes on the 7s.
0: 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I'm Michael Carlisle from the 96.3 News Radio KKOB Traffic Center.
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7: Free News Radio KKOB, I'm Mike Gabum. Smoke from active wildfires is prompting a health advisory across parts of the state. The New Mexico Department of Health says residents in areas affected by wildfire smoke should take precautions, particularly those with asthma, heart disease, or other respiratory conditions. Officials recommend limiting outdoor activity when smoke is visible
3: and staying indoors when air quality worsens. The advisory includes communities impacted by the Frijoles fire and other wildfires currently burning around the state. And an Albuquerque man is in custody effective this morning at the MDC, charged with an open count of murder, shooting at or from a motor vehicle, and two counts of abandonment or abuse of a child without death or great bodily harm. All this in connection with a road rage shooting death in northwest Albuquerque on Friday. APD detectives arrested Victor Rivera Jimenez, who is accused of fatally shooting 30-year-old Corsino Martinez shortly after 7 p.m. on Friday on northbound Unser Boulevard Northwest. Witness said they saw and heard three gunshots fired from a black pickup truck and saw a Hyundai Elantra driven by Martinez crash into a light pole north of Tierra Pintada. When officers arrived, they found Martinez dead inside his vehicle with several gunshot wounds. APD spokesman Gilbert Gallego says Real-Time Crime Center identified the vehicle involved in the shooting using automated license plate readers. Albuquerque police have arrested a sixth suspect in connection with the July 20th murder of Dominic Hernandez outside of a smoke shop on Central Avenue. KQOB's Natasha Leyva has details.
4: Police say that 28-year-old Luis Ornelas was taken into custody Sunday after an officer on patrol discovered he had an outstanding homicide warrant. Investigators allege Ornelas was among a group of men who confronted Hernandez inside the smoke shop after accusing him of stealing money. Detectives say that Hernandez was forcibly removed from the business and chased into Central Avenue, where he was fatally shot. Ornelas now faces multiple charges, including an open count of murder, kidnapping, robbery-related charges, and tampering with evidence. Natasha Leyva, News Radio, KKOB.
3: The family of a woman who died during childbirth is suing Loveless Women's Hospital, alleging medical malpractice caused her death. We get more from KKOB's Zoltan Chani Salcedo.
5: According to the lawsuit, 32-year-old Ashley Griego died during a labor induction in 2023 after being given medication that her family claims should not have been administered. The Albuquerque Journal reports the lawsuit is one of at least 23 cases filed against Loveless since 2011 involving allegations related to care provided in the hospital's labor and delivery unit. In a statement, Loveless said it remains committed to providing safe, high-quality care, but declined to comment further because the case is pending litigation. Sultan Chani Salcedo, News Radio, KKOB.
3: A new court program in San Juan County looking to help people with severe mental illness who have repeatedly failed to follow treatment on a voluntary basis. It allows family members to ask a district court to require qualifying individuals ages 18 and older to participate in community-based treatment while under the court's supervision. Decisions involved under the Assisted Outpatient Treatment Program are made through a civil legal process that protects a person's due process rights. AOAT offers an alternative to hospitalization by providing assistance in a less restrictive community setting while having an individual remain under judicial supervision. Next news update at 5 o'clock. For 96.3 News Radio KKOB, I'm Mike Gaba.
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7: All right. Well, Clark's in Ireland, so there you go. Hey, Bob.
3: That's me.
7: Yeah, listen to your news a little bit.
3: You love my news, don't you?
7: Oh, yeah. It's the best part of my day. So
3: you need to get out more often. But.
7: Yeah, sure. So now, see, that's the problem with a lot of our homeless population, too. You talk about mental health and talking about, well, you know, what how do you compel people to, if you're mentally ill and you're on the street and you can't make decisions for yourself because you're mentally ill,
3: right?
7: How do you compel these people to get help?
3: Well, and how do you assess them?
7: Yeah.
3: To decide that they're mentally ill.
7: Right. I don't, well, yeah.
3: You would have to capture them of a sort, wouldn't you?
7: It's pretty easy to tell. I mean, if you're down, you know.
3: Oh, you would have been rounded up years
7: well,
3: ago.
7: Well, me? Oh, yeah. No doubt about it. I'd still be incarcerated. What are you talking about? No. But what do you do? I mean, you know, you see these guys talking to themselves, singing to themselves, dancing in the middle of the streets, laying down on the streets.
3: Yeah, and we hire them here.
7: They all work here at Cumulus. Yeah, so what do you do? I mean, that's one of the big issues of the day right now. How do you compel these people to get help? Yes. I mean, if they can't make the decision on their own, should the state, I shouldn't say the state, well, the city, make the decision for them? Or an arm of the city make the decision for them?
3: Yes, well,
7: So what do you do?
3: I think you'd have to battle with the ACLU on some of that. I don't think they'd like that.
7: But, again, if they're incapable of making decisions on their own. Yeah. And then then Gable would say, yeah, TJ, but how do you determine if they're incapable of making decisions on their own?
3: Right. Yeah. Again, testing. Yeah. More testing. You want human guinea pigs.
7: Yeah, well, something needs to be done, and whatever it is, it ain't getting done.
3: Well, you know something that did get done today?
7: Tell me.
3: Your hero? President Donald J. Signed an executive order on Monday aimed at reshaping the federal government's approach towards childhood vaccines, insisting that infants should receive fewer immunizations over a longer period. And I actually got response to that from our very own Barry Ramo.
7: Yeah, that is exactly what Barry would have said.
3: Oh, he's still on fire.
7: Yeah, and it's what I would have said, too. Mm-hmm. It's just stupid. Yeah. It's a stupid decision. It's not science-based. And, our children have been much healthier over the past how many decades. Mm-hmm. And now they're going to reverse all this.
3: Well, part of it is to separate the MMR, the mumps, rubella, measles vaccine, into different shots.
7: Yeah.
3: To three different shots. But now detractors from that say, you know, it's going to be hard to get kids and adults to come back.
7: Right.
3: Sure. Three different versions versus just getting it all done.
7: Well, if they put it in one, is that the side effects of that, of the combo shot too much for the kids to take? I don't know. I have no idea.
3: Well, I think, like anything, it depends on the individual. Some people respond to things, others do not. I mean, we all have somebody has nut allergies, some do not. What are you going to do?
7: I will say one thing, and you may never hear me say another positive thing about RFK Jr.
3: Go for it.
7: But I'm going to say it right now. And this is at times is what's hard, because every once in a long while, he does something or says something that actually makes sense.
3: Wow. Now, we've got that. Okay, we've got that recorded.
7: Because it's true. I agree. It's hard for me to say. Hold on a minute.
3: Come on, you can do it. Come on. Nice. So that's a good one.
7: I actually agree with him about ultra-processed foods.
3: Yeah.
7: I do. I do. This country eats too much crap.
3: Well, yes, but it's freedom of choice. I mean, to play devil's advocate, you can go in there and you have a choice, TJ. You can either buy a bag of broccoli or Pop-Tarts. And people...
7: I like them both.
3: Okay. Put broccoli in your Pop-Tarts.
7: Yeah.
3: But, you know, and people choose what they do. But that begs also the SNAP qualification, that a lot of people want to have SNAP people not be able to buy junk food.
7: Right.
3: What do you think about that?
7: Well, I don't know. You know, again, freedom of choice. I don't know what you do. If it's government, I don't know. If it's government food, do you go with freedom of choice? Or do you have guidelines saying you can't buy a bag of Cheetos, you have to buy something that's...
3: Well, your best friend, RFK, said SNAP is for food, not sugar bombs fueling obesity, diabetes, and skyrocketing
7: healthcare. Well, see, I actually agree. I agree with him. I agree with him.
3: Oh, my God. I don't know where we're going. And you lost your mind.
7: I have lost my mind, and I struggle with this. Because some of the other stuff coming out of his mouth is so incredibly stupid. This is not stupid. This makes sense.
3: Oh, you wishy-washy fence rider. I can't even keep up with you anymore.
7: All right, we got to go. Okay. Hey, have a good talking to you, though.
3: Right back
7: at you. All right, well, we got Carlisle with traffic. Hold on.
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13: All right, traffic right now, you've got slowdowns westbound on Paseo. They'll start at I-25. They're going to last until the river. Speaking of I-25, both directions of I-25, the closer you get to the construction zone, the more slowdowns you're going to see in that area. You've also got some slow-moving traffic headed west on Alameda near Coors. I'm Michael Carlisle with KKOB Traffic every 10 minutes on the 7s.
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12: Currently in Albuquerque, it's 99 degrees on 96.3 News Radio KKOB.
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7: 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All right. Hey, Carlisle. And Trujillo.
13: Yes.
7: So I'm not done talking about this. I mean, yeah, like I say, I agree with almost nothing that RFK Jr. does, specifically the vaccine thing. I think that's one of the stupidest things that they could do. You know, how difficult is it to get a kid to go in and get one shot? And then if you're going to say, oh, no, we're going to spread these out. I mean, if they can safely put several of these shots together and it doesn't hurt the kid and doesn't and make it okay, you get three vaccines in one, why not? Why not do it?
13: You have to go really far up the cuckoo's nest to find people who have problems with the MMR vaccine. Like, really, really far up. To split it up, it is asinine.
7: Yeah.
13: It is just asinine.
7: Yeah. Do you see that they're actually, what's the MRI? What is it, mRNA? Is that what it is? Anyway.
13: Measles, mumps, rubella.
7: Yeah. But also, they're using the new technology now with the flu vaccine,
13: oh,
7: too.
13: Oh, I got you. Yeah.
7: The new technology. Because you know why?
0: Because it works.
7: It works.
0: You mean blending them like COVID, flu?
7: Well, no. For kids, though. They're talking about like measles, mumps, all in one shot.
13: Yeah, the mRNA.
0: From what I understand, they've been doing that for a long time.
7: Yeah, and now now they don't want to do it. They say, no, we're not going to do that. We're going to spread them out.
0: Yeah. I give zero credit to that fool in Washington. I'm with Dr. Barry Ramo. There's nothing to give him credit for. And doing this to these vaccines just makes things more confusing, and they keep on with that narrative with no proof that it causes autism.
7: Of course, yeah. It's crazy. It's absolutely nuts.
0: Yeah.
7: But I will say this is interesting, the gross hypocrisy going on right now, because you got RFK Jr. telling our kids right now, you know, you have to stop eating junk. Mm-hmm. He's saying stop eating ultra processed foods. It's no good for you. It's no good for your health. No good for anything. Great. Fantastic. I do agree with him. He's right. But do you recall back when Obama was president and Michelle Obama went on this fresh food, healthy food kick that she was trying to get good food into school cafeterias.
0: Yeah, I remember
7: and she
0: that.
7: Was doing all that. Do you remember that?
0: Mm-hmm.
7: And she was met with an outrage from people who are saying, you can't tell me what to eat. You can't tell my kids what to eat.
0: Yeah.
7: Now, coming from the administration we have now, getting the same message to them, oh, you're absolutely right. Give me a break.
0: Yeah. As far as like eating junk food and all that, yeah, nobody wants to be pushing that. But I mean, who else is to blame for that if it's not the companies that create it, distribute it, and the stores that distribute it as well and sell it?
7: Yeah, and the parents.
0: Well, so what do you do? Put big red tape on it, all of it, and say, no, you're on food and SNAP assistance. Stay the hell out of here.
7: Yeah.
0: What was that?
7: Yeah.
13: Well, look, to be fair, the like a lot of the additives and dyes and stuff that they're trying to get rid of.
7: Yeah.
13: Most every other country in the world has already banned those things.
7: Yeah.
13: And we have, I mean, there are some things he's trying to do that I actually agree with. Now, like you guys, the vast majority of it I think is crazy. But if you dig far enough, you can find nuggets of good things.
7: Yeah. You know something? I love me some Cheetos every once in a while.
0: All that's fun to have. Just don't overdo it. Yeah, that's bottom line. And don't give it to your kids.
7: Exactly. Yeah. All right, we got Carlisle with traffic, 96.3 News Radio, KKOB on them.
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13: Well, traffic right now, things are moving slow both directions of I-25 near the construction zone. That is to be expected, but you're going to want to be patient going through there. We do have a crash on westbound Paseo near Jefferson. That's just going to add to your slowdowns there. Oh, by the way, slowdowns westbound on Paseo are going to last between I-25 and the river. Headed west on Alameda near Rio Grande, you've got congestion. Traffic also moving slow both directions, of course, at Montaño. I'm Michael Carlisle with KKOB Traffic every 10 minutes on the 7s.
17: See an accident? Call the Traffic Tracker Hotline at 505-767-9167. I'm Michael Carlisle from the 96.3 News Radio KKOB Traffic Center.
7: I like Fritos too. And potato chips are a weakness of mine. Like you know, some of the kettle cooked potato chips that are really crispy.
0: Mm.
7: Yeah, I dig them. You got some?
0: I do.
7: Oh, almost out of time. Yeah, go. Sorry.
3: Trujillo's notes.
7: What's going on, man?
0: All right. This is something that worried me going into my little surgery, even though it wasn't major cosmetic surgery or anything. But a young Chinese woman who wanted to have a mild jaw protrusion corrected had her jaw pushed outward by 13 millimeters, resulting in visible deformation. So, in other words, her jaw, after it was pushed out, she ends up looking real freakish, kind of like Rebecca Lobo, how she has like a real big face and a protruding jaw. Well, Chinese media recently reported the shocking case of a 24-year-old woman who went to the Wuhan University Dental Hospital in Wuhan, China, to have very minor jaw protrusion corrected, only to end up with a serious facial deformation that will take several cosmetic surgeries to correct. The woman referred as victim A by the press reportedly told doctors that she wanted a 2 millimeter micro correction of the jaw, but after the procedure, her jaw was instead pushed outward by 13 millimeters, resulting in severe facial deformation.
7: Oh, she sued. Can he sue in China?
0: Make matters worse, during the procedure, a tooth rot was punctured by a metal needle, and the nasal septum was twisted, which made breathing through the nose difficult. And so, although experts agreed that instead of the 2 millimeter retraction of the mandible, a complete reverse procedure was performed, pushing the mandible outward by more than 13 millimeters. That led the surgeon who performed the surgery claim that the woman's face had become more Western and stylish than before.
7: Sounds like a werewolf or something.
0: Oh, man, it's weird. So victim A reportedly paid over $55,000 for the botched cosmetic surgery, but experts estimate that fixing it, her jaw will take at least 5 years and cost over $200,000.
7: That would be a big lawsuit for me, man.
0: Hell,
7: that's definitely
0: true. Yeah. They also pointed out that this incident goes beyond a simple surgical error, as the woman's minor defect could have easily been resolved with orthodontic therapy alone.
7: Well, I'm glad that you emerged from your surgery not looking grotesque.
0: Well, I'll tell you, man, for the first day or two, I had like a pig nose. My nose was all swollen. I had to put tape, and it lifted it up, and it looked like a pig.
7: She was just said, that's not kosher.
0: But it did look like a pig nose. It was weird.
7: Perfect. Well, I'm glad you're back in the land of the living. How's that?
0: All right.
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13: All right, traffic right now. You do have that crash on Paseo westbound at Jefferson. You're going to see slowdowns starting back around I-25. Once you get through the crash, traffic continues to move slow on Paseo till about the river. You've also got congestion westbound Alameda near Rio Grande. Both directions of I-25 near the construction zone, you're seeing slowdowns. Westbound on I-40 approaching the interchange, you've got a little bit of a slowdown in that area. Also, Coors, both directions near Montaño, you're going to see congestion as you make your way through there. I'm Michael Carlisle with KKOB Traffic every 10 minutes on the 7s.
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0: 99 degrees in Albuquerque.
7: So, Buck, what do you think of the milk duds that Josh brought up?
33: Very tasty.
7: I'm having a hard time. If I ate these all the time, I would no longer have any dental work in my skull.
33: You wouldn't need a dentist.
34: That's true.
33: You'd be denture. We'd all be denture bound.
34: Or just get some implants. I got a couple of implants. Yeah. Molars.
7: No.
34: That's my workhorse teeth.
7: That's a good idea. Fantastic.
34: Thanks for bringing this in, Josh.
33: No. You know, we go through the old-time candy, and this was a Halloween favorite of mine.
7: The Milk Duds?
33: Yeah.
7: Oh, hell yeah.
34: Love the Milk Duds.
7: Love the Milk Duds. All right, we got UNM Law Professor Josh Kastenberg coming up next. 96.3 News Radio, KKOB. 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
35: From ABC News, I'm Stephanie Officer. At a White House event today, ABC's Mary Bruce asked President Trump about the status of U.S.-Iran peace talks.
36: You said you're low-keying it with them, so you're semi-negotiating. What exactly does that mean?
37: Well, they asked for reparations, you might say, or they asked for money for the damage that we've done. And I said, that's a good idea. Well, we're going to ask for money for the damage they've done over a 50-year period.
35: Some evacuation orders have been eased in the Spokane, Washington area as crews make progress against wildfires. The Spokane complex fires have damaged or destroyed more than 900 structures. At a press conference today, Washington Governor Bob Ferguson said the state is seeking a federal major disaster declaration and issued an emergency order protecting state residents who have taken in neighbors and friends displaced by the fires.
38: Their generosity should not put them in danger of eviction. My emergency proclamation prohibits landlords from evicting their tenants for hosting people and their pets who have been displaced by wildfires.
35: President Trump today signed an executive order recommending the childhood measles and mumps and rubella vaccine, or MMR vaccine, be split into three separate shots. Public health experts have warned the separation could lead to an increased risk of children missing the shots and getting those diseases. ABC News medical correspondent Dr. Darian Sutton.
2: When we compare vaccinations and actual disease, the choice is quite obvious. When you look at the outcomes of these vaccinations, although no vaccine is risk-free, you still have exceedingly rare risks associated with vaccinations. Approximately 30% of cases of measles will develop a complication. I've seen some of them. I've treated patients throughout our measles outbreak here in New York City during the height of that measles outbreak, and I understand very well how misinformation translates to lack of protection, which leads to children becoming patients.
35: Major medical groups, including the American Academy of Pediatrics, saying no studies show a link between vaccines and autism. 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
0: From 96.3 News Radio KKOB, I'm Mike Gabum. Albuquerque police have arrested a sixth suspect in connection with the July 20th murder of Dominic Hernandez outside of a smoke shop on Central Avenue. We have more from KKOB's Natasha Leyba.
3: Police say that 28-year-old Luis Ornelas was taken into custody Sunday after an officer on patrol discovered he had an outstanding homicide warrant. Investigators allege Ornelas was among a group of men who confronted Hernandez inside the smoke shop after accusing him of stealing.

0: Innovation Program this year. And KKOB's Francina Walker has details.
1: The program addresses housing needs not being served through existing Housing New Mexico programs. It includes money for the City of Las Cruces, for the Mesilla Valley Community of Hope Day Shelter, Greater Albuquerque Habitat for Humanity, and HopeWorks for renovations to its day shelter in Albuquerque. 33 eligible organizations have received grants from the program since its inception in 2023. Francina Walker, News Radio KKOB.
0: As students head back to class during a stretch of triple-digit temperatures, Albuquerque Public Schools says it is closely monitoring cooling systems across the district.
2: APS officials say the district operates about 22,000 cooling units, with roughly one-third using refrigerated air and the remainder relying on evaporative or swamp coolers. The district is also moving forward with $40 million in voter-approved cooling upgrades at 20 schools. Construction is currently underway at 8 campuses, including Valley High School, Sandia High School, Coronado K-8, and Lyndon B. Johnson Middle School. APS says cooling systems are being checked daily as students return for the school year. Sultan Chani Salcedo, News Radio KKOB.
0: A new leader is taking over the Indian Health Service following a Senate confirmation vote on Friday. The Senate confirming Mark Cruz, a member of the Klamath Tribes, to head the federal health care agency that serves about 2.8 million Native American and Alaska Native patients. Cruz inherits an agency facing staffing shortages and aging facilities across the country. During his confirmation process, he pledged to improve health care services and to strengthen support for tribal communities. He will serve a 4-year term as director. For 96.3 News Radio KKOB, I'm Mike Gaba.
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9: Well, traffic right now, things continue to move slow both directions of I-25 near the construction zone. Also, both directions of I-40 at the interchange. You're going to see a little bit of a slowdown. That's mainly folks trying to exit off onto I-25, so be aware of that. You've got slow-moving traffic headed west on Paseo between I-25 and the river. You've also got a crash westbound Paseo near Jefferson, so that'll add to your slowdowns there. You've got that congestion westbound on Alameda as you approach Rio Grande and Coors, both directions at Montaño. You're going to see slow-moving traffic as you make your way through there. I'm Michael Carlisle with KKOB Traffic every 10 minutes on the 7s.
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3: A chance for thunderstorms this evening. Low Albuquerque 70, low Santa Fe 64. Tomorrow, a chance for rain and scattered thunderstorms. High Albuquerque 99, high Santa Fe 93. Low tomorrow, Albuquerque 70, low Santa Fe 64. For an extended forecast, visit KOAT.com. I'm Simone Garber for KOAT Action 7 News.
4: Currently in Albuquerque, it's 98 degrees on 96.3 News Radio, KKOB.
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12: Hi, good afternoon. Glad you're here.
13: Thanks for hanging.
12: Got some clouds. Going to rain? I don't know. Rained about 20 seconds on me yesterday.
14: One could hope.
12: Yeah. So what do you eat now?
14: Skittles. I don't know why, because I'm like you. I don't like them all that much.
12: Yeah, I'm not a big fan of Skittles. Yeah.
14: Milk duds.
12: Milk duds are good. Yeah, Skittles are a little chemically taste.
14: I think milk duds can serve an economic purpose.
12: And then what's that?
14: We start losing our teeth, and we just go to dentures, so we avoid the dental bills and
12: perfect
14: cavities.
12: Pull
14: your teeth right out.
12: It's a great idea. You know, we were talking about something off the air.
14: We were.
12: And I was wondering about that. I mean, what because you think in 20 years, in 10, 15 years, things have changed so much about what is, I'm not going to use the word woke. I'm going to use the word politically correct and what is not anymore. And then we started musing on songs from back in the day.
14: Yeah.
12: And you're wondering, for instance, is turning Japanese? Should that be able to be played today?
14: No, you know, here's what I'm going to say about the woke and politically correct movement, and any other movement, whether it's from the right or the left or the center. We have a First Amendment. We are going to hear things that offend us.
12: Yeah.
14: That's not a reason to ban them.
12: Yeah.
14: And we have to be consistent about how we apply those laws. But that song came up because in my workout this morning, the gym was playing it. And I thought, you know, and the guy, the coach is he's the best coach I've ever had.
12: Yeah.
14: Just phenomenal guy. He's a year older than me. So he's turning 60. And
12: Japanese.
14: No, but what I said was that, you know, that song came out because the Japanese auto industry was flooding the American market. When the best we could offer was the Chrysler K car and the Ford Pinto, the Japanese got into the American market, and they beat the pants off of Detroit,
12: mm-hmm.
14: right? And so somebody came up with that song about how everything is being turned over to Japanese industry. And, you know, what I say about that is that's called the free market, right?
12: I don't generally correct you on the air.
14: Yeah.
12: But I'm going to right now.
14: Yeah.
12: I'm going to correct you right now. Turning Japanese is about masturbation.
14: I don't agree with that.
12: It's about masturbation.
14: How is that Japanese?
12: It's
15: about that.
14: What? Like, did you just eat a bowl of udon noodles and come up with that?
12: 100% it's about masturbation.
14: Okay. Now, I've got a question for you if that's true.
12: All right.
14: Okay. You know, going back earlier in time, I've had this debate with someone I'm deeply in love with. The band Love and Spoonful. I always thought the reason they were called that is because it's like, you know, teaspoon of acid or something like that. She said, no, it's because that is the average load that a male ejaculates.
12: Well, it's also, rock and roll is rife with things like that.
14: Is it true? Who's right in that? Or are we both wrong?
12: Well, about what?
14: The Love and Spoonful.
12: I hadn't heard that about Love and Spoonful. I don't know.
15: I heard that about that song, Yummy, Yummy, I Got Love in My
12: Tongue. Oh, that one.
15: But the turning Japanese is definitely about masturbation. Yeah. The Loving Spoonful, I have not heard about.
12: Yeah.
15: But that makes sense.
14: Where do you find that out about turning Japanese?
12: Oh, they admitted it.
15: Yeah.
12: The band, the band, okay, Carlisle.
14: I don't get the analogy, though. That's my problem.
12: I can tell you what the analogy. All right, Carlisle.
15: Do a show them.
5: Yeah, I don't want to see it.
14: I just want to hear it.
12: I can show them.
14: Yeah. No.
12: What? Yes, Michael.
5: Turning Japanese by the Vapors is actually a fast-paced breakup song about a young man losing his mind over a lost love while staring at a photograph of her.
15: Yep.
5: Despite widespread decades-old rumor that the title is a slang term for masturbation, the band's lead singer confirms it describes the unexpected angst of heartbreak.
12: All right, first person experience. I talked to him.
14: Did they tell you that?
12: Yes.
14: Okay.
12: He said, person to person, he said, yeah, it's about the expression on your face when you...
15: Well, he's looking at the picture.
12: He's looking at the picture. I have your picture. I have your picture.
15: Yeah.
14: What's the story behind 8675309 then?
15: He's just got that off the wall.
14: Is that really where he got that from? That singer?
12: He almost got in trouble because people had that number.
14: Yeah, they don't
12: that,
14: anymore.
12: Yeah, Tommy Two-Tone?
15: Tommy Two-Tone, there you go.
12: Yeah, well, okay, I'm going to stop this conversation.
14: Yeah,
12: but
14: we
12: I'm
14: need
12: going,
14: to go.
12: No. No. One more example. The band 10cc.
15: Oh, yeah.
12: The band 10cc, mm-hmm. Okay. The band is named after the average amount of a male ejaculation.
15: That gets a woman pregnant.
12: Yeah.
14: Wow. So we've got the Lovin' Spoonful.
12: We got,
14: and
5: which is about 10 cc's, by the way.
14: I may get fired from both jobs before long.
12: Well, yeah, this is my fault. I guess I kind of led you down this path.
14: It doesn't matter. I took the bait. I'm guilty.
12: All right, anyway, so there you go. Yeah, it's a couple of people out there. You may have learned a little thing or two
14: we didn't need to know, but we're happy about.
12: Yeah.
14: Yes.
15: Yeah. Makes you turn Japanese.
12: How do we come back from this?
14: How are we going to transition?
12: We have to transition.
14: Serious. No, but look, this is something I tell my students at the beginning of every year.
12: Yeah.
14: I say, I was born in 1967. My favorite bands, my music genre in high school to this day is punk. It's the Sex Pistols.
12: Sure.
14: The Plasmatics.
12: Wendy O. Williams.
14: Yeah, Wendy O. Williams. I say, if you think Cardi B is cutting edge, and I respect the heck out of Cardi B. Yeah. I wrote phenomenal, phenomenal artist. Yeah. But I'm like, Wendy O. Williams made Cardi B look G-rated.
12: Oh, yeah,
14: what
12: for sure.
14: She did but what I tell them is, I say things that were absolutely appropriate, and we were told these are the things you define people when I was growing up. So if I say something that's offensive to you, rather than post it on social media and say, oh, this guy's a bigot or not, just come to me and tell me what I said that was offensive.
12: Right.
14: And we don't need to go behind each other's backs.
12: Right. You don't need to be posted on social media.
14: Or, an anonymous complaint to the dean of the law school who will just say, well, I'm almost not quite as old as you, Josh, and, I could make the same mistake.
12: Yeah.
14: But we have to talk to each other.
12: Oh, yeah, for sure.
14: And not take offense at everything. No. And I do tell my students, too, one day you'll be my age or older. And keep in mind,
12: yeah,
14: the same thing
12: it.
14: Will happen. No, they don't. they're living in that Rod Stewart song, Forever Young.
12: Oh, yeah, yeah, for sure.
14: Of course, there are a lot of rumors about that guy, too, growing up.
12: Oh, yeah. I know what you're
14: the
12: talking about. Don't bring that up. No, we're not talking about that. But the one big rumor.
15: That's about 50 cc's.
12: Yeah.
14: Oh, that one.
12: That one. And that is not true.
14: No, neither is the gerbil and Richard Gere.
12: See,
15: now I heard that he put out a big old thing on the New York Times, like a whole. He bought a page explaining that. That was 20 some years ago.
12: No, yeah, for sure. Anyway,
14: oh well,
12: are we done?
14: I hope so.
12: Yeah,
14: Buck, not with the show.
12: No, but Buck just texted me though. He says, "TJ, Josh only took that bait because you are a master baiter."
14: Oh, Jesus.
15: Stop bringing in the candy.
12: All right,
14: we have a sugar.
12: We're done. Well, okay, we're talking. No, we're coming back. we got a lot to talk about. So we got to talk about some local stuff going on I want to talk about the lawsuit that we won over Meta, $500 million. We'll talk about that. And a bunch of other stuff too. All right, Josh in here with us. We got Carlisle with traffic. Hold on.
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5: Well, traffic right now. You've got a crash eastbound I-40 as you approach the interchange. Backups forming very quickly already back to 12th Street. Be patient if you're caught up in that. I-25 both directions. The closer you get to the construction zone, the more slowdowns you're going to see there. Traffic continues to move slow westbound on Paseo between I-25 and the river. Headed west on Alameda, 2nd Street until Coors. You'll see congestion as you make your way through there. I'm Michael Carlisle with KKOB Traffic every 10 minutes on the 7s.
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3: A chance for thunderstorms this evening. Low Albuquerque 70, low Santa Fe 64. Tomorrow, a chance for rain and scattered thunderstorms. High Albuquerque 99, high Santa Fe 93. Low tomorrow, Albuquerque 70, low Santa Fe 64. For an extended forecast, visit KOAT.com. I'm Simone Garber for KOAT Action 7 News.
15: Currently in Albuquerque, it's 99 degrees on 96.3 News Radio, KKOB.
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12: All right, thanks for listening. Appreciate you being here, I think. 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All right. UNM Law Professor Josh Kasselberg in here with us. You had one more.
14: Yeah, no, and I think this is a good lead-in to talk about progressives and the woke movement in Wisconsin and in Michigan, which we're going to talk about,
12: yeah.
14: And Hawaii and other places. The world is full of double entendres, And I remember on SNL when Jesse Jackson read Green Eggs and Ham.
0: Yeah.
14: It's phenomenal.
0: Oh, and I remember.
14: I want to read to you what I think is pure poetry from that brilliant British rock band of yesterday, AC/DC. Some balls are held for charity and some for fancy dress. But the kind that are held for pleasure are the ones that I like best.
0: Yeah, of course.
14: My balls are always bouncing from the left and to the right. It's my belief that my big ball should be held every night. And he's talking about a dance.
0: Of course. Of course. Of course he is. That's right.
14: Yes.
0: Yeah. So, when you go back and you look at that, how times have changed. We were talking about Dire Straits off the air and Money for Nothing. I mean, that song could never come out. It could never come out.
14: No.
0: I mean,
14: could Sultans of Swing come out today?
0: Yeah, I think so.
14: That, to me, is their favorite.
0: Oh, I thought that's an iconic song. Yeah. I love that song. But, I mean, you talk about in Money for Nothing, the little F word.
14: Yes.
0: With his earring and his makeup. You know, hey, buddy, that's his own hair, that whole line in there.
14: Yeah.
0: Never, ever could have been recorded today. They would have been outed so quickly.
14: That's right.
0: So. But,
14: all right, I know we've got to talk about serious things and not get into trouble.
0: Well, no, actually, that is semi-serious. Just when you look at how much things have changed over the years. So, talking about that, we're going to start from New Mexico, but I'm going to go to Michigan at this point because you look at Al-Sayed, who just won. I mean, a big victory.
14: He did, but well, now
0: actually, it wasn't a big victory.
14: It was a very narrow victory. They thought it would be a much bigger victory than that.
0: Yeah. So, so what immediately happens is he starts getting attacked from the far right and even the administration because he's he's Egyptian. You know, he's American. He's an American citizen.
14: He's a U.S. citizen, and I want to say one thing about the administration and the GOP's response. And then explain why I think the GOP has the advantage in that race.
0: Okay, sure.
14: The GOP's response brings out the worst in people on that.
0: Yeah.
14: Because if his last name was O'Shaughnessy, Smith, or Kaplan, he wouldn't be facing those headwinds.
0: No.
14: Right. But here's where the GOP advantage will be. If they were smart and kept the White House and MAGA far away and ran a Mitt Romney-style campaign with the argument that there are makers and takers, and the progressives are takers. They want to take from you, all hardworking Michigan taxpaying citizens, and give to people stuff for not working.
0: Yeah,
14: like free college tuition,
0: right?
14: Free medical care, things like that, and have you work hard for a living, but to support people who don't. That's the way they can beat him, because that whole platform is about wealth redistribution.
0: Yeah.
14: And get the Israeli stuff out of and Gaza out of it. Sure, go ahead and. Talk about the importance of national security and the like if you're a Republican. But just to run a bland, normal campaign that the Republicans used to run, and they will beat him. If instead they devolve into this outright racism, which it seems to be where it's headed right now, then you will get a countermeasure that supports Al-Sayed.
0: Well, I mean, Michigan has a huge Arabic population.
14: Yeah. Arabic-speaking population.
0: Arabic-speaking population
14: they
0: in Michigan. And you're going to start throwing out this racist stuff. You're going to mobilize and motivate all these people to vote in November.
14: That's right. It will turn middle-class voters who are a key linchpin in a state like Michigan, or this is true with Wisconsin, away from the Republicans if they go down this route. If they return to the days of Reagan, those middle-class voters who are... either conservative Democrats or independents will probably turn away from him.
0: Okay, so that said, speculate for me. What's going to happen in November? Because the reason I ask
14: you
0: this...
14: It's going to be an ugly, nasty race, but I still give the slight advantage to the Republicans in
0: really?
14: That one.
0: Because I think they're going to take the low road, though.
14: Of course.
0: They will
14: and
0: take
14: they
0: the
14: still
0: low.
14: May, and they'll probably eke out a smaller victory. Again, probably for the reason that his last name is what it is.
0: Yeah.
14: But I really think the Democrats have blown the Senate race in a couple of fundamental places.
0: Hold that thought, because I want to hear what you have to say about that, because I'm very interested to hear. We got Josh in here with us, UNM Law Professor Josh Kastenberg. News and traffic coming up. Hold on.
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5: All right, as we take a look at traffic right now, we have got major backups eastbound I-40. You've got a crash right at the interchange. It is blocking the three right lanes, and those backups forming very quickly. Back past Rio Grande right now, you're going to want to be patient if you're caught up in that. Traffic also moving slow both directions of I-25 in the construction zone. At West on Paseo between I-25 and the river, traffic's moving slow. You've got congestion westbound Alameda starting right around 2nd Street. That's going to last until Coors. I'm Michael Carlisle with KKOB Traffic every 10 minutes on the 7s.
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12: From 96.3 News Radio KKOB, I'm Mike Gaba. The family of a woman who died during childbirth is suing Loveless Women's Hospital, alleging medical malpractice caused her death. We turn to KKOB's Zoltan Chani Salcedo.
39: According to the lawsuit, 32-year-old Ashley Griego died during a labor induction in 2023 after being given medication that her family claims should not have been administered. The Albuquerque Journal reports the lawsuit is one of at least 23 cases filed against Loveless since 2011 involving allegations related to care provided in the hospital's labor and delivery unit. In a statement, Loveless said it remains committed to providing safe, high-quality care, but declined to comment further because the case is pending litigation. Sultan Chani Salcedo, News Radio, KKOB.
0: Bernalillo County residents in District 6 are being asked to help decide how $1.7 million in public funding will be spent in their community. The county's 2026 participatory budgeting process is now underway, allowing residents to vote on a list of 11 proposed projects. The options include improvements like walking trails, pollinator gardens, a commercial kitchen, and other community-focused projects. Voting is open through the end of September, with the projects receiving the most support selected for funding. Seven organizations across New Mexico have received a combined $3.15 million in grant funding from Housing New Mexico's Housing Innovation Program this year. KKOB's Francina Walker has details.
3: The program addresses housing needs not being served through existing Housing New Mexico programs. It includes money for the City of Las Cruces, for the Mesilla Valley Community of Hope Day Shelter, Greater Albuquerque Habitat for Humanity, and HopeWorks for renovations to its day shelter in Albuquerque. 33 eligible organizations have received grants from the program since its inception in 2023. Francina Walker, News Radio KKOB.
0: Car enthusiasts from across New Mexico gathered Sunday for the fifth annual Show and Shine Car Show, showcasing everything from classic cars to custom-built vehicles. 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
4: The event gave owners an opportunity to display their vehicles while attendees checked out a wide variety of makes and models from around the region. One of the highlights came when a local nonprofit, Wheels from the Heart, donated a vehicle to a single mother. Organizers say they conducted a statewide search before selecting a recipient whose story stood out among the applicants. In addition to the car displays, attendees also enjoyed a live DJ, local food trucks, raffles, and other family-friendly activities throughout the day. Natasha Leva, News Radio, KKOB.
0: A new report shows New Mexico's Child Support Services program collected and distributed nearly $119 million during the last fiscal year. The program served more than 62,000 children and handled nearly 42,000 active child support cases across the state. Officials say child support payments help families cover essential expenses, while the program also assists with establishing support orders, collecting payments, and connecting parents with workforce resources. Traffic and weather together next on the Sevens. I'm Mike Gaba, 96.3 News Radio, KKOB.
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12: All right, thanks for listening. Got a listener question we're going to hit to. I'll tell you about it off the air, just so you know where it is. But
8: I will not recite AC/DC's poetry again.
12: Yeah, way to go.
8: Yeah.
12: I think Carlisle almost passed out in the hall when you started doing that.
8: Okay.
12: So, fantastic.
8: Wow.
12: Josh in here with us. So, serious biz now, because we talked about Al-Sayed in Michigan. So you think it's going to be a narrow Republican victory?
8: I think so. And I think they blew it. The Democrats blew it in Maine, too, by rushing this untested far left progressive candidate who's no longer in the race.
12: Yeah.
8: Graham Plattner. I mean, anytime you run a candidate and that candidate starts saying things like, well, that was me 10 years ago and I was going through a troubled time and that was me 5 years ago. That's not me today. And I never did that. But, oh, yes, I did that. Your candidate's in trouble.
12: Yeah.
8: And it happens on the right and it happens on the left. It doesn't matter where, but Susan Collins was eminently beatable. Now the Democrats have put up more of a conventional, main conventional candidate,
12: right,
8: and Troy Jackson. But I think voter enthusiasm is really low right now in Maine.
12: For sure.
8: And the independents, so many of them who've been polled, their attitude towards Susan Collins is, I don't always trust her judgment, but I trust her, which I think is the fairest assessment anyone can make about Collins.
12: Yeah.
8: And that may be enough to get her reelected into the Senate seat.
12: You would think they would do a better job of vetting some of these candidates.
8: You know, there's this rush to enthusiasm on both sides.
12: Yeah.
8: And the enthusiasm is based on let's topple the man without ever identifying who the man or the machine is or who the candidate is.
12: Yeah.
8: And, you know, if you wondered, what about these flawed MAGA candidates? Like that guy from New York, remember him? The congressman who went to jail, who told one lie after another.
12: You talking about Anthony Weiner?
8: No. God, the guy's name.
12: I can't think.
8: Santos. Yeah.
12: Santos.
8: This is an example of what, now he actually got elected, but this is an example of what happens.
12: Yeah.
8: And, you know, why is it we want institutional type candidates? Because they've been tested. So this is why my prediction today is yes. that the Democrats will pick up North Carolina because Rory Cooper is a well-liked, well-regarded, and trusted governor of the state.
12: Mm-hmm.
8: So plus one to the Democrats. Texas, it's a hard one because the Republicans put up Paxton, and that guy has more luggage lost than American Airlines does on any given day out of that Dallas hub of theirs.
12: Yes, indeed. Right?
8: I shouldn't have said that, but I did.
12: What?
8: But Tallarico, you know, winning in that state as a Democrat, and Tallarico is a great candidate.
12: Yeah.
8: But it's hard.
12: Well.
8: And so, to me, Paxton probably wins nominally with all of that baggage. So it's still plus one to the Democrats. Then you move to Iowa. They could have won there. They won't.
12: Mm-hmm.
8: Michigan, I think, is minus one for the Democrats. Now they're back at even. And I think Maine is an even draw right now.
12: You know what I'm going to bring up right now?
8: Yeah.
12: Ohio.
8: I haven't kept my tabs on Ohio, but Sherrod Brown is a well-liked guy.
12: Well, Bernie Moreno, I mean, obviously the accusations against him of, spousal abuse and all that kind of stuff, and it was too late for him to drop out, so he's in the race.
8: Will it matter?
12: I don't know. That's just it. That's what I was saying.
8: And then their long pole in the tent is Alaska. We don't know enough about Alaska to make a prediction.
12: I'm going to go back to Ohio. What am I, Chrissy Hynde? But
8: the Pretenders.
12: Indeed.
8: Phenomenal music.
12: Sherrod Brown was, I won't say, he was almost beloved.
8: Yeah.
12: People loved Sherrod Brown. And I'm giving a plus one to the Dems in Ohio over there.
8: You know what? If the Dems take Ohio and they take North Carolina, they still need another seat.
12: Yeah.
8: And to me, the Michigan choice, maybe Syed can win, but it just strikes me that the advantage goes to the Republicans at this point.
12: I may put a little wager on with you for that one.
8: Okay.
12: I'll buy you a burrito.
8: Or steak at Monte Carlo.
12: Well, that's even better. Okay. Yeah. All right, we got Josh in here with us. Man, there's so much to talk about. I do want to bring up a listener question for you as well.
8: Okay.
12: So, all right, we got Carlo with traffic. Hold on.
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5: Well, traffic right now, you've got crash cleanup continuing eastbound I-40 at the interchange. That is blocking your three right lanes. You will see backups starting back around Rio Grande. Be patient if you're caught up in that. Both directions of I-25 in the construction zone, you got slow-moving traffic. Traffic also continues to move slow right now westbound Paseo between I-25 and the river. Headed west on Alameda, 2nd Street until Coors, you've got congestion. Traffic also moving slow westbound on Montaño between Rio Grande and Coors. I'm Michael Carlisle with KKOB Traffic every 10 minutes on the 7s.
9: 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Call the Traffic Tracker hotline at 505-767-9167. I'm Michael Carlisle from the 96.3 News Radio KKOB Traffic Center.
10: Currently in Albuquerque, it's 98 degrees on 96.3 News Radio, KKOB.
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12: All right, good to have you. Glad you're here. Monday afternoon, TJ Trout, Trujillo, Carlisle, Gabe. We've got UNM Law Professor Josh Kastenberg in here on your new day, Monday.
8: Mondays, yeah. Yes.
12: How's it feel, man?
8: It's good.
12: All right. So, okay, couple things we want to talk about. I got to get to a listener question in a second. The Meta lawsuit here in New Mexico. Is this, what do you think about, what are Zuckerberg's options? He'll appeal, I would imagine.
8: Yeah.
12: And do you think this is the beginning, just the beginning of more?
8: Well, yeah. I mean, look, we're a small state. And if Meta lost $567 million here, the question is, what might they lose in New York or California or Florida? Though I don't think the Florida Attorney General is going to go after them in the way we did.
12: Right.
8: The thing is, and I think it's important every listener knows, hears this about social media. Advocates for social media and the First Amendment frequently try to pretend that, or equate, I say pretend, that social media is like an open park where the First Amendment reigns. And in an open park, it does reign supreme, the university campus. But Meta is a for-profit company, and they have monetized, just like, you know, X and Twitter, they've monetized speech. And that includes hate speech. It includes predatory conduct towards kids. And at a certain point, they have to be responsible for that, just like cigarette companies that target youth in their advertising.
12: Right.
8: So I applaud the state of New Mexico's leadership for bringing this case forward, and I think it's a fantastic verdict. That said, it's a verdict that is likely to end up in the United States Supreme Court because Meta has the wherewithal to take it to the top. And this current Supreme Court is pretty pro-business. Mm-hmm. So we'll see.
12: Well, I'll tell you what. I mean, if every state that wants to sue and won.
8: Not just that. This is what they're afraid it'll open the door for. It's like the first person who successfully sued Big Tobacco.
12: Mm-hmm.
8: It creates a tidal wave.
12: Yeah.
8: New Mexico did not take away the right of independent citizens to sue. New Mexico sued on behalf of citizens in the state.
12: Right.
8: And the important thing there is they've opened up the door to every parent who has a kid independently suing Meta.
12: Yeah.
8: If their kid is damaged by Meta, by some online bullies or something like that. And so that's why Meta has to appeal this, because they could get sued out of existence.
12: Well, yeah, that's what I was thinking. They could get sued out of existence.
8: And the other thing is the first, what's known as discovery in a civil case, if a judge orders discovery and lawyers succeed representing parents in getting discovery of Meta's artificial intelligence and coding and how they've targeted kids or enabled it and failed to safeguard, I could just see a jury saying, you know what? Let's bankrupt these guys.
12: Yeah, yeah, for sure. Hey, off subject, and I'm going to throw up a wild card at you. Speaking of discovery, did you see that Trump dropped his lawsuit against the BBC?
8: Was it the entire lawsuit or just sections of the
12: lawsuit? Well, no, that I'm not sure.
8: I think it's sections of the lawsuit. Yeah, so, but yes, I did.
12: Because he was afraid of the discovery.
8: Of course.
12: Yeah, you know.
8: Yeah, I mean, look, one of the things that he has to prove is that they sullied his reputation.
12: Mm-hmm.
8: When he has to sit down for a deposition, I think all of us can be open and honest about this. There's stuff in his background that will come out that he doesn't like coming out. You know, business decisions, that people will say defrauded people, things like that.
12: All right, a listener question. It's actually Apodaca asking this question because we were talking about water in the state, and we were talking about the desalinization plants, and he was talking about the interstate compacts.
8: Yeah,
12: it's us in Texas and Colorado, and you know
8: it's the 1938 Rio Grande Compact, and so states that rely on a river for their water, California and Arizona have a Colorado River Compact. We have a Rio Grande Compact with Texas, Colorado. And I should say Texas and Colorado. And then there's a question of the aquifer.
12: Yeah, right.
8: Right, and pulling from underground. And my answer is I'm not an expert in riparian rights law, but it depends on where the water in the aquifer is coming from. If the Rio Grande is feeding it, you can't just pull it out and say it doesn't count.
12: Well, that's interesting because that was his question, whether a desalinization plant would play into the compact.
8: Well, it probably will because it'd be hard to prove that the aquifer stands on its own, that it's merely fed by springs and it's unrelated to the Rio Grande system.
12: So this thing may go through many levels of legalese.
8: Oh, yeah. And it goes straight to the U.S. Supreme Court.
12: Yeah.
8: It's a matter of original jurisdiction. So what happens is the Supreme Court will appoint what's called a special master.
12: Yeah.
8: And they'll go back and read the compact, and they'll read, you know, the old Spanish colonial law.
12: Yeah.
8: And the laws of Mexico before, mm-hmm. you know, the territorial laws. And they'll try to figure out, and all these hydrological surveys that are modern, and they'll try to, special master will make some kind of a finding, and almost every time that happens, the court adopts the special master's finding as their own.
12: Yeah.
8: But it's a long process.
12: Mm. Okay. All right, Josh Angel with us. We've got to take another break. We'll come back. I got one question about what's going on in the Middle East.
8: Okay.
12: And I probably have to end with that. All right, we got Carla with traffic. Hold on.
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5: Well, we continue to deal with that crash. Eastbound I-40 at the interchange. It is blocking your three right lanes. You're going to see backups. Starting back around Rio Grande, be patient if you're caught up in that. Also, be sure to watch your speed both directions of I-25 in the construction zone. You got slow-moving traffic through there. Westbound Paseo, Jefferson, until the river, traffic's moving slow. You've also still got congestion headed west on Alameda. That'll start right around 2nd Street. It'll last until Coors. I'm Michael Carlisle with KKOB Traffic, every 10 minutes on the 7s.
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12: 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All right, Josh. Good to see you, by the way.
8: Great to be here.
12: All right, Iran. It seems to me, I think we're being played. And actually played very well. And one of the my observations, and tell me if I'm wrong, and you probably will, is the deal that Iran and Oman are making over the Strait of Hormuz. They're independently making a deal about passage through the Strait of Hormuz, ignoring both Israel and the United States.
8: You know, I don't want to say that we're being played by Iran. What I'm going to say is Iran's diplomacy and the way their government is approaching this administration, having been attacked by this country that we're speaking from right now, our country, is really good. I mean, I'm impressed about how their government has not been toppled, how they had an infrastructure that they built in place over the last half century that seems to be tailor-made for this very eventuality.
12: Yeah.
8: And their ability to quietly reach out to China, to Russia, and to be able to hold their own. This is something I don't think our administration or the Israelis expected.
12: Yeah, right.
8: And so they're basically winning on that front.
12: But here we are.
8: Yes.
12: Yeah. So if we got 30 seconds. If Oman and Iran make a deal with the Strait of Hormuz, what would it hold?
8: For a year or two.
12: Yeah, you think?
8: Yeah.
12: Okay. I'm just kind of curious about that. We're out of time.
8: We are.
12: We talk about a lot of stuff, including rock and roll.
8: And I read a bat. I'll never do that again.
12: Oh, the AC/DC?
8: Yes.
12: I promise. Would you get text about it?
8: Well, let's just say that my one of my students emailed me about that and said, tisk, tisk. It's a student I really respect.
12: Oh, well, there you go. Hey, well, good seeing you, man.
8: Great to be
12: here. All right. Josh Kastenberg, you and I'm Law Professor, 96.3 News Radio, KKOB. Hold on.
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5: Traffic right now, we've got that crash eastbound I-40 near the interchange. It is blocking your three right lanes. Be really patient if you're caught up in that. Watch your speed both directions of I-25 in the construction zone. You've got congestion Alameda westbound between 2nd Street and Coors. Head west on Paseo right now, Jefferson until the river. You've still got some slowdowns as you make your way through there. I'm Michael Carlisle with KKOB Traffic every 10 minutes on the 7s.
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2: Currently in Albuquerque, it's 98 degrees on 96.3 News Radio KKOB.
12: And I'm Brandon Vogt. I don't know, man. I don't know. Best chicken fried steak in town.
2: Oh, man. Max Steak in the Rough?
12: Oh, okay.
2: That's pretty good.
12: Okay.
2: Yeah.
12: Yeah. I mean, the question was being asked of me, and I said, I don't know.
2: Where would you say, or you don't know?
12: Well, actually, Buck said, and I actually kind of agree with him, Murphy's Mule Barn, are they still in business?
2: Oh, gosh, I don't know.
12: Yeah, I don't know.
2: I don't even know where that's at.
12: Yeah.
2: Murphy's Mule Barn.
12: Yeah, Murphy's Mule Barn.
2: Huh.
12: Yeah.
2: Interesting.
12: All right, anyway. All right, I'm going to thank Josh for coming in today, always, as always. Thanks for that AC/DC rendition, Josh. Also, Kim Kirshen from Locker 505, supplying kids with clothing for the new school year. You want to help them out, go Google Locker 505, find out what you can do to help them. All right, tomorrow, haven't had Paul on. Man, it's been a long time since we've had Paul Aiken on from Drone U, so we got him coming back tomorrow. That'll be good. Also, this week, we're going to be talking to Father Vincent Chavez, in the North Valley. We'll tell you more about that tomorrow, all right? And also, a Beer Friday on Friday with Boxing Bear. Oof. Anyway, Strauss is up next. This is 96.3 News Radio KKOB. I hope all of you have a fantastic evening. See you.
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6: From ABC News, I'm Stephanie Officer. The death toll is rising after this morning's massive earthquake in Colombia. ABC's Patrick Reval.
7: We are still really only getting a sense of the scale of the damage. The 7.4 magnitude quake hit in western Colombia. We know that rescue efforts are underway. We've been seeing these frightening videos showing buildings swaying, walls collapsing, the buildings themselves coming down, people terrified, holding on to each other, just trying not to be thrown to the ground. We've heard from the US and neighboring countries saying that they stand ready to assist. And of course, this comes just weeks after that devastating earthquake in Venezuela.
6: An on-air battle today between ABC's Kira Phillips and HHS senior advisor Callie Means, who wanted to discuss the administration's new proposals to tighten oversight of additives and ultra-processed food. Well, he seemed incensed over questions regarding the nationwide cyclosporiasis and salmonella outbreaks. Means downplaying those outbreaks, which have killed two and sickened at least 20,000 people.
9: Absolutely not. Do you think that Americans are not concerned about their vegetables?
10: I'm not denying that. I'm saying we have best
9: combative?
10: In class. Because it is interesting, and I think very noticeable to Americans, that on a day we're talking about historic food policy reform, you are breaking your neck to talk about a couple diarrhea cases.
9: We can talk about two things at once.
6: It's a mystery three decades in the making. Who killed Tupac Shakur? Jury selection starting today in one of the country's most famous unsolved mysteries. The only person to ever be charged in connection with the rap legend's death, Dwayne Keefe D. Davis, now recanting the story he told, retold, made in statements to police, and wrote a book about, alleging he was the one who gave the order to have Shakur murdered in retaliation for a fight. Davis, a former Los Angeles gang member, arrested in Vegas in 2023 and has been in custody ever since. He was charged with murder with the use of a deadly weapon and with the intent to promote further or assist a criminal gang. You're listening to ABC News.
12: From 96.3 News Radio KKOB, I'm Mike Gabum. APD has arrested a sixth suspect in connection with the July 20th murder of Dominic Hernandez outside of a smoke shop on Central Avenue. Here's KKOB's Natasha Leva.
11: Police say that 28-year-old Luis Ornelas was taken into custody Sunday after an officer on patrol discovered he had an outstanding homicide warrant. Investigators allege Ornelas was among a group of men who confronted Hernandez inside the smoke shop after accusing him of stealing money. Detectives say that Hernandez was forcibly removed from the business and chased into Central Avenue, where he was fatally shot. Ornelas now faces multiple charges, including an open count of murder, kidnapping, robbery-related charges, and tampering with evidence. Natasha Leben, News Radio, KKOB.
3: 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The project was funded through state capital outlay and the Bioparks voter-approved gross receipts tax fund. The restrooms should be ready by August 21st.